0: seat at no extra cost. If space is not available, they'll work to accommodate the passenger on a later flight.
1: ABC's Sophie Flay. Novak Djokovic's bid for a record 25th Grand Slam has ended in defeat in the third round of the French Open. London's King's College Hospital is testing out a new outdoor ward for intensive care patients. Chief Executive Clive Kay says they want to test if outdoor care improves recovery.
2: It will certainly improve the patient experience, and hopefully, and we'll carry out a lot of research into this, will demonstrate that we can improve that patient care. We can reduce their length of stay with subsequent wider benefits as we hopefully roll this out across the NHS.
1: The outdoor intensive care has space for six patients and oxygen supplies in a waterproof box. The National Highway Traffic Safety Administration has issued two separate recalls for airbag defects in Honda and Chrysler vehicles. 419,000 Jeep Grand Cherokees are being recalled because the side airbags may not deploy due to a software error. 99,000 Acura and Accords are being recalled because the front weight sensor could crack in a short circuit, which can cause airbags to deploy. Dave Packer, ABC News.
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0: 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I'm George Camel here with Jade Warshaw. 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Danny is up next in Orlando, Florida. Danny, how can we help today?
1: Hi, thank you guys for taking my call.
0: Sure.
1: So a little background. Me and my husband have been married for about a year and a half. He immigrated here from Peru. He's been here for about 5 years now. He has a high possibility of being deported before our family case is approved.
0: Oh, wow.
1: So that decision will be made in December. So we still have about $15,000 in credit card debt that we were working on paying off. But my question is, should we just keep the paying minimum payments and try and stack cash in this time since of the, you know, I don't know if he's deported, it'll be like 2 to 5 years before he'll be able to come back.
0: Oh my goodness.
1: So I'll be going with him, of course.
2: Right.
0: That was going to be my ask. And what are the financial implications if this does happen? Like come December, let's say he is deported, you go with him. How much money is this going to cost you guys? And what will your new life be like?
1: It depends. He could be detained for a couple months before he's deported. And then it's kind of up to the government as to where they'll deport him to. Then we may have to pay for him for a flight to a new place that's a little safer for him. He's thinking about going to Spain. He has a buddy that lives there that could help him out with starting his life there.
0: And you're just going to follow him wherever he goes?
1: I would plan. Absolutely.
0: Okay. What are you guys doing for work?
1: That's my husband. Right now, we both manage a kitchen. I make about $26 an hour, and he makes $23 an hour. And then we also have a bunch of side jobs. So we're bringing in about $8,000 a month.
2: $8,000 a month. Okay. And are you renters? Do you have a house? Tell us about any assets you have.
1: We have two paid off vehicles, one that has a loan on it, but it's not upside down. It's a wash if we sell it. So we have three vehicles. We're selling the one with debt on it to get that monthly payment out. We have monthly bills of about $1,000 in lawyer fees. And then the rest of our expenses are about $3,000 a month. So we'd be able to save a decent amount of money. But paying off all that credit card debt, I think I'm not sure if it would be wise to do that. Given we might need it.
2: I'm calling
1: future.
2: This storm mode for you guys because it's a storm and you know what's coming. And so I would treat it that way. Just like we would if there was a baby coming or if you knew you were being laid off, that sort of thing. Did you say that you're renting?
1: Yes.
2: Okay. You are renting. Okay. So if you were to go, let's pick Spain. If you were to go to Spain, I'm guessing you would sell the remainder two cars.
1: Mm-hmm.
2: And how much would that give you?
1: About $7,500 for both of them.
2: Okay, that'd give you another $7,500. And then if you were to stop, just pay minimum payments and stop debt snowballing, how much would you have saved by December to add to the
1: $7,500? To get out of the apartment, it's $3,000. We'd be breaking our lease.
2: Okay.
1: And then after that, we could probably save up about $15,000.
2: Another $15,000. Okay. What I would start doing is to try to, and I know that you don't know, you mentioned Spain, so I would just start there. I would just start gathering as much information as I can. I'd look at where his buddy lives in Spain. What's the cost of living over there? What's it cost to get a two-room apartment or a one-room apartment? What type of job opportunities are transferable that you do here that you could do there? And I do the same thing for Peru, where whatever area of Peru his family is from, right? And just start to get as much knowledge and information as you can. I think that's going to give you more peace.
1: Yeah.
2: More absolutely. Money, more information will give more peace.
1: Absolutely. So it is wise to stop paying on just make minimums on the credit cards.
0: Yeah. And if this doesn't happen in December, okay. Well, now you have a pile of money, just knock out those credit cards instantly.
1: Okay.
2: But if you can approach this with like $25,000 in your pocket, I think that's going to feel really, really good. And to kind of have a checklist of here's what we're going to do. We're going to sell the car and then we're going to do the lease and then we're going to do this and just kind of literally put down a plan of action, like document it and document what it would look like going to Spain, document what it would look like going to Peru, all of that. And I think that that's just going to help you feel uber ready for this.
0: And you can use the Every Dollar app, Danny, and plan all this out. You can make a fake budget of like, hey, here's what our new life could cost us. Here's what our current life costs us. And in the meantime, use that budget to create as much margin as you can. Now is not the time to go YOLO and life's crazy, so let's eat out. Now it's how do we use as little of this money as possible to stack it up so that not only can we pay off the credit card debt, but we have an emergency fund. We have no debt now starting this new life. So that's the end goal is can we, whatever happens, can we restart this process with no debt and an emergency fund? You guys will operate differently no matter what happens.
2: Yeah, and spend some of the things to add to that list would be if you do go to Spain, you're going to likely need some sort of work visa as well. And what's the cost for that? So make sure you're factoring that in as well.
0: Whew. That's
2: a lot.
0: Wild. That's a wild one. Wishing you guys the best. Yep. All right, Daniel is in New Orleans up next. What's going on, Daniel?
3: Hey, how's it going, guys? Thanks for taking my call.
2: Yep.
3: So I got a question. So I've always used you guys as like some advice for my kids growing up. I lost my father when I was young, and I've used the principles and teachings that you guys have had. And just getting to now adulthood, my oldest daughter graduated from flight attending school the same day she graduated from college, debt-free with a bachelor's degree. And she's going to be doing some international travel with her new career. And I'm just trying to figure out how to navigate, you know, using a debit card during international travel and what kind of advice you guys can give me that I can pass along to her.
2: I love that. That sounds like an adventure for her. Well, I mean, I can tell you what I did. My husband and I worked on cruise ships and went to over 92 countries, and I had a debit card, and a lot of times I would call them ahead of time and let them know I'll be out of the country. Here's where I'll be visiting. So my card would work in those different locations. I never had an issue with them thinking it was fraud. But also, because I was traveling, they knew to be aware that there could be fraud. And it had I had all the same protections.
0: And another key point here is international fees, and you can avoid that. Our friends at Fairwinds, actually, they created a smart bundle for our fans that includes a Fairwinds debit card. And after watching my video that I did on this topic, they said, hey, let's get rid of international transaction fees all of our users. So she can open up a Fairwinds account and sort of use that as her, you know, international spending money and keep her home bank account separate and just sort of fund it with how much she needs each month from that. And that'll help protect her, you know, sort of OG account as well. So that could be a great move for her. And on top of that, they will even waive $10 a month in ATM fees if you're international. So a lot of cool features there. Not intentionally a plug for Fairwinds. It happens to be the thing that came to mind of how to solve this. And for online purchases, there's a great one called privacy.com that allows you to create virtual debit card numbers. So that's another solution if she's making purchases abroad online. They even can do a physical card as well. But I think Fairwinds would do the trick right now for her. And I'm less worried about fraud now with things like Apple Pay.
2: Yes.
0: And I try to use the local currency instead of converting because that'll actually cost you more to convert to USD. But, you know, do the research. Nowadays, it's easier with a smartphone.
2: That's right.
0: There's an app for everything.
2: Yes, that's right.

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1: Jenna is in Seattle up next. Jenna, welcome to the Ramsey Show.
2: Hi there.
1: Hey.
2: So my question is, quick and to the point, should I allow my very generous boyfriend to pay off some additional debt of mine?
1: Wow.
2: So
1: tell us more.
2: Is...
1: What does additional mean? How much has he paid off so far?
3: Many questions.
2: He paid off a personal loan that I had taken out to do some home repairs about a year and a half ago.
3: Mm-hmm.
2: And then about 6 months ago, he paid off my student loans.
3: Ooh, how much was the personal loan and how much was the student loans?
2: The personal loan was maybe $15,000. And
3: okay.
2: The student loan was probably $30,000,
1: $35,000.
3: Oh, my.
1: So he's paid off $50,000 worth of debt for you so far.
2: Right.
1: How much more is there to go?
2: All I have is a car and a home loan. That's the only other debt that I have.
3: Do you guys live in your home?
2: We don't live together.
3: Okay.
2: We maintain separate households. We've been together for about 3 years. He's widowed.
3: Widowed. Any kids?
2: We both have kids that are all college age.
3: Okay. How old are you guys?
2: In our 50s.
3: Okay.
2: He's retired. He retired young.
3: Okay.
2: He and his late wife did everything right financially. And I'm divorced. And so that kind of messed up my financial situation. But
3: are
2: I'm
3: you
2: going to really
3: marry him?
2: Spot.
3: I'm just getting cut into the chase.
2: We've both decided we don't want to remarry, but we're committed to each other.
1: So you'll continue to live in separate households and hopefully be together forever in separate households.
2: I don't know. We're still figuring that out.
3: I'm gonna tell you, Jenna, I think this question is more about you than it is about him. Because if you said to me, I think we're getting married. I want to be with him. And I think it's happening. I think he's going to pop the question. I would feel less of the way I feel right now, which is I don't think you need to be accepting these gifts from somebody that you don't think that you're going to be on the long haul with. $50,000 is a lot of money.
2: Well, I think we're going to be in the long haul. We just don't necessarily want to get married. I was in a very abusive marriage.
3: True that.
2: He had a very long, happy marriage, but...
3: true that, but you and I both know long haul doesn't exist without commitment.
2: True.
3: And I didn't hear it. It's like, it could be, like, I care for him, I love him, but I don't know. It was more like that. Is fair enough?
2: I don't feel that way, but I can see how it comes across that way.
3: That's my only thing. Hear me, because this is on all the radio and all the YouTubes and all the podcast. I think you're a great person. I don't think that you're in any way trying to like scam this guy or
1: anything.
3: Yeah,
1: you're
3: like
1: not
3: that.
1: Doing anything wrong. It's on his volition if he wants to spend his money how he so chooses. He could give 50 grand to a charitable organization or a gambler
3: sure.
1: in Vegas. It's his money.
2: Right.
1: He's choosing to help somebody that he loves, which is a very noble thing.
2: Right.
1: We can all agree on that.
3: I just don't know that I would accept such a gift if there wasn't a full commitment there, because this is the type of thing that could breed resentment later, I think.
2: Mm-hmm. Right.
1: Couldn't this hang over your head of, hey, I paid off 70 grand of your debt and this is how you, could that happen one day?
2: I don't see that happening with him because he also pays for, we go on a lot of vacations and he pays for everything. He doesn't let me pay for much of anything. He has done well and
1: is he independently wealthy? Like he's obviously retired. He has a huge nest egg. If he's just willy nilly paying off debts like this, it sounds like he's doing very well. He's a multimillionaire is my guess.
2: Well, yes.
3: Okay.
2: We're very open about the financial situation and it's very lopsided.
3: Give me an estimate. What's his net worth versus your net worth?
2: He's in the double digit millions.
3: Okay.
2: And I'm in the less than half a million.
3: Okay. For you and your placement in this relationship, I love the idea I'm not saying that you need to go back

0: can pay him back the $50,000. I'm not necessarily saying that, but I don't want you to let him pay your car off. I want you to do that.
1: Okay.
0: I want you from this, if you take on debt, because you have said, hey, we're separate. We live in separate places. We have separate finances. Mm-hmm. And many, you're dating. Like you guys have maintained right. your boundaries. I actually love that for you. Since you're doing that, I would do that in this area as well. No, it's my debt. I want to pay it. I think that allows you to maintain a certain amount of independence. And I think it allows mm-hmm. you to keep the, if this were a marriage, it'd be different, but it's not. So it allows you to keep right. the balance of power right where it should be, which is there. No one can say that this guy is taking care of me, that I'm mooching off of him, that I'm living. I need him.

0: everybody. And I think you're a nice lady too. And you're like, this is great. I think it's probably really great. I don't sense anything that's off here. I just, if I were in your shoes,
1: it's not.
0: But I, listen, I'll take it a step further. I hope you guys do commit. Like, I hope that you guys find the trust that you need and find the healing that you both need, because you both have been through it. I mean, you said he's a widower and you've been through an abusive time. Healing would have to take place in major ways, I think, for both of you to get there. But man, if you can, it's such a beautiful thing.
2: Yeah, marriage is not the villain here. And I know it feels that way because of your past experience, but being married to this guy is going to be light years different than your last one, right?
1: Right.
2: I can already see that based on the way he's treating you and his generosity. So it's not that we're like, you better get married or else, Jenna.
0: No.
2: I just think it adds a different level of commitment. It adds a layer of protection on his part, even though he doesn't really need it financially. But the question to ask yourself is this. Is this help accelerating your own independence, or is it replacing it? That's the part that worries us more than anything. Because what if one day you guys break up, and now you were kind of needing him for his income and the lifestyle, and now you don't have that. You don't have your own retirement. So there's also some protections you don't have in that regard.
1: Right.
0: George makes a good point, and I'll go further on that point, which is, I love that the separation that you guys have created, because that's just what I think is a normal dating separation. And I think that that's good. But I think if you tie your finances up too much, in the way of, letting him pay major debts, there could develop, let's say in the future, you're starting to notice some things that you're like, man, I don't know if this guy's the one. When he's done so much for you, it could make you feel like you need to stay with him longer than maybe you would have if these things hadn't been done for you. Does that make sense? Like, it could just create a cloudy vision there that I wouldn't want for you. But I don't see that happening. I think it's going to be all good, but I just want to throw that out there for you.
1: Mm-hmm.
2: What is your income right now?
1: From my primary job, I make about $150, and then I get some of my ex-husband's pension, which all goes toward my retirement. And then I have a side gig.
0: Yeah. Oh, so
2: great.
0: You're good.
2: Great,
0: you got money. You got your own thing.
2: You can
0: over
2: pay off
0: here.
2: This car in a couple of months, it sounds like. What's left on the loan?
1: Right now about 40.
2: Okay. So if you took, let's say, $4,000-$5,000 a month, you could be done with this in 8 to 10 months.
1: Potentially, yeah.
2: See, there's my question.
0: She's like, I'm not putting that much on it, George.
2: If this was only on you, there's no urgency here. You're not changing any behavior that got us here. Well, we went out and bought a, $50,000-$60,000 car. And that's the part. I want you to be good on your own to where you don't need him.
1: Right.
2: And I think it's going to change Jenna. If she pays off her own car loan, she's going to drive that thing differently than if generous boyfriend swooped in to pay it off. Now she's going car shopping again, going, whew, what other debt can we get in?
0: Mm-hmm,
2: let's play this game. This is fun. So I'm wishing you guys the best. I hope you have a long, wonderful life together. And yes, I hope you get married. Selfishly.

0: I've been doing this show for over 30 years, and some of the saddest calls I have taken are from situations that are completely preventable.
1: Yeah, and what's so hard is I feel like one of those, especially the ones that I'm like, oh, it's terrible, are people that call in and their spouse has passed away suddenly and they don't have life insurance. When you have to think through, how am I going to pay my bills?
0: How am I going to eat next week?
1: Yeah, the middle of all that grief, like it's terrible. And so life insurance is the one thing, especially as a mom with three little kids, that I'm like so big on for people to get because it's inexpensive. Xander is the place that Winston and I actually get all of our life insurance.
0: And it doesn't cost much because Xander shops among a gazillion different companies. It doesn't cost much. 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It costs a stinking pizza. 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
2: I am Gene Marino with your WFIR News Extra. With gas prices higher in large part due to the war with Iran, pausing federal and state gas taxes to give drivers a break has been floated. U.S. Senator Mark Warner is lukewarm on that approach.
3: The challenge around pauses on the gas tax is it's easy to pause. It's harder to unpause. Out in Southwest Virginia, we've still got a lot of needed improvements on I-81, 460, trying to make sure we've got north-south routes down 220 to Martinsville.
4: ABC News, I'm Dave Packard. Firefighters in Washington State near Portland, Oregon are continuing to try to recover bodies from this week's rupture of a tank at a paper mill. Longview Fire Chief Brad Henning.
5: Our entry crews have recovered a seventh individual from the scene.
4: Two more bodies believed to be still around the tank. One of the missing villagers trapped for a week inside of a flooded cave in Laos has been rescued. Four others remain inside. A Situation Room meeting today to consider a deal with Iran. In the end, President Trump making no announcement of any decision. And President Trump's so-called weaponization fund that would make payments to those it determines were wronged by the Biden administration, blocked today by a federal judge. Another federal judge has ordered that the president's name be removed from the Kennedy Center in Washington, D.C. Congress gave Kennedy Center its name, and only Congress can change it. Trump now posting that, quote, he has no interest in renovating the Kennedy Center. This is ABC News.
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2: 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With gas prices higher in large part due to the war with Iran, pausing federal and state gas taxes to give drivers a break has been floated. U.S. Senator Mark Warner is lukewarm on that approach.
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0: 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It's easy to pause. It's harder to unpause. Out in Southwest Virginia, we've still got a lot of needed improvements on I-81, 460, trying to make sure we've got north-south routes down 220 to Martinsville.
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4: 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Katie, what's going on?
5: Hi. So I had a question. I am getting about $75,000 workers' comp settlement, and my parents want me to save all of it for a down payment on a house. And I was wondering if it's valid to take $5,000 or $10,000 of that and spend it on my wedding for next year.
6: Oh, okay. Okay.
4: What happened with the workers' comp situation?
5: I got injured, and I ended up getting an attorney and turned into this.
4: Wow.
5: So, yeah.
4: Are you okay now? Are there any kind of ongoing health concerns?
5: I'm getting better. Yeah. I have good private insurance. So, but I'm slowly getting better now. I'm just doing a lot of different treatments.
6: And wow. You'll be able to work as you once did?
5: Yes,
4: okay.
5: Correct.
4: Okay.
5: I start nursing school in the fall, actually.
6: Okay. Cool. So you're getting married. Are your parents helping fund the wedding at all, or it's just you and your fiance fitting the bill?
5: So it's a little bit of both. So his parents are pitching in a little bit, mine are pitching in a little bit, and then we're also going to have to pay a little bit on our own.
6: What's the total budget?
5: I think we're looking at about $15,000, and I'm thinking we're going to be splitting it three ways.
6: Okay.
4: 15, you said?
5: Yes.
4: Okay. So you guys collectively as a couple would owe $5,000.
5: Yes.
6: Okay. And you want to take $5,000 of the $75,000 and that be your cut?
5: Yes, correct.
6: I mean, I don't see why not. Is there anything else to the equation we need to know about? Do you have a bunch of debt laying around anywhere? It doesn't sound like you do.
5: No, we have no debt. We have paid off vehicles, and we currently are living in a trailer on my future in-law's property.
6: Okay.
5: To save money. I have my bachelor's degree, but I don't have any student loans. I have all of it paid off.
6: How are you paying for nursing school?
5: It's only about $5,000 because it's through a community college, so my parents are offering to pay for it.
6: They're paying for that.
4: Wow.
6: I mean, I think $5,000 of the $75,000 is a reasonable amount. I think the $15,000 wedding in full is a reasonable
4: amount.
6: I'm
4: honestly impressed you can do a wedding for that number in today's America.
6: I agree.
5: Yeah, definitely. And I guess my second part to this question is what to do with the rest of the money to help it grow over time until I'm ready to buy a house.
4: Yeah, how far away is that purchase, you think? Is it a year, 2 years, 5 years?
5: About 5 years.
4: I'm
5: 21 right now.
6: The magic number.
5: I'm trying to save up a little bit more.
4: Ding, ding, ding. So the way we look at this is 5 years is a long-term decision. And so you could invest this money. You could invest it in a brokerage account, non-retirement, put it in some index funds and let it ride. And hopefully in 5 years, the reason 5 years is sort of this magic number is because over 5 years, you're likely to see some gain in that investment account versus a shorter time period, like 2 to 3 years. You could see some market dips and you go to pull out that money and it's a smaller amount than you even put in.
6: Mm-hmm.
4: That's not the ideal scenario. So if that worries you at all, a high-yield savings account is still a great option.

0: You can make over 3%. Okay. You know, you can jump on to fairwinds.org/Ramsey and open one with the smart bundle. And that'll at least help your money grow and not get eaten up by inflation sitting in a checking account.
1: Yeah. Would you invest it or would you hold it your temperament?
0: If I knew it was 5 years and I'm not going to get a little, you know, doom scrolling on Zillow and go, yeah, ooh, really 3 years, then I would be comfortable investing it. And you can always contact a SmartVestor Pro on our website to help you invest that wisely. But otherwise, a high yield savings account, no one's going to be mad at you if you do that.
1: Nope.
2: Okay. All right. Sounds good. Well, thank you guys so much.
0: Yeah. Good luck with everything. It's a lot of life change.
1: That is a lot.
0: Nursing school, getting married, trying to buy a house, especially
1: workers'
0: at 21.
1: Yeah.
0: So much life left to live.
1: Babies, I tell
0: you. Don't you wish you could go back and be 21 and debt free? Ugh.
1: If I was 21 and debt free, I wouldn't know how to act. I don't even think I would know how to.
0: I don't think I can stay that way at 21 with my prefrontal cortex. I'm like, I gotta go get some debt. I'm itching for some debt.
1: Listen, I think I needed to learn my lesson. Maybe it was good that I had a lot.
0: Some
1: of
0: us need to touch the hot stuff.
1: Yeah, that's right.
0: All right.
1: Oh boy.
0: Mike is in Portland up next. What's going on, Mike?
3: Hi. Thank you for taking my call. I've got two questions. One is much more minor than the other one. So I'm going to lay down the sort of groundwork here. So I'm 29 years old. I am a nurse and I make pretty good money. I currently make about $250 a year.
0: Whoa.
3: As a nurse.
0: How?
1: Travel?
3: No. So luckily, on the West Coast, I'm from Florida, and we make crap money there. And we get paid a whole lot more here on the West Coast. That's one of the reasons I came out here. Mm-hmm. And I do work a good amount of overtime as well. So this isn't just me working.
0: Is this a specific type of nursing?
3: No, I'm just a nurse in the hospital. Every nurse in my hospital could make that much if they work.
0: I mean, that's like doctor money. I'm just impressed.
1: Way to go.
3: Well, see, that's actually the problem. I mean, it's a good problem to have, sure, but this is the reason I'm calling, because I like being a nurse. It's great. But I don't want to do this forever. I do want to do more down the line. So, I also have, I've been here for about a year and a half and I've got just a little bit over $200K invested in my brokerage account. Mm-hmm. And it's been going well. And really I went into nursing because I wanted to do something else down the line initially. It's basically something you can go back to school for, and you essentially you work in anesthesia. Those guys make much more money than even the $250 I make. Mm-hmm. It's closer to like $350, $375.
1: Uh-huh.
3: But it's a 3-year school to go to, and most of those schools will either make you sign a contract saying you cannot work during that time. And even if they don't make you sign a contract, you can't really work in that time.
0: It's so intense.
3: You're so busy. It's pretty intense. Yeah.
1: Okay.
3: You're really not going to be able to work very much. So initially when I worked in Florida, I was going to make about $60K a year. So that was a pretty easy thing to pass up for 3 years to go to school and make a whole lot more money.
1: Right,
3: but now it's so much more. So
0: to give up all this income.
1: What would you be earning if you got the degree after 3 years?
3: So pretty reasonably, anywhere between $350 and $375, that would be pretty reasonable.
0: And what's this program cost?
3: So that's the other thing. The cost of the program usually about $130 to $160, depending on the school. But you also have to live, right? So
1: right.
3: You also, most people have to take loans out. It's very similar to medical school because most people go to medical school. They don't have a significant amount of money to be even to live off of. Yeah.
1: Well, you've got the money invested to pay for the cost of the education, but you're not quite. The problem would be, what would you live off of for 3 years?
0: How much do you need to live for a year if you were just acting like a broke college student while you're in this program?
3: So I pretty much live like that now. I invest my money very, very aggressively. Probably maybe like $3,000 a month.
0: So you could live off, like, let's say $50,000 a year. You could live.
3: Oh, for sure.
1: So you need $150,000
0: plus the amount for the program, which is $300,000. You currently have $200,000. Here's a game plan. I would just work for another 6 to 12 months and save up another $100K, and then you've got a nice little parachute to not work for 3 years and cash flow this entire program, and you will likely be the only person to graduate from that program completely debt-free.
3: So here's the other option. I think that is one of the ones that is one of the options I was thinking about. But the other option I thought about is, why not just keep doing what I'm doing? And what I mean by that is, if I were to keep doing what I'm doing for about another 5 years, I would reasonably, assuming the market goes okay, I invest in very, very, very safe.
0: We got 5 seconds, Mike.
1: Spit it out.
0: You want to retire early? What?
3: No, I don't want to retire early. I would just like to work for 5 more years and have about $1 million invested. And then instead of going the anesthesia route, just go be a nurse practitioner.
0: Yeah. My brother does that. That's a great field as well. I think either way, you're good. Follow your heart here. Do what you feel is right.
1: Hey, what's up, guys? It's Jade. Summer spending adds up really fast. 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
1: All right. Today's question comes from Travis in Maryland. He says, I'm debt-free, and I've built a successful career making over $150,000 at age 28. I will soon be marrying my fiance, who is graduating from medical school with $475,000 in student loans. Whew. She seems flippant about this amount of debt when I bring it up. While the amount stresses me out, I've never had any debt because I paid for college, vehicles, and et cetera out of pocket. How can I communicate to her the importance of getting this paid off once we're married?
0: Once we're married?
1: Oh.
0: Oof.
1: Ay. Okay.
0: I wouldn't wait till then, bud.
1: I know, because I'd want to show and prove. I'd be like, show me that you agree with this sentiment by starting to pay off some of this debt on your own, fiance.
0: Yeah, not being aligned on your values around money is one of the biggest red flags.
1: It's a red flag. Big flag.
0: You've got to get that part dialed in before you get married.
1: Yeah, the fact that she seems flippant about it specifically is what would give me a little bit of pause here.
0: Which, can we be honest, most people who went to medical school and went $500,000 into debt are flippant because either they're in denial or it's monopoly money to them. Because they're like, well, it'll just take me a lifetime to pay this off.
1: Yeah, I have a couple of questions. I wish you'd called in, Travis, because I want to know, when is she graduating? And I want to know how much time and when you're getting married so I can understand the time frame. What I think needs to happen is as much as she can begin starting to pay these off now while she's working. And then once, I don't know the timeline.
0: Yeah, she's graduating. We don't know when. We don't know when she'll have a job, what residency looks like, all of that. So this could be a long journey before she's making real money.
1: Mm-hmm.
0: And so if they're married, it's Travis's problem.
1: That's
0: now.
1: Right.
0: So he's worried, understandably, about taking on $500,000 of debt.
1: And if she's not on board with him going, you know, full force paying
0: off, she's minimum payments,
1: and
0: he's like, we got to clean this up before we get a house. Well, there's going to be a lot of fights.
1: They got to have this conversation. This is a conversation that you're not going to want to have, but you need to have. And you have to have the conversation and not try to manipulate the outcome for it to be what you want simply because you think you want to marry this person. You need to go where the facts lead, my friend. Yep.
0: And I would get to the bottom of why she's flipping about it and do it calmly. Mm-hmm. You don't need to be, you know, defensive and instigating and yelling, but just say, hey, I want to know, why are you so cavalier and nonchalant about this? Like, this is a lot of money.
1: Yeah.
0: And you might need to help show her that with some math and what a monthly budget would look like trying to pay off $500,000 in student loans.
1: Mm-hmm.
0: And she's going to go, oh, I'm making 60 in residency for 5 years. This is going to be a tight life.
1: Yeah.
0: And it's going to delay our ability to buy a home and go on vacations and upgrade the cars and all the things you want to do once you're married.
1: That's true.
0: So if you guys can at least get on the same page of, here's the game plan once we're married, here's how we're going to attack this debt, then I would move forward. But I would not wait until you're married to have that discussion.
1: I would not. And I want to, let's talk about this for a tad bit longer because I think this is important. So if you're dating someone and you want to start having conversations about money, the first thing you're just trying to learn is what their philosophy is around debt and spending. And I think the best way to do that is to simply float a question out there and listen for the response. Don't start by saying your point of view, because I think a lot of times if you're out with somebody, you like them, you think there's a future, if you have a sense of what they believe, sometimes you can kind of veer your answer towards theirs.
0: There's a little bit of fake it till you make it.
1: A little bit, yeah. And you don't, and with this subject, you don't want that. So it would be as simple as me being like, so George, you know, so we've never talked about this before. Like, what's your philosophy on money? Like, what do you think about money? And you're just quiet and you just listen. Really? What do you think about debt? Debt is fascinating to me. What do you think about it? And if he's like, well, you know, if you leverage it the right way, you know, learn. And I would, that night, I would just, everything would be like, oh, that's so cool. Huh? You know, does he ask you the question back?
0: Does she shut down when you bring it up?
1: Yes.
0: Now it's something we got to dig into.
1: Yes.
0: What's behind that?
1: It might be
0: something from her childhood or how her parents handled money. Who knows? Shame, mm-hmm. guilt, baggage. But you got to deal with this stuff before you put that ring on it.
1: Yeah, there's got to be like three levels that you got to get to. Number one is just you learning. Number two is, are they asking you? Are they interested in your opinions on the matter? And number three, maybe they shut down the first few times, but if you go in there for a third try, is it still lock and key, or are you able to see a little bit more light every time you ask? Because if you are, that's a good sign.
0: Yeah. And the bad stuff is just going to be amplified once you're married.
1: Yes.
0: Once you can really let your hair down.
1: Yeah. It doesn't get easier simply because there's a ring on your finger.
0: Yeah.
1: Please.
0: Good luck, Travis. Wish you the best. Terry is in Boise up next. What's going on, Terry?
14: Hi. Hey. I am calling to get you guys' opinion about what constitutes a valid emergency to go into safety funds.
0: Ooh. Do you guys disagree on this?
14: Vehemently.
0: Oh, wow. What do you think constitutes as a financial emergency?
14: Things like, I've been on a long-term job search, and so that's adding to my wife's stress about money. That in and of itself is kind of an emergency, which is I've tried to include in the conversation. Her take-home pay is about $3,800 a month, and we have been using every dollar and been living on a very declared budget. And so when things like, holes in the shoes prescription contacts for our kids, or mm-hmm. a dentist, or car repair, more like kind of preventative maintenance,
1: yeah,
14: car care a lot of times.
1: She thinks that's an emergency.
14: They put us over the $3,800. And I actually even know pretty much the exact amount that we should be supplementing the monthly income by, about $300-ish, because of how responsible we're being. She is just very fearful of the savings going away because the job search has taken so long.
0: Are you guys living off of savings because of you not having income?
14: No, we're living off of her income.
0: So, okay.
14: The take-home pay.
0: How much is in savings?
14: $40,000.
0: Oh, wow.
14: Which is about, yeah.
0: And you guys don't have any debt?
14: None. No, we just finished. We went back to Financial Peace University through our church last year to get rid of medical bills and tax issues that I had from my company that has closed.
0: Okay. Way to go. Well, you guys are in a better financial position than you think, especially once you get some income in the door. How long have you been going without income on your side?
14: Almost a year.
0: Okay, what?
1: That feels too long. Terry.
0: Zero income, zero work, zero side gigs?
14: I have been applied to everything. So I'm a sales engineer in industrial automation. There's not a lot of that here. A lot of the jobs that I've applied for, like at the nurseries or just kind of like retail jobs, they kind of don't understand what I'm doing there. They've actually made comments about like this job's for high schoolers kind of thing.
1: Sure.
14: That's
1: okay if they make those comments.
14: I told them I'm in the middle of a career change. It's fine. It's been confusing. It's been a little rough.
0: Because you're saying $300 would solve this per month.
14: Yes. Yeah. And we have the budget history to show that.
0: So $4,100 is really what it should be. If she's taking home 38, she needs to be taking home 41, or you guys need to be creating that level to cover all the bills. And so I'll say this. Here's what constitutes an emergency. Is it unexpected? Is it urgent? Is it necessary? If it's not those things, then we know, all right, this really was just poor planning. Let's add a sinking fund line item in the budget for car maintenance, for contact lenses, because we know that's going to come up every few months. That will solve a lot of these problems. But
1: Terry,
0: I think she's really stressed because you haven't had a job in a year.
1: Any job. All the jobs. Make a job.
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18: From ABC News, I'm Dave Packer. There was a meeting in the Situation Room today, but when it was over, President Trump had no announcement about a possible deal with Iran.
19: President Trump saying Iran must allow the U.S. to remove Iran's highly enriched uranium. But Iran says their nuclear program, the key issue at the center of this conflict, is not a part of these negotiations. Iran also insisting the U.S. release $12 billion in frozen Iranian assets. But the president saying no money will be exchanged until further notice. An Iranian spokesman saying message exchanges are continuing, but no final agreement has been reached.
18: ABC's Mary Bruce. President Trump's so-called weaponization fund that would compensate those who've supposedly been persecuted by the Biden administration, blocked today by a federal judge. More from ABC's Catherine Falders.
20: Does the Department of Justice appeal this ruling? We'll have to see what they do there. But the reality is that anything that was happening in terms of the commission and getting this fund up and running is, at least for now, halted. So no payments can go out and it can't really be created, if you will.
18: Former Attorney General Pam Bondi appearing in a closed-door interview with members of the House Oversight Committee, ranking member Robert Garcia.
21: She refused to answer any questions about President Trump. In fact, she said that she would not speak or respond to any questions that had anything to do with President Trump.
18: This is Bondi faced questions over her handling of the release of the Epstein files. Another victim has been recovered from the chemical tank rupture at the site of a paper mill facility in Washington state. Two workers remain unaccounted for, and it's believed 11 were killed in the disaster. A Latvian mountaineering group announcing that three climbers on Alaska's Mount McKinley who fell near a treacherous pass on North America's tallest peak have died. A fourth climber was rescued. And on Wall Street, the Dow closed the week ending up 363 points. You're listening to ABC News.
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18: The nation's inflation rate is 3.8%, but wages are 3.6%.
2: in the last year, so pay's not keeping up.
3: New government data shows Americans are saving less of their income than at any other time in the last 4 years. The personal savings rate dropped sharply to 2.6% in April. 1 year ago, it was twice that high. And typically in a healthy economy, that savings rate is around 6%. So this does suggest that people are dipping into their savings to help pay for essentials like gas and groceries as those prices spike.
2: ABC's Elizabeth Schulze. California is suing genetic testing company 23andMe, alleging it didn't do enough to safeguard consumer information during a 2023 data breach.
4: California Attorney General Rob Bonta says hackers were able to operate inside the company's systems for 5 months, accessing data linked to nearly 7 million users. Court documents say in July of 2023, 23andMe detected more than 1 million login attempts to a single customer account in just one day. Investigators say that should have been a clear red flag of a cyber attack, but the company failed to act.
2: ABC Stephanie Ramos. 5 months into the year, and the CDC says there have been nearly 2,000 measles cases nationwide. That's 11 times higher than a typical year. The FDA has approved an inhaled insulin for diabetic patients 6 years and older, making it the first needle-free form of insulin for kids. Dave Packer, ABC News.
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6: Republican Senator Susan Collins from Maine has been in office for nearly 3 decades, but now she's looking at a challenging campaign season ahead. 51% of likely general election voters support her presumptive Democratic rival, Graham Platner. 42% support Collins. This is according to a new poll from the University of New Hampshire. Platner is an oyster farmer who has faced numerous controversies for his tattoos and social media posts, but the new poll says most voters have a positive impression of him. Jarikovsky, ABC News.
25: Not theirs.

0: Welcome back to the Ramsey Show in the Fairwinds Credit Union Studio. I'm George Camel, joined by Jade Warshaw. We've got open phones at 888-825-5225. You jump in, join the conversation about your life and your money. Doug is in Charleston, South Carolina up next. What's happening, Doug? Doug, are you with us? Did we lose you?
1: Yeah. No, I got you.
0: Good. How can we help?
1: Well, I'm 50 years old.
0: You said 50?
1: Currently, yes, 50.
0: Okay.
1: That's right. And I retire early. I'm debt-free. I've got $2.2 million saved up, and I'm spending hard on a 72T.
0: Sorry, what was that last part? Your phone's breaking up on us. Try speaking directly into it. So you $2.2 million, and then what?
1: I want to do a 72T retirement plan.
0: Okay. And what's your expenses every year?
1: I'm okay to do that. I don't have any bills. Everything I got's paid for.
0: I'm sorry, what?
1: It'd be like much. Everything I have is paid for.
0: You don't have any bills?
1: My house. No, sir.
2: Well, how does that work? Like property tax and insurance.
1: I mean, a cell phone and light bill and stuff like that, but not bills. Bills. You know what I mean? No car payments. No.
0: Sure,
1: payments,
0: but I'm talking
1: like
0: about
1: that.
0: I mean, you don't eat.
1: Well, other than that, yeah, obviously. But other than that, bills.
0: Okay, because I'm thinking like health insurance, life insurance, car insurance, homeowners insurance, property taxes, groceries, eating out, subscriptions. You got none of that?
1: Well, yes, we have that. I haven't figured that up exactly. I'm guessing around $4,000 a month.
0: Okay.
1: Maybe five.
0: So to run your house, $5,000 a month, $60,000 take home pay would cover you every year.
1: Yes, I would think so.
0: Okay. Who else is involved in this picture?
1: Just my wife.
0: Okay. And is she working or is she retired?
1: No, she's a stay-at-home mom.
0: Okay. How old are the kids?
1: They're grown and gone.
0: Oh. So she's a stay-at-home wife now.
1: That's correct. Yes.
0: Okay, cool. I was like, wait, man, there's no kids here. This is a sweet gig. All right. So you both want to retire? Are you both good with this goal? Or is there sort of an encore career on the horizon for you that you want to pursue?
1: Well, I do some pressure washing on the side now that I would probably continue to pursue. And I guess one of the reasons why I'm calling is to kind of help clarify it for her.

0: and me where she's not nervous and I'm not nervous about doing it.
1: Mm. Have you guys ever worked with a financial advisor?
0: We do, yes, sir.
1: Okay. Have you run these numbers by them to see the projections and all of the what-if scenarios?
0: I have a Teams meeting with my financial advisor Monday. But
1: okay.
0: I wanted to get your opinion as well.
1: I appreciate that.
0: I just figured the more opinions I get,
1: yeah,
0: the better. I've listened to y'all for years.
1: You're in a great spot. If you're completely debt-free at 50 with $2.2 million and you have 60 grand in expenses every year, that tells me you're in good shape to do this. That's why I was asking about those caveats. Are there any upcoming expenses? Do the kids need to save for college? You've got a paid-for house, all of that. Where is this $2.2 million sitting?
2: Yeah, is it Roth or is it traditional funds?
0: Most of it's in a 401k, but about 7 years ago, they opened up a portion in our 401k to put it in Roth.
2: Mm-hmm.
0: And then I also have a Roth for me and for my wife outside of my 401k plan with my financial advisor.
1: How much do you guys have in cash?
0: Another 2 point. Readily available cash, probably about 50.
1: Okay. Has your financial advisor talked about having some cash reserves or bonds or a bond tent, something like that, to help preserve your nest egg?
0: No, sir, they haven't.
1: Okay, that would be something I would ask about. Those are the kinds of things where I want to know every scenario. Let's say the market was down for 3 years. How would you guys make it without depleting the nest egg at the worst time? Those kinds of scenarios. And if you can, you know, dot the I and cross the T seven different ways, then I'm going, all right. Green lights, go for it.
0: Okay.
1: And you can also try it for a year. And if you're like, hey, the portfolio can sustain this, we've mm-hmm. enjoyed this, then you kind of know. And if not, you're only 51 by then, and you're a smart guy, you can always go back to work and make some money, right?
0: Well, yeah. Where I'm at is a rather large steel mill, and I could probably end up getting a job back there eventually, but It's very hard on the body in the deep south in a steel mill in the summertime. So I don't know that I'd be wanting to go back there. And I get what you're going to say next. You're going to say you don't have to go back to a steel mill. You could find other things to do. I understand that. But I'm just trying to travel, do some fun stuff now instead of work all the time.
1: Sure. I mean, at the rate you're talking about, to take out enough money. Now, you're going to pay taxes if it's on the traditional side. So the other pieces of homework I would talk to your advisor about is Roth conversions. And then also the other pile of money outside of your retirement, which is locked up. And again, you mentioned that they're 72T, which can be a tool to access that retirement fund early. But I would try to let that money grow and keep compounding before you access it. So if you have other money you could use. And that might mean you work for a little bit longer, stack up some cash, maybe get a year of expenses under your belt and let that money grow for another year. But I think sitting with that financial advisor and going, hey, I need a final gut check. Show me every projection possible mm-hmm. to make me feel really good okay. about this. But you're talking about, okay. you know, maybe a 3.5% withdrawal rate, which if you look at every financial planner would say, you're good. You're never going to run out of money if you do it that way.
0: Okay.
1: But the question is, long-term care, the crazy health stuff that could come up, big expenses that come up. That's the kind of stuff I want you to be ready for in case you go, man, I'd love to buy a car, but it feels like I shouldn't. I don't want you to have a sort of a limited retirement because you're scared to spend money because you're not sure if you're going to run out. And that's why I would have a lot of confidence going in.
0: Okay.
1: But
0: thanks, guys. I appreciate it.
1: You've done really well, man. As long as your, you know, lifestyle doesn't inflate like crazy,
2: yeah.
1: You got a green light from me. Let us know how it goes. I wouldn't want to be in that steel mill for a single day, Jade. I don't think I'd make it.
2: No.
1: I wouldn't make it through the audition. They'd be like, hey, pick up that Pete. Nope, he's
2: they
1: done.
2: Would just look at a photo of me and go, she's not.
1: Mm.
2: She can't do it.
1: Well, you know, especially in the trades, it is when a job is hard on your body, you're in the NFL.
2: Yep.
1: Like, you can't do this for 30 years. And so I totally understand. I also just go, I've seen a lot of people follow the FIRE movement, which is financial independence,
2: yes.
1: retire early. And this is not a similar situation, but they stack up a lot of money aggressively mm-hmm. over a shorter period of time, and they basically burn themselves out to
2: yeah.
1: the point of exhaustion and panic attacks
2: mm-hmm.
1: in order to retire early to...
2: Do what?
1: To do what? And so I always tell them, what are you retiring to
2: yeah.
1: instead of from?
2: I think it's and Dave and I had this conversation the other day on the air. I think the word retire, when you're that young, I think what you really want is work optional.
1: Much better phrase.
2: Do you know what I mean? It's that, and that way it's like, I may not want to go to my 9-to-5 job Monday through Friday, but if it's the right type of work and it's the right hours and it's on my terms, yeah, I'd be willing to do the thing I love and still make money from it. And I think that's probably what most people are after. I don't think most people just want to sit and do nothing.
1: Yeah, retire feels like Price is Right reruns and bingo at the VFW hall.
2: Yes.
1: And I think you just, that will lead to an early death if that's all you do. And trust me, I love bingo and Price is Right more than anybody.
2: But options are what people want. They want the option to say not today.
1: Freedom, that's what you're after. Mm-hmm.

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10: 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If you see an

0: bridge time because they've got time before they reach 59 and a half, or maybe some people are trying to bridge time before they receive Social Security, all of that. And so it's, how can I get at this money without being penalized for not being retirement age?
1: Yes, because the IRS normally will charge you a 10% penalty if you pull money from that 401k or IRA before age 59 and a half. So Section 72T of the tax code is the exception and lets you avoid that penalty. But there's some
0: caveats.
1: Fine print, red tape, and stipulations.
0: Oh,
1: if you
0: love that, George. You love fine print.
1: I love the
0: George.
1: Fine print. So you can only do this if you agree to take what is called substantially equal periodic payments, SEPP, from the account. So think of it like you're making a deal with the IRS. They're saying, hey, you can have your money early, but you have to take a fixed amount on our schedule, not yours.
0: And you're locked in for 5 years to that schedule.
1: Yeah, it's 5 years or to 59 and a half, whichever is longer. So in Doug's case, you're talking 9.5 years of making sure that you can live off of this exact payment.
0: Yeah.
1: And so that's part of the risk I was talking about, where you got to make sure your I's are dotted, T's are crossed before you just go, oh, cool, there's a loophole, I can do it.
0: Well, where people get hung up sometimes is they know, okay, I won't be charged the 10% early withdrawal, but they forget that they're still going to have to pay income taxes on the money.
1: Yeah, because it's traditional. Mm-hmm. And here's the crazy part. If you miss a payment, take extra, change the amount, modify the plan before the lock-in period ends, the 10% penalty applies retroactively to every single payment you've already taken, plus interest on all of it. The IRS does not forgive honest mistakes here. It's not, there's no, oh, my bad.
0: Yeah.
1: And so that's why I'm not a fan of this.
0: It's kind of a last resort option, I would say.
1: Yeah. And this is, so if you're wondering, okay, well, George, how can I access money earlier? How do I retire before 59 and a half if I so choose? And the much better way is to create what's called a bridge account.
0: Yes.
1: So this is where you just open a non-retirement brokerage account. You can still invest in index funds and mutual funds within that. And there's no penalties.
0: That's right.
1: You'll pay taxes on the gains of that, mm-hmm. either long-term or short-term, hopefully long-term, because that'll be a whole lot cheaper. And that way you can access that money until you can access the retirement account. So think about if he had $1 million in a bridge account on top of his $2 million. Well, now he's not even touching that retirement account.
0: He's completely in control.
1: It is just growing for 10 more years, and he has this $1 million bridge account to live off of in the meantime. And he'll pay some capital gains on that, but there's some really cool tax planning you can do to basically pay no taxes.
0: Yeah.
1: If you're married filing jointly, mm-hmm. get the standard deduction, you can basically take out $130,000 tax-free.
0: I love that.
1: So a lot of cool things there. Again, this is why you want to have a good financial advisor in your corner. And if you want to get connected to one, jump on to RamseySolutions.com, click on SmartVestor Pro, and they will nerd out 10x what I could do on this show. That was a good time.
0: It
1: I hope
0: good.
1: You enjoyed that. If you didn't fall asleep at the wheel by now, hopefully. All right, Jade, Ask Ramsey is our free AI tool that was built and trained on proven Ramsey principles. And we're going to break down some of the most asked questions of the week. We had a lot of questions, look at this, around saving for retirement, paying off credit card debt, but the most asked question was around zero-based budgeting.
0: My favorite, the main question, how do I create my very first zero-based budget, George? How do I do it?
1: This is great. So the core idea with the zero-based budget is that every dollar gets a job before the month begins. So if you brought in $5,000, we need to allocate every dollar
0: cent
1: of that $5,000. Mm-hmm. So even if you have $3,000 in bills, well, if you don't make a plan for that other $2,000, it will disappear into DoorDash and entertainment and whatever else is going on in your life. So you start by writing down your monthly take-home pay. You can enter this into every dollar in the income section, each paycheck, and start with what hits your bank account after taxes.
0: Yeah, and we like to say after that, once you start and go through and start your expenses, let the first line item of the budget be giving. It just puts your heart in the right place. Set aside 10% for church, charity, general giving, whatever it is. That's the first thing on your budget. And then from there, go on to the most important four walls is what we call them. Your food, your utilities, your shelter, your transportation. And I'd say in a close fourth and fifth, it's probably insurance and daycare.
1: Yes. And then, of course, debt. If you've got some consumer debt, we're going to list that as the minimum payments. And it will actually break out the debt snowball for you inside of every dollar. It will mm-hmm. break it out by smallest balance to largest balance. And then you're going to subtract until you hit zero. So if there's money left over, let's throw it at the debt if you got debt. If you're trying to save up the emergency fund, any leftover money goes to the emergency fund.
0: Love that.
1: And, you know, some people might go, well, Jade, I'm in the red.
0: That's okay.
1: My expenses are $3,500, but I'm only taking in $3,000.
0: Yeah, that's a learning experience there. And that's when it's time to start cutting back.
1: You should say, glad I did a budget to figure this out, that I'm $500 in the hole every month.
0: Yeah, and you can look for areas to cut back for most.

0: of us, it's areas of subscriptions, going out to eat, self-care. Those types of areas are the areas that we can cut back. And if you look and you go, there's no place for me to cut back, I am, then now we know we need to add a side hustle to the mix, which you can do. But just know it takes about 3 months to really get in the flow of budgeting and to really create a budget that's going to work for you and your family.
1: That's right. So check out Ask Ramsey. You can get started based on your specific income and expenses. It'll walk you through it just like we would on the show. 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Kayana is in Seattle up next. Kayana, did I get that right?
2: Yes, sir.
1: Phew. Crisis averted. How can I help today?
2: Thanks for the call. Thanks for answering. So my boyfriend and I are trying to figure out a plan for finances so we both can be on the same page in the future. What can we do right now to set up for success? And what would the alternative be to building up credit?
1: Great questions. How old are you two?
2: I'm 18. He's 19. I'm almost 19.
1: How long have you guys been together?
2: Officially 6 months.
1: Wow.
2: But we've known each other for a while.
1: Okay. And what have the money conversations been like thus far? Sounds like you guys have talked about this a little bit.
2: Yeah, we're both a little over planners. So
1: okay.
2: We're just thinking and talking and trying to figure out just like how we would do things if we're going to be using credit cards or not. Because I was raised without, like, no credit cards are a bad mm-hmm. thing. My parents are both debt-free except for the house. I still remember when they cut up the credit card.
0: Wow. I love that.
1: And so is there some tension because he's like, what? That's crazy. Like, you got to have a credit card.
2: Actually, there's no tension, which is great.
1: We're so he's good. He's like, cool. No, yeah, I think credit cards are not a healthy tool either.
2: Yeah, he's not. He thinks that they could possibly be used smart, but we both don't have enough information to...
0: Right.
2: To figure it out together.
0: Well, I think there's two paths that we need to cover on this. And one is, do you even need credit? Like, is credit necessary to your life? And then the other side of this is, and I'll probably start here and work backwards with George, which is,
2: okay.
0: Please, please, please, at no point, if you guys, even if you decide we don't care, we don't agree with what Ramsey says about not needing credit, please never co-sign together. You're dating. Who knows if you'll get married one day. But if he's thinking debt could be used in a good way sometimes, like maybe getting a car note. I cannot tell you how many times people call in here and they've co-signed a loan with somebody that they were once dating.
1: Because they wanted to help them.
0: Because they wanted to help. They wanted to build credit. They wanted to start their life together. And then it goes south. And he's looking for her to pay her into this car that they've co-signed on, right? So the first part of the conversation is whatever you do, please don't co-sign. If there's a co-signer needed, it's because that person would not be approved for debt on their own because they're clearly broke. And if you co-sign with somebody, you know this, I'm saying it for those listening. If you co-sign with somebody, it goes the opposite way. You're on the hook for the entire balance. Mm-hmm.
1: And then
0: Never do it.
1: The other piece of this, you're talking about how do we build credit without a credit card. Well, then I go, well, what are you trying to build credit for? For a car loan?
2: That's
1: well, I thought we agreed. We're not going into debt
0: right,
1: for a car. We're going to save up, pay cash. So all the things that you think I need credit for that, I would question it and go, do you though? And I walk you through this in my book, Breaking Free from Broke. So I'm going to send this to you as a gift because if you guys read this together, you're going to be reading off the same sheet of music. You'll be totally aligned. You'll know how to communicate about it, how to navigate life without a credit card, without credit. And I walk you through every piece of it in the book in the credit score chapter. So hang on the line. We're going to send you Breaking Free from Broke. If you want the audiobook, just let our phone screener know. They'll get you that as well. I wish you guys the best. Green flag so far with this relationship.
0: Yeah, you guys are on the right track.

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1: I'm Gene Rano with your WFIR News Extra. With gas prices higher in large part due to the war with Iran, pausing federal and state gas taxes to give drivers a break has been floated. U.S. Senator Mark Warner is lukewarm on that approach.
2: The challenge around pauses on the gas tax is it's easy to pause. It's harder to unpause. Out in Southwest Virginia, we've still got a lot of needed improvements on I-81, 460, trying to make sure we've got north-south routes down 220 to Martinsville.
3: ABC News, I'm Dave Packer. There was a meeting in the Situation Room today, but when it was over, President Trump had no announcement about a possible deal with Iran.
4: President Trump saying Iran must allow the U.S. to remove Iran's highly enriched uranium. But Iran says their nuclear program, the key issue at the center of this conflict, is not a part of these negotiations.
3: ABC's Mary Bruce. President Trump's so-called weaponization fund that would compensate those who've supposedly been persecuted by the Biden administration, blocked today by a federal judge. Former Attorney General Pam Bondi appearing in a closed-door interview with members of the House Oversight Committee, facing questions about the Epstein files, and the ranking Democrat says she refused to answer any questions about President Trump. A Latvian mountaineering group announcing that three climbers on Alaska's Mount McKinley who fell near a treacherous pass on North America's tallest peak have died. A fourth climber was rescued. This is ABC News.
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1: 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With gas prices higher in large part due to the war with Iran, pausing federal and state gas taxes to give drivers a break has been floated. U.S. Senator Mark Warner is lukewarm on that approach.
2: The challenge around pauses on the gas tax is it's easy to pause. It's harder to unpause. Out in Southwest Virginia, we've still got a lot of needed improvements on I-81, 460, trying to make sure we've got north-south routes down 220 to Martinsville.
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0: 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Mary is in Cincinnati up next. Mary, welcome to the show.
1: Hey, George and Jade. I'm so excited to talk to you guys.
0: We're excited to talk to you. What's going on?
1: So my question is, my husband and I would like some advice on what to do in our situation, specifically about paying off our mortgage. So we are in the process of adopting a baby, and we would love to be completely debt-free before the baby comes. We have no debt except $16,000 that's left on our mortgage.
0: Wow.
1: And we're wondering if we've been working so hard and listening to your show and just so inspired by all the callers. It's really motivated us to get to this place. Wow. And we're excited where we're at. But we're wondering if when we get down to the last $8,000 on the mortgage, if we can just use part of our emergency fund to pay it off because we're just itching.
2: Would it be taking it from 6 months to 3 months?
1: It would. So we have $18,000 in an emergency fund currently. We have $36,000 in an adoption fund, which we think would cover the adoption plus time of me being off work. But we're thinking of throwing a little bit extra towards that. We make about $75,000 a year combined, and our house is worth $275,000.
2: Wow. Awesome.
0: What's the mortgage payment, the principal and interest part?
1: So we owe about $1,000, $1,063 a month, and we're down to less than, I think it's like $39 in interest.
0: Wow.
1: $300 towards escrow, and
2: wow,
1: then the rest is on the mortgage. Yeah.
0: So you would free up just about $1,100 a month.
1: It would, which is why we're so ready.
0: Yeah, I feel that.
1: Done and,
0: yeah, I would look at what will
1: our savings too short.
0: Yeah, what will your budget look like without a mortgage payment? I would calculate that out for a month and then go minimum 3 months and knowing you're going to stack it right back up.
2: Mm-hmm.
0: So that freed up mortgage payment is just going to move to the emergency fund until you're back to 6 months, which is probably the better move as you adopt this this sweet child.
1: Yes. Okay.
0: How sure are you with the 36 grand will cover everything? That's my only question mark, because I know these can always be more expensive than you intended them to be and kind of drag out longer.
1: Yes, we've already paid some towards the fund or towards the adoption. So it would just be, if it would be extra, it would be cutting into like my time off of work would be cut maybe a little bit shorter. But we are pretty confident that we'd have maybe like 10 to 12 still for me to have time off.
2: Okay.
0: Yeah. So that's covering the gap in income without dipping into the emergency fund is what you're saying.
1: Correct.
0: Oh, I love this. You guys are such planners. Way to go.
2: So great.
1: Thanks. My husband is.
0: we lost you. Her. She was about to say I'm guessing she was going to say my husband's so excited.
2: Yeah. They've done such a good job.
0: I didn't hang up on you, Mary. That was on your own volition.
2: On $75,000 a year to save $36,000 for an adoption, $18,000 for an emergency fund.
0: Knock the mortgage down.
2: Rock stars.
0: That is impressive. Don't tell me you can't do it, because Mary just proved you wrong.
2: Yeah, I'm inspired.
0: She's making us all look bad out here. And what a noble, you know what it is? They have a big why.
2: Yeah, they do.
0: They want to adopt that baby, and that will, if you can put the blinders on and focus, you're like, I don't need all these other expenses and subscriptions and the vacations. I just want to bring that baby home. And man, if we can bring this baby into the world debt-free, even better.
2: That's a great why.
0: But yeah, for the teaching on that, we always say you want 3 to 6 months in the emergency fund. And people go, well, can I scale down the emergency fund temporarily? So my gut is always, if you can at least keep 3 months in there, knowing you've got a new budget, you don't have a mortgage payment, so that also changes the numbers,
2: right,
0: how much you need in that emergency fund. Then I go, all right, go for it. Just know you want to make sure that you don't have an emergency as soon as that house is paid off.
2: Right. And on the bigger scheme of things, when people are deciding whether I should have 3 months or 6 months, is there a wrong or a right? You do want to look at certain factors that can help you determine that. Are there two incomes coming in or are there one? If you're a one income family, in my opinion, you got to have 6 months. Like, there's just a little bit more risk there. Therefore, you want a little bit more of a cushion there. What's the health situation of everybody? Are you guys healthy or are there ongoing health concerns? That's another one. If everybody's healthy and there's two incomes, 3 months might be all right. But yeah. Do you see what I'm saying?
0: And so factoring the stability that of the jobs and income. If you're a teacher and a UPS employee, well, that's pretty stable.
2: Mm-hmm.
0: If you're in commission sales and you're not sure what the income's going to be, I would lean towards six months. So
2: I got to tell you, ever since COVID-19, I almost am always on board with 6 months, no matter what. It just makes me feel good to tell other people, hey, if you can get 6 months, just do it.
0: Yeah. And here's the thing. Usually one spouse wants it to be more than the other. And I'm not going to stereotype, but generally the women have the security gland flaring up going, hey, we need a little more security. And the guys are like, no, we're fine. We got 10 bucks in the account.
2: Let it ride.
0: I can make that work for another week. And so I always lean on the spouse that wants the bigger one. Go with that answer. You're never going to regret having 6 months.
2: No, I don't
0: think
2: so.
0: Instead of three. Having more peace, more security. And the honest truth is that baby step three is one of the hardest baby steps.
2: It is a sleeper. People sleep on how difficult. Because you've come out of baby step two and you think that you're about to have like this major relief. of life is going to get easy. And then you're like, oh, holy crap. This has got a level
0: it's
2: of challenge
0: brutal.
2: To it as well.
0: You don't get the excitement of knocking out a debt, freeing up a payment.
2: That's what it is.
0: The gazelle intensity, like you still need the gazelle intensity without all of the fanfare.
2: Well, it's what you described earlier, which is the why kind of gets hidden. When you're paying off the debt, the why is right in front of your face. You're like, I see you, Sally Mae, and I hate your face. And so you're ready to like make the debt payment. When you're saving money, you feel good about the fact that you're paying yourself, but it just doesn't have the same, you gotta manufacture the tenacity.
0: Well, it's like paying into an insurance plan. You're like, great, I'm glad this is helping to cover me in case of something happens, but this is not exciting to pay for.
2: I don't love this.
0: Nobody's stoked to pay for their auto insurance for the year, but you're real happy you have it.
2: Right. And once you do see that 6 months sitting in the account, you're like, what's the guy, Smeagol from Lord of the Rings?
0: Oh,
2: what's
0: yeah.
2: What's his name? Smeagol?
0: Gollum.
2: Isn't it like with the S? Smeagol?
0: Gollum and Smeagol. Okay.
2: Nobody knows. That's my precious is what I'm getting
0: precious.
2: At.
0: Yeah, it's
2: it
0: funny.
2: It becomes your precious.
0: Once you build it,
2: what's
0: you're like.
2: What's the man's name? You guys know what it is in the audience. Is
0: I think,
2: Smeagol?
0: Is it both? It's like pre and post Smeagol versus Gollum. Okay, we got there. It's the same
2: person.
0: First of
2: all, let's forget this conversation ever happened that I referenced Lord of the Rings.
0: We'll edit this out because the nerds are going to come after you in the comments and flame you, as the kids say. You're going to get roasted. But it is
2: cooked.
0: True. Once you build the emergency fund, it's like you built that sandcastle and it took you forever. And you're like, nobody touch this thing.
2: Yeah.
0: Oh, nobody touch it.
2: And even a real emergency, you're like, no, it's not an emergency. And you'll do everything you can.
0: Well, what's funny is once you build it, you stop having the same level of emergencies.
2: I agree with that.
0: They don't feel like emergencies. The flat tire is now just an inconvenience instead of a...
2: Yeah, because at that point, I also think your money management skills have reached an all-time high. And so you've become such a better planner. You can look at life and go, I see this coming and I'm going to plan for it. I know it, right? And I think that all of that just comes with time and financial literacy. And
0: And you get better at maintaining the things you do have, which causes less emergencies.
2: Yeah.
0: So it's sort of a self-fulfilling prophecy. And most people go, I could cash flow this in my budget this month. I don't need to tap into it.
2: All right, George, inquiring minds want to know.
0: Uh-oh.
2: Do you ever just have times where you're like, I feel good about keeping a little more than 6 months?
0: Oh, 100%.
2: Okay,
0: and my wife
2: too.
0: Is
2: me
0: that
2: too.
0: Way.
2: Me too.
0: Like, whatever my number is, she's like, double it. I'm okay, fine. And you know what? It's sort of like a life fund.
2: Yes.
0: Of whatever, if we want to buy something, a bigger purchase or an opportunity comes our way or a generosity opportunity.
2: You have the money.
0: We have the money. So
2: just
0: it's
2: reach
0: like
2: over.
0: You have an emergency fund for your emergency fund.
2: I love the feeling of that.
0: Can't beat it.

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2: Fox News, I'm Tom Rigotti. Despite U.S. sanctions, Iran is still allegedly able to sell billions of dollars worth of oil.
3: The clandestine network is concentrated in a nautical no man's land off the coast of Malaysia between Chinese and Iranian waters, where experts say illicit Iranian oil is moved daily onto vessels bound for China.
2: That's Fox's Lauren Simonetti. This comes as President Trump decides on an agreement that could lead to the reopening of the Strait of Hormuz and a potential peace deal. Five people are dead, including two children, and over 40 people injured in a bus crash on I-95 in Virginia.
4: Transportation Secretary Sean Duffy writing on X that this bus driver is a naturalized U.S. citizen who does not speak English. The bus was operated by E&P Travel, located in Kings Mountain, North Carolina.
2: That's Fox's John Saucier. Record gains on Wall Street today for the Dow, NASDAQ, and S&P 500. 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
7: Our scripture of the day, Galatians 1:10. Am I now trying to win the approval of human beings or of God? Or am I trying to please people? If I were still trying to please people, I would not be a servant of Christ. Amen to that.
8: Mm-hmm.
7: P.T. Barnum said, money in some respects is like fire. It is a very excellent servant, but a terrible master.
8: Ooh, it's good.
7: Said the circus guy. A lot of fire.
8: He knows a lot about that. Yeah.
7: Yeah. All right. Erica is up next in Dallas. What's going on, Erica?
9: Hey, guys. Thank you so much for taking my call.
7: Sure.
9: Okay, so I'll get right into it. My husband and I, we're both 31, and we've been married for 3 years. We're currently in baby step two, and we're about $10,000 away from becoming debt-free. So I know we're not quite ready to purchase our first home. We currently are living in my mother-in-law's house, and we only pay like the

0: household bills. And last month, she told us that she will be selling her current house and moving back here, and she wants us to stay. And I know that over the years, she has said that she wants to leave this house to my husband upon her passing. So I guess my question is it financially wise to stay in the house, although it's legally not ours? Or would it be better for us to just save up and buy our own home once we're ready?
1: I totally, I understand the allure of thinking, oh, we could just stay in this house. It's going to be his one day anyway. But the reality is you'd be living with the mother-in-law. And I just think that something like that would drive a person crazy after a while. And the truth is that was never your goal. You never sat down with your husband and said, you know what would be great? Let's live with your mother-in-law for, you know, maybe another 20 years until she passes, and then we'll get the house. Like, that wasn't the goal. The goal is let's save up and buy a house of our own. So I think that you should continue down the path of your original goal. And if circumstances change and she moves back in, that just means you've got to move out sooner. And maybe you rent for a while someplace else. But don't let that affect what you initially set out to do.
0: Okay. Yeah, I'm currently in nursing school and I should be graduating next May. And I already have a job lined up. Mm-hmm. So I know that we'll be able to start saving at least a year and a half after I graduate for us to buy our own house. So do you think while I'm still in school, we should just go ahead and move out? Because she'll be moving in by like the end of the summer.
1: I mean, go ahead, George.
2: I'm just curious. So she's moving back into her house that you guys are living in, correct?
0: Yeah. Yes.
2: Okay. What would rent cost you if you moved to a reasonable place nearby?
0: Yeah. So we do have two dogs and they're coming with us. So with the yard, I'm looking at anywhere between $2,100 to $2,500.
2: $2,500 a month?
0: Yes.
2: Okay. And what's the current household income with you in nursing school?
0: My husband, he works two jobs and he brings in $65 a year. And I only work like 3 days out of the month, so I only bring in like $1,000.
2: Okay, 65 a year. So is he taking home like $4,000 a month or so?
0: With overtime, he can bring in $5,000.
2: Okay, so definitely not renting a $2,500 house. That's out of the picture. That's 50% of your take-home pay. So the truth is we might need to sacrifice for a little while longer and live with mother-in-law, unless there's some real issues here. Are there things where you're like, I cannot do this? We need to figure something else out?
0: No, she's like a second mom to me. I love her to death. And her being here doesn't bother me at all. It's just my husband, he doesn't want us to stay for a house. Like, he likes the idea of being able to live here and this home becoming his one day. So I guess that's like really where we're not seeing eye to eye, whereas I don't mind living here for the next 5 years if we need to save up or whatever. But
2: if you want to stay there because you love it, that's one thing. But if you're staying there with the promise of one day this will be mine, I don't love that, because there's so much life that can happen in between. And we've heard all of those stories. Mom takes out a reverse mortgage because she ends up broke in retirement and has a health crisis. And now this house is not what you thought. Now there's a giant loan attached to it, you know, and so that's where I go. I wouldn't count my chickens before the, what is it? Don't count the eggs before the chicken hatches, something like that.
1: Don't count your chickens before they hatch.
2: There we go.
1: I don't like this idea either. And I'll say this and I'll let it ride, but I understand that sometimes culturally people have different ways of living, and they're like, family generational living is more the norm. And I understand that. However, just from a marriage point of view, I tend to believe that marriages need their space to grow and become what they're going to be. And it's just very hard to do that in a contained environment with mom there, especially when it's long term. I just think you guys are so, you're young, but you're old to be living with a parent. Right? You're young in your marriage, but you're also 31. It's not like you're 21. So there's part of me that's like, hey, be 31 and use your income and understand that, hey, if we want to be able to have this type of an apartment, we're going to have to improve our income in this way and allow yourself to stand on your own two feet. I think that would be my advice, barring the cultural statement that I made earlier. Yeah. If that's part of this and you're like, hey, this is just how we do it in my culture, then I'm not going to fight you on that.
2: If you're going to stay, I would have an end goal in sight and make it stated among the group that we are gone by this time. And that helps add some clarity to the situation. John is in San Antonio up next. What's going on, John?
3: Hey guys. Thanks for taking my call. So I am finishing my internal medicine residency here in a year. So I'm thinking about, you know, where to move for my first real physician job. I have some family in the Bay Area, and I'm thinking about going there. And I was just, you know, wondering if that would be a bad move financially because it's pretty much the most expensive part of the country to go to.
2: Well, do you want to go there? All things, if you took the money off the table of taxes and all that, are you like, man, I would love to live in the Bay Area? Or is it, well, I could make more in the Bay Area, but it's going to cost me more to live?
3: Yeah, I would say so, that I do, you know, want to go there.
2: Okay, because nothing is set in stone. You could go there, try it out for 2 years, decide it's not for you, and then peace out.
3: Yeah.
2: Absolutely. And so I like the idea. If this is really where you want to go and you're going, hey, I'm going to make, I don't know, I'm going to throw in $300,000. Yeah, it's going to cost me a lot in rent. It's going to cost me a lot to live. But if anybody can make it work out there, it's a guy making $300,000.
3: Yeah. Okay.
2: So if you were like, hey, I'm going to make 40 grand, I want to go live in the Bay Area, I'd go, hey, man, that's going to be a really tough life.
1: Yeah.
2: But with your income, do you know what it may be in the Bay Area?
3: Yeah. The jobs, the base rate pays like $320.
2: Mm-hmm. Okay. So we'll just half that because Bay Area. And now you're bringing home $160.
1: And then you have to
2: look
1: ask
2: at rent,
1: yourself,
2: look at groceries, where you want to live, what that's really going to cost. And that'll give you some clarity versus just vibes.
1: Yeah, you have to think about your values and what it is that you're trying to accomplish financially. Are you going to want to be a homeowner one day? Are you going to want to have a wife one day that stays home? Like, what are the things that you believe that you want out of your life for the next 10 years? And would you be able to accomplish it living at that cost of living? Or would you be able to accomplish a level of that? And would you be happy with the level of life that it gives you? And then you have your answer.
3: Right.
2: How old are you?
3: I'm on the older end. I'm 35. I'll be 36 when I...
1: You're on graduate. The older end. What's it
2: older
1: mean
2: end
1: for
2: of
1: me?
2: What?
1: What's
2: of
1: this
2: life?
1: Mean for me, John?
2: I feel like...
1: I'm done.
3: I guess compared to my colleagues, you know, everyone... I'm basically at 7 years off.
2: But I mean, to become a doctor, it's like a 17-year journey. So
1: right.
2: You've got to be in your 30s by the time you finish it. So you're doing great, man. I would, if you want to pull the trigger on this, I would go for it after doing some homework.
1: Yeah.
2: I would obviously go visit the area. That's a good start and get a feel for like, all right, this is what my life would be like. Kind of pretend like you're living like a local and this is where my apartment would be. Here's the lifestyle. And then you can go for it. Because at 35, as a single guy, you can always change your mind at 37 and nobody's mad at you. You're not uprooting
1: nobody's
2: too much.
1: Mad.
2: Best of luck. All right, that puts this hour of The Ramsey Show in the books. Remember, there's ultimately only one way to financial peace, and that's to walk daily with the Prince of Peace, Christ Jesus.

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2: From ABC News, I'm Dave Packer. For now, no one can get paid from a controversial pool of money launched by the Justice Department last week.
3: A federal judge in Virginia on Friday ordered a temporary freeze on any payments from the Trump administration out of the $1.8 billion so-called anti-weaponization fund, as the judge considers arguments in a lawsuit brought by a former January 6th prosecutor to block the fund permanently. The order from District Judge Leonie Brinkema specifically bars the administration, quote, from taking any further action pursuant to the creation or operation of the anti-weaponization fund.
2: ABC's Alex Mallon. The lead prosecutor in the federal case against former FBI Director James Comey, stemming from him posting seashells online, which the department claims was a threat against President Trump, withdrawing from the case, replaced by another prosecutor, no explanation from the Justice Department. There was a meeting in the Situation Room today about a possible ceasefire extension with Iran, but President Trump has yet to announce any decision. ABC's Ian Pannell is in Tel Aviv.
4: We've seen this process really, not just over the last few days, but the last few weeks of slowly inching towards some kind of interim agreement to extend the ceasefire and possibly lift some of the restrictions in the Strait of Hormuz. But some of those key sticking points, like Iran's nuclear program, remain. That was one of the reasons stated for going to war in the first place.
2: Another victim pulled from the chemical tank rupture at a Washington State paper mill.
5: Our entry crew have recovered a seventh individual from the scene.
2: Longview Fire Chief Brad Hanning, it's believed 11 workers were killed in the disaster. Questions surround a deadly apartment complex explosion and fire in Dallas. Fire crews were responding to a gas leak in the building when it blew. Chief Justin Ball of Dallas Fire Rescue.
6: They were setting up to evacuate, and when they show up on the scene, they don't know what to expect. I mean, they get gas leak, but there's gas leaks all over the city at any given time.
2: Three people died in the explosion. You're listening to ABC News.
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2: Rescuers in Laos have pulled to safety one of the villagers trapped in a cave. Four others have been located alive but still need to be freed.
9: This is an extremely delicate operation. Each person will have to be brought to the surface one by one. Six additional divers have arrived to help with this rescue mission, and we're told that they needed thinner divers to reach the area where all of this is unfolding. So it does give you a sense of the terrain and how difficult this mission is.
2: ABC's Marcus Moore. A California woman dubbed The party mom is headed to prison.
10: 52-year-old Shannon O'Connor hosted parties for her son and his friends beginning in 2020. Prosecutors say she bought teenage attendees alcohol and condoms and encouraged sex at the parties. Most of the attendees were 14 and 15 years old. Among dozens of charges was child endangerment. Patty is a parent and says you'd never think of a mom running sex parties like these.
11: You don't know what a pedophile looks like. It could be a mom.
10: O'Connor claims the teens just wanted to socialize and needed any outlet possible during the pandemic. Alex Stone, ABC News.
2: A former Arcadia, California mayor, Ellen Wang, has entered a guilty plea to acting as an illegal agent of the Chinese government by sharing articles favorable to Beijing. Milwaukee reliever Abner Uribe has been handed a one-game suspension and a fine for an inappropriate action towards a St. Louis dugout this week. He apologized. Dave Packer, ABC News.
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is here. 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

America. Mark Levin here. Our number, 877-381-3811. 877-381-3811. That be me. We've been getting a lot of calls lately. All right, well, the president posted today, and they announced today that they're in, they couldn't tell if they're in a preliminary agreement or he's about to go into a preliminary agreement with the enemy. And I don't think there's anything new. No nukes, no, enriched uranium, so forth and so on. I believe they're a little clearer on when money would be released, when certain targets are made, things of that sort, and so forth. Here's my problem. By the way, I'm on Hannity tonight. I don't know what time, 9 p.m., but sometime that hour. Hannity, 9 p.m. Eastern time on Fox, and I'll state my position there. I'm sure it'll be very much appreciated, Mr. Producer. Anyway, look, my position, the president will do what he wants. He's in charge. I'm not in charge, but I'm in the business of giving my thoughts about these things. It won't surprise you and the radio audience at all. I don't believe in any deal with the enemy for several reasons, and I will summarize them. Number one, the enemy cannot be trusted. They're terrorists. Number two, for 47 years, they have lied, cheated, and stolen. That is, for 47 years, every single agreement they've signed, they have violated. Number three, their ideology and their fundamentalism going back to 7th century does not even permit them to make a deal with us that they intend to honor. They exist for the very purpose of spreading this Islamist revolution. And they're not going to sign papers with the West, us, the big Satan, and conclude, okay, now we have an obligation that's bigger than God. They believe Allah directs them to do what they're doing. It is a death cult. Number four, I don't know how in any agreement you can write terms that are self-enforceable. Because I do not believe after President Trump leaves that any Democrat president would enforce the terms of this agreement. They would not use the military. They would not use economic sanctions or boycotts. In fact, they do the opposite. They'd pay them more. They'd appease them and pay them more. I do not believe there are many Republicans, if they became president, who would do any better. There's an isolationist wing, even in the Republican Party, apart from the woke Reich neo-fascists. I think there's a couple of Republican presidents that might enforce it, but that's it. Furthermore, it will be much more difficult to go back in there. I forget what number, five, whatever it is, doesn't matter. It'll be much more difficult to go back in there after all of this, because they will have advanced even further. I am troubled very much that I don't hear them talking at all about ballistic missiles. It was the ballistic missiles that did all the damage during the war, both in Israel and the Arab countries. And we're led to believe that the Arabs don't want to continue the war because they're worried about ballistic missiles being fired and destroying their energy sectors. So where's the ballistic missile issue? The drones, they're very sophisticated drones now, thanks to the Russians. They do enormous damage. Hezbollah, Iran wants Hezbollah tucked within the agreement. Hezbollah must be separated out from the agreement because Hezbollah is raining missiles down on Israel, its communities, its neighborhoods in the north, and now they're reaching into the central part of Israel. Israel's having to depopulate these areas, and they cannot put up with that any more than we would put up with it. If some terrorist group was firing missiles at us and hitting Texas or New Mexico or Arizona or what have you. Moreover, we have told Israel that they can take defensive military actions against Hezbollah. That's got to stop. We got to stop telling them what to do. And if they want to wipe out Hezbollah, go for it. Because right now, Hamas, which we promised would be disarmed in phase two, has not been.
And during the so-called ceasefire for 6 weeks, Hezbollah has violated it every minute of the day. Every minute of the day. There is literally nothing that convinces me, and I don't think you, that this terrorist Islamist regime, that this barbarian regime has any intention of complying with the terms of this agreement for any significant period of time, certainly not after Trump leaves office. And therein lies the problem, enforceability. The claim is that this will contain the Iranian regime. There's no proof for that. In fact, the proof is otherwise, in my humble opinion. The evidence is that they won't. Now, President Trump has done a lot to deal with this regime. He's done more than any president in the last half century. This was dropped in his lap. In his first term, he got rid of the Obama deal because they were sending the enemy to get nuclear weapons. That was Obama's contribution. Before Obama, there was Carter. Carter ushered in 1979 this Islamo-Nazi regime, our enemy. And then there's Biden, who literally funded their conventional and nuclear weapons programs with tens of billions of dollars in relief. We must never do that. Anybody who believes that any relief we provide, and that's suggested here in this initial part of the agreement, that that will be used to improve the lot of the people there, to make sure they're fed and so forth, is smoking something. That'll be used by the regime, to strengthen the regime, to pay the army, to pay the IRGC, to take care of the regime. You don't slaughter 50,000 of your own people and then take money, precious money that you don't have that comes into your government, and give it to those people. That's not what they're going to do. And for the life of me, I've never understood why we don't arm these people, train them and arm them. I've never understood this. So I have a different perspective, that's all. And I'm putting my reputation on the line right now. Whether it's the next few years, whether it's the next many years, whether it's after my lifetime, that this regime will not comply with the essential elements of this deal. Period. That's my problem. You know, here's the thing, America. Every generation before has a tremendous sacrifice, some incredible sacrifice, done what needs to be done to ensure that the following generation will be safe and free. That's right. We've gone to wars over this. People have sacrificed everything over this. That's why when we talk about the price of gasoline, I get very annoyed. I understand the price of gasoline is expensive and it hurts a lot of people. But you want to see real sacrifice, you look at history, our history, and our recent history. I fear that we've become weak as a society. Not you in this audience, you're strong or you wouldn't be here. But you know what I'm talking about. I really do. When you look all over the world, when you look at mankind and mankind's history, look at the Roman Republic and then Empire. The Republic lasted a little under 500 years. Then Caesar came in and turned it into an empire. The Empire, the Western Empire, lasted for about another 500 years. The Eastern Empire lasted more, but that's irrelevant. So basically, Rome itself lasted 1,000 years. Republican part of it, the first half of it, and then the second half, the dictatorship, the emperor. In the end, what defeated it? Weakness from within. Inflation. They couldn't stop spending money. Corruption in the elite class and the political class. What else? Immigration. Then the attacks by the Huns and the barbarians.
They not only let their guard down, it was over a period of decades that they let their guard down. They didn't have the will to survive. They destroyed themselves. Sound familiar? Importing into our own country the enemy, whether it's Marxists or Islamists, seriously? Importing it into our own country, bringing it into our politics, into our schools, our classrooms. These are the actions of a nation that does not want to survive, and not actions of a nation that wants to commit suicide. And what drives me crazy is that's not you and me. That's probably a third of the population and probably 70-80% of the so-called elitist ruling class members. We love our country. We've got a lot of challenges, don't we? Donald Trump is doing what he thinks is right. He loves the country, unlike the Democrats. He loves our Constitution, unlike the Democrats. He's not looking to change the citizenry, unlike the Democrats. He knows Iran's an enemy, unlike the Democrats. They give him aid and comfort. The Democrats, through their statements and actions, that have caused the Iranian regime to become even more stubborn and resisting. But on this issue, on how do we end this, I have my own opinion. And I draw my own opinion based on my own reasoning capabilities. I look at the history of the regime. I look at the ideology of the regime. I look at how the regime is conducting itself even now during a so-called ceasefire. I look how the regime treats its own people versus the elite, the character, such as it is, of the regime.

0: nice. But all that said, I don't think a deal is the answer. That's just one man's opinion. I'll be right back.
1: Mark Levin.
0: Folks, history is unfolding right before our eyes. 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
6: 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The Oreos come in BTS's favorite color and have a cream center that is supposed to taste like hotek, a brown sugar-stuffed Korean pancake said to be the band's favorite snack. 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Sherry Preston, ABC News.
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0: Breaking news reported by Eyal Jacoby online. He's really quite sharp. A new report claims the Trump administration restrained Israel from using its full capabilities against Iran. It planned to mobilize Kurds. The Kurdish forces were shelved under heavy pressure from Erdogan of Turkey. Yeah, it doesn't sound like Netanyahu controls the president, does it? Do you, Mr. Producer? So Turkey intervened, argued against us mobilizing and arming the Kurdish forces, and also to prevent the Israelis from really unloading on the Iranians and its full capabilities against them. And we sided with Turkey, according to this report. Now, I'm telling you now, that's just foolish. Very, very foolish. Erdogan is the enemy. Erdogan is a national socialist Islamist. That's what he is. He's taken Turkey, that was actually a secular democracy that Ataturk had set up, and he's destroyed the governing system. He's thrown tens of thousands of people in prison. He's, quote unquote, disappeared people. He's tried to destroy the Kurds. There's 25 million Kurds there. You know, it's no joke. And so all this trash talk on the Kurds are saying, we didn't get any arms. We didn't steal any arms. We don't know what anybody's talking about. And according to this report, they didn't get arms. In fact, it was shelved under heavy pressure from Erdogan. I'm just saying. And I think that was, in my humble opinion, a big fail in that regard, because that was the opportunity to give the Iranian people the opportunity, as they say, to rise up. And, of course, there's absolutely no talk about the Iranian people. So, look, I'm not here to be a wet blanket. I'm not here to throw a wrench into the works. I'm here to raise serious substantive issues. And I wouldn't be me, and I wouldn't be doing you a service of any kind by biting my tongue. I'm not here to sabotage, to stab in the back, any of that stuff. That's what the woke right neo-fascists do. They viciously attack the president, viciously attack MAGA, conservatism, the Republican Party. They want the Democrats to win. They want to create their own political entity. That's not me. That's not me. You can politely and civilly and legitimately raise issues. That's what America's all about. That's exactly what I'm doing. We'll be right back. With Donald Trump back in office, one of his biggest adversaries, top Democrat Dick Durbin of Chicago, is leading the charge to derail President Trump's agenda at every turn. 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
2: ABC News, I'm Dave Packer. A federal judge in Virginia ordered a temporary freeze on any payments from the Trump administration out of the $1.8 billion so-called anti-weaponization fund as the judge considers arguments in a lawsuit brought by a former January 6 prosecutor. The lead prosecutor in the federal case against former FBI Director James Comey, stemming from him posting seashells online, which the department claims was a threat against President Trump, withdrawing from the case. There was a meeting in the Situation Room today about a possible ceasefire extension with Iran, but President Trump has yet to announce any decision. Iran's proposal does not give up control of the Strait of Hormuz.
3: And it's far from clear whether or not the Iranians are ready to talk meaningfully about changing, first of all, its enrichment and also handing over that highly enriched uranium.
2: ABC's Ian Pannell, another victim pulled from the chemical tank rupture at a Washington State paper mill. Two workers remain unaccounted for. This is ABC News.
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1: So as you can see, ladies and gentlemen, now we know. My constant calls, public calls, here and elsewhere, to arm the Iranian people, or the Kurds, doesn't matter to me, whatever can potentially work. Apparently they were blunted because Turkey's Erdogan didn't want to see it happen. That's pretty troubling to me. And according to another report, we won't, or did not, I should say, continue military operations during this long two-week ceasefire that went on for 6.5 weeks because Saudi Arabia didn't want us to do it. Isn't that weird, Rich? Meanwhile, the Jews are in charge, you see. Israel's dragging us into these things. Say the woke right Jew haters, America haters. And now the Democrat Party officially. Well, there's more. You know, we have other enemies and they're all watching this. And they don't seem to be very deterred by what's taking place. China's building launch pads near its nuclear missile silos, according to Reuters. In a remote China desert, a vast military complex is taking shape that some security scholars say appears built to ensure no American first strike on China's nuclear arsenal could reliably knock out Beijing's ability to hit back. China's nuclear missiles can already reach any city in America. Now satellite images reviewed by Reuters show Beijing is building a sprawling web of launch pads, bunkers, communication nodes near the isolated nuclear silos that hold the Chinese military's longest range missiles. Well, I'm glad they're friends with us and we're friends with them, Mr. Producer. Imagine if we weren't. China's built more than 80 launch pads, three octagon-shaped installations. They have a map right here, Reuters does. In its remote northwest near the Hami nuclear silo field. The images reveal more than 80 pads for possible use by China's expanding fleet of mobile missile launchers and air defense batteries. I fear this is what Iran's going to be doing in 20 years. Please listen to me. If you want to get involved in this, you want to call politicians, and now's the time to do this. Because these kinds of weapons are in the hands of the Iranian regime. I don't care what the radical libertarians say. I don't care what the scumbags out there say, the mentally low IQ buffoons out there with microphones. Listen to me. I know what I'm talking about. I want you to imagine weapons like this in the hands of a 7th century terrorist regime that's not afraid to destroy itself as long as it destroys us. There's suicide bombers that seek nuclear weapons. They've only been attacking us relentlessly for 47 years. They're going to be able to reach us soon with ballistic missiles, with nuclear warheads on them. Excuse me, cholera. The scale of the construction of these Chinese launch pads, which hasn't been previously reported, points to a sweeping expansion of hardened infrastructure designed to protect and operate China's land-based nuclear forces. Taken together, the network signals a significant upgrade in Beijing's efforts to ensure second strike capability, underscoring intensifying nuclear competition with the United States as tensions rise over issues such as Taiwan's sovereignty. So now they'll threaten us. Now they'll blackmail us. Two of the dozens of concrete pads you can see in the actual images. We can see this infrastructure is being built on a grand scale covering thousands of square kilometers of desert. Beyond the silo field, said Alexander Neal, an adjunct fellow at Harvard's Pacific Forum think tank. Depending on the precise capabilities, he said, we're looking at a very considerable enhancement and diversification of China's strategic nuclear deterrent. While we stand still, they keep moving. That's why these isolationists really work for the enemy. We should keep all of our ships in port, maybe even dry dock them. Same with our nuclear subs. We should keep our jets and our bombers and their hangars. Our Marines and our Army should hide out in the barracks. Unless something literally touches our continental United States, just ignore it. These damn fools will get all of us killed. The ability to protect its desert silos is key to China's stated goal of forging a minimal but credible nuclear deterrent, a policy grounded in the capacity to retaliate if it's struck first. And while the People's Liberation Army can fire nuclear weapons from submarines and aircraft, the silo fields in the northwestern region are the core of its nuclear forces. China's nuclear buildup is among the most scrutinized facets of President Xi's military modernization because of what some foreign diplomats describe as Beijing's lack of transparency and failed efforts by the United States to engage the Chinese leadership on its evolving nuclear capability. We engage them all the time, you morons. They're the enemy. They're evil. Cornerstone of China's doctrine is its no-first-use policy, meaning its forces wouldn't initiate a nuclear exchange. But some senior Western diplomats and analysts say China would possibly resort to nuclear coercion to limit outside involvement in a conflict over Taiwan. That's my concern. That's why they're building them. We're going to invade Taiwan, and you better stay the hell out of here. Now, what do you think we'll do? We'll stay the hell out of there because we're demonstrating this. We can't have Turkey and Saudi Arabia telling us what to do. Xi this month warned U.S. President Trump the mishandling of their country's disagreements over Taiwan, which China claims is its territory falsely, could lead them to a dangerous place. Taiwan government rejects China's sovereignty claim, and Taiwan is right. They have no claim. China's defense ministry didn't respond to questions and blah, blah, blah. The new desert infrastructure is centered on two octagon-shaped installations built over the past 6 years in eastern Xinjiang. Both are southwest of the Hami nuclear silo fields and so forth. Satellite image show. They got all these satellite images if you want to pull it up on the internet. I mean, these are very modern facilities. It's just incredible what they're doing, the amount of resources they pour into this stuff. The president wants to increase our defense budget to $1.5 trillion. That would make it the percentage of the gross domestic product that existed under Reagan.
2: Oh, we can't spend that much. We got a lot of redistribution to do around here, you know. We got to nationalize this and nationalize that.
1: Dumb bastards. Well, what do you make of this, ladies and gentlemen? What do you make of this? One of the ways you can really cope with, to at least some extent, China is through energy. They get a lot of their energy, not all of it, a lot of their energy from Venezuela and Iran. Venezuela is under control, and it looks like we're going to let Iran off the leash. It's the way I see it. That's the way I see it. Very, very worrisome. Hey, but what do I know, you know? What do I know? I know a lot, actually. We need to increase our defense budget, yet look at our debt. We talked about this at length yesterday. Look at our debt. It's out of control. Our priorities are completely screwed up, but I don't see how we fix them with the Democrat Party the way it is. The way our system works, they can stop stuff. Stop it in its tracks. We have the thinnest of majorities. But ultimately, the problem is a significant number of our fellow citizens. If they would elect people who were responsible to, who were responsible and responsive to this sort of thing, well, then we could do something about it, right? Then we could fix it. Then the enemy would be concerned. Then we can at least move as slowly as it would be to try to get the debt under control and so forth and so on. But we can't do it when we have citizens that elect a mandami. We have citizens that elect a Bernie Sanders, when we have citizens who elect, and you can go right down the list, it becomes impossible. When you have 40% of the country that loves the country, you have 40% of the country that hates it, and 10% are trying to figure out where the bathroom is. It's problematic. You know, when you hear about Israel in the news, it's easy to think of headlines and politics or another conflict far away. But for families in Israel, the Holy Land, and Jews around the world, this is personal. Anti-Semitic attacks in the Holy Land and across the globe. Elderly Holocaust survivors who endured so much, again fearing for their lives. Families praying for the freedom to worship in safety. And in moments like these, your voice matters. Your voice matters, whoever you are, whatever your background. Because your voice can remind them they're not alone. The International Fellowship of Christians and Jews, with Christians and Jews standing shoulder to shoulder, is inviting you to leave a personal prayer. That's all. Personal prayer, a message of encouragement that will be delivered directly to someone in the Holy Land who needs hope right now. Can we do this, folks? Can we do this? I think we can. Can there be a Levin surge? Not filtered through the media, not lost online, personally delivered. A simple prayer or a simple statement, few heartfelt words. They can lift the spirit of somebody facing fear, uncertainty, and isolation in the Holy Land. I know you Levinites can do this. I really do. This is more than support. This is standing. 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That's all. It doesn't matter what your background is. It makes no matter. Please go to levinforthefellowship.org. 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It means the world to these people. That's Levin, L-E-V-I-N, levinforthefellowship.org. We'll be right back.
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0: What'd you say, Richie? All right. I want to congratulate Jim Jordan and his team and the entire membership on the Republican side of the House Judiciary Committee. They issued a release this morning. New memo reveals Biden-Harris administration misused taxpayer dollars to fund radical anti-Israel protests and terrorist-linked non-governmental organizations. So you have our government under Biden, you have the Qataris, you have the Iranians, you have the Turks, and you have the Chinese communists, all putting out propaganda, all funding NGOs to take down Iran, Israel. And then we go, boy, they have a PR problem, the Israelis, don't they, Mr. Producer? The release says, today the House Judiciary Committee released a memo titled "The Biden-Harris Administration's Funding of Anti-Netanyahu Non-Governmental Organizations, Part 2, detailing a continued pattern of the Biden-Harris administration's neglect and misuse of taxpayer dollars for the USAID, the State Department, and other federal agencies that were used to directly and indirectly fund the efforts of anti-Netanyahu organizations and terrorist groups. There's also evidence that U.S. nonprofits may be violating their 501c3 IRS tax status by funding radical anti-Israel groups and protests against the Israeli government. Our own bureaucracy, the Democrat Party, enemies all over the world. You got to wonder how these podcasters have turned like they've turned, don't you? It's a lot of money in Jew-hating and Netanyahu-hating and Israel-hating. The committee released its first memo in June 2025, revealing that the Biden-Harris administration provided grants to groups that contributed directly and indirectly to the judicial reform protests that sought to undermine the Israeli government. The committee's key findings. U.S. nonprofit Rockefeller Brothers Fund provided nearly $4 million to radical anti-Israel groups, including some of the alleged ties to terrorist organizations. If you're Jewish and you're still a Democrat, you are suicidal and a buffoon to boot. U.S. aid grantee and tax-exempt organization, the Tides Network, provided over $1 million to anti-Israel groups, including with some that had ties to terrorist organizations. U.S. nonprofits, the Jewish Communal Fund, and its grantees, Rockefeller Philanthropy Advisors and PEF Israel Endowment Funds, may be violating Section 501c3 of the IRS code tax-exempt status by funding radical anti-Israel groups. Israeli nonprofit Movement for Quality Government has failed to cooperate with the committee's inquiry concerning its funding of anti-Israeli government non-governmental organizations. According to a 2023 audit, Israeli nonprofit and U.S. government grantees, Abraham Initiatives, failed to comply with anti-terrorism procedures, and the committee will continue to work to prevent the misuse of federal grant funds to interfere in the political affairs of foreign countries. Now, what is the woke Reich, R-E-I-C-H, neo-fascist podcaster class going to do? Here we have our government, under the Democrats, funding attacks on the Israeli government and their prime minister. Not the other way around. Where's the headlines, America? I don't see them. Do you? Where's the headlines? Where are the aggregation sites? Like Mediaite and the Drudge Report. Where are they? The Democrat Party has taken a side. It's siding with the Islamists and the Marxists. They are bringing them in the umbrella, under the umbrella, and they are taking congressional seats. They seek Senate seats, and soon they will have judgeships. If you're a hardworking American and you're a registered Democrat for some reason, maybe it's an environmental issue or labor issue or whatever, you better rethink this. You better rethink this right now. Because this is well beyond any of that. This isn't about labor relations or the environment. I'm telling you now. This is about your way of life. This is about liberty. This is about securing our country for our people. And we're being taken to the cleaners. And we have to unite. If you love this country, if you believe in this country, if you're a patriot, we have to unite. It's clear who our adversaries are. It's clear who our enemies are. It's clear which party's doing what. There's no pretending otherwise. There's no turning away and saying, I don't know. I am telling you, the evidence is overwhelming. It's overwhelming. I've done some research. I always do. Libya used to be a Christian country. Egypt used to be a Christian country. Syria used to be a Christian country. Iraq used to be a Christian country. Jordan used to be a Christian country. Israel, the state of Israel today, over 3,800 years ago, nearly 4,000 years ago, was settled by the Jews. Abraham and his wife Sarah, the patriarch, are buried in Hebron, in Israel, which is now 99% Palestinian. I'll be right back.
1: News. I'm Chris DeMeo. Police investigating a deadly crash in Virginia involving a bus driver who doesn't speak English.
2: Authorities believe Dong failed to slow for traffic and hit multiple vehicles, killing five people, including a 13-year-old girl and a 7-year-old boy.
1: Fox's Christina Coleman. President Trump still reportedly contemplating the peace deal with Iran, but will the U.S. lift the economic embargo?
3: We'll see. That it'll be anything that's taken off is taken off slowly. And you know, there'll be milestones that the Iranian regime would have to meet.
1: Treasury Secretary Scott Bessent speaking on Fox Business's Kudlow at the Reagan Economic Convention. Another U.S. strike on a suspected narco terrorist boat in the Eastern Pacific. Three people were killed. No U.S. military personnel were injured. America's listening to Fox News.
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6: From ABC News, I'm Dave Packer. The State Department says it's optimistic it can work things out with Kenya after
7: a Kenyan court has put a pause on the Trump administration's plan to open a 50-bed field hospital in the country for Americans exposed to the Ebola virus. The African CDC has suggested Kenya's government was pressured into housing the center. Some experts also warning that a foreign facility is a strategic mistake, saying U.S. nationals impacted by the outbreak should be brought home. Shannon Kingston, ABC News, the State Department.
8: The federal judge who oversaw President Trump's lawsuit against the IRS is now demanding answers from the president's lawyers and the DOJ over whether their settlement that created a $1.8 billion anti-weaponization fund may have amounted to an effort to intentionally deceive her. This is Friday. A judge temporarily blocked payments from that fund. ABC News legal contributor Kim Whaley.
9: This is going to stay with this lower court judge. And then when there's a final resolution, only then will the Trump administration have the ability to appeal it.
8: Despite a ceasefire agreement that's been in place in Lebanon since mid-April, Hezbollah has continued to attack Israeli soldiers in southern Lebanon. fire projectiles at northern Israel.
10: In Lebanon, Israeli forces going on the offensive there. The ceasefire there really not adding up to very much at all. The UN are reporting something in the region of 11 children inside Lebanon are being killed or wounded every single day through military action.
8: ABC's Ian Pannell in Tel Aviv. Louisiana Friday enacted a new congressional map that could help Republicans gain one more seat in the House of Representatives. The new map eliminates one of the state's two black majority districts. Democratic Louisiana State Senator Royce Duplessis says that the map will face new legal challenges.
11: We know we're going to end up right back in court because this map is a racially gerrymandered map, no matter how they try to spin it.
8: You're listening to ABC News.
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8: A growing number of performers are pulling out of the Great American State Fair on the National Mall in Washington. Martina McBride there. Also Brett Michaels, Young MC, Morris Day, and the Time of the Commodores have now publicly stated that they will not perform, with several alleging they were misled about the nature of the event. Three people are confirmed dead in the Dallas apartment complex fire, including a child.
14: Nobody is missing any longer from the apartment complex after Thursday's gas explosion. Dallas Fire and Rescue Chief Justin Ball.
15: Everyone is accounted for per the resident list that we acquired from the complex.
14: The owner of the apartment building says as part of a sale of the building and one next door to it, an engineering firm was doing soil tests, and while boring, the excavation company hit a gas line. Alex Stone, ABC News.
8: The U.S. Coast Guard helped with the rescue of a 74-year-old Canadian citizen stuck on board a disabled sailing vessel hundreds of miles off the coast of Oregon. They say they kept an eye on the man while identifying a nearby cruise ship that rescued that man and who sustained an injury. Government survey data finds the cigarette smoking rate among U.S. adults fell to another all-time low last year, with just 1 in 11 Americans saying they're currently smokers. In the mid-1960s, 42% of U.S. adults were smokers. Last year, that rate was 9%. Dave Packer, ABC News.
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person of 2025. Before that, prosecutors say Michelle Spagnuolo bet on Polymarket that it would be. The singer David, who spells his name with a 4 instead of an A. He was right and netted $1.2 million. But as an information security engineer at Google, Spagnuolo already knew the answer. He's been charged with money laundering, commodities fraud, and wire fraud. Jim Ryan, ABC News.

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1: Hello, America. 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Our number is 877-381-3811. 877-381-3811. We'll take your calls at the bottom of the next hour. We have no guests. I want to remind you, Life, Liberty, and Levin tomorrow night and Sunday night, 8 p.m. Eastern Time. Please set your DVRs. Just in case you forget, you'll be able to go back and watch it. And this weekend especially, I think, is crucial in many respects. Tomorrow night, Saturday night, Victor Davis Hanson and Michael Oren, former ambassador to the United States from Israel. Extremely articulate as well. So Victor Davis Hanson, Michael Oren, and yes, we will be discussing Iran and the so-called deal. Sunday, same time, same place, 8 p.m. Eastern Time, Life, Liberty, and Levin on Fox. Set your DVR. General Jack Keane, the best of the best, and our friend Ben Dominich, who is fantastic too. And I have been working on the opening statements like never before, feverishly. Because I know people in office, people in power watch these programs. And even more, I know you in this audience watch these programs or tape them so you can watch them later, record them. Hanging out with Sean Hannity, his podcast apparently was a big hit. Many of you have watched the two of us. We talk about a lot of things people don't know, about our friendship, how far it goes back, you know, our careers and working with Rush and the president and on and on and on. And you'll hear all these things. Almost a 2-hour session. I think it was about an hour and a half, actually. And afterwards, we went to lunch like the old days. And he's been my best buddy, like a brother. 35 years. That's a long time. So hanging out with Hannity, Sean Hannity, you can check that out. It's everywhere. It's on our social sites. It's on his social sites. You can have a lot of fun this weekend. But again, tomorrow night, let's just focus. Victor Davis Hanson and Michael Oren and me with my opening comments. And Sunday's very, very important as well. Same time, same place. And I want to thank you all for being right here, listening to us on radio and your local affiliate. Great affiliates, great management, great ownership. Some of you listening on the podcast, thank you. Some of you listening live streaming, thank you. Some of you listening through maybe a tinfoil hat, thank you. However you hear us, I'm all for it. God bless you. There's a site I mentioned not enough. Issues and Insights is the name of it. Issuesandinsights.com. I think it used to be the old Investor's Business Daily editorial page, which used to be among my favorite. And I don't know if you know what's going on in Canada, apart from the socialist medicine, apart from the rampant anti-Semitism, apart from the massive socialism, they're destroying that country. I'm going to read something to you. All these people are going, well, we're socialist, you know, now you gotta have health care. It's a right, health care, government.

0: private health care.
1: Wait till you hear this. In Canada, if your doctor refers you to a specialist, you'll likely have to wait 15 weeks to get an appointment. Then another 13 weeks to get treated. People literally die from cancer and other diseases and illnesses while they're waiting. This is true. Just getting an MRI will take 4.5 months on average. But don't worry. You're all equal and you have government health care. Now, Bernie Sanders never talks about this and the media never talk about it. But if you want to kill yourself, you can get a same-day appointment. Now, listen to this. This is grotesque. I read it earlier. Welcome to the healthcare system that Bernie Sanders and his socialist pals want to import into the United States. Just a decade ago, Canada legalized medical assistance in dying, or MAID, M-A-I-D. First, it was limited to those whose deaths were reasonably foreseeable, such as end-stage terminal cancer patients. 5 years later, just 5 years later, it was expanded to those whose, quote, death is not reasonably foreseeable. Wow, can you imagine? People with a disability or a non-terminal illness could get a doctor to snuff them out. Lawmakers expanded again to include those suffering solely from a mental illness, which the government expects to implement next year. Canada is dead. England's dead. France is dead. Many of our blue states are dead. This is a poison. This is a disease. MAID, MAID, is already big business in Canada. Nearly 100,000 Canadians have availed themselves of this form of so-called health care. It now accounts for more than 5% of all deaths in their country. Frightening. And the government seems to be doing everything it can to make it a runaway hit. Lawmakers waived the 10-day waiting period for those whose deaths, quote, are reasonably foreseeable, unquote, and the rest have to wait only 90 days. The result is that same-day or next-day killings are common, which one member of the MAID Death Review Committee said reveals remarkable fast-tracking of euthanasia. Quote, one elderly woman declined MAID and preferred palliative care, he wrote. When a hospice placement request was rejected, her husband, who'd been assessed as struggling with caregiver burnout, asked for an urgent MAID assessment. She was euthanized that day, meaning killed. Nor does the state appear to care much about enforcing its own rules. Now, you ready for this one? I don't think you are. Once you hear it, I think you're going to be disgusted. The Toronto Globe and Mail this week reported on a case involving a 45-year-old who suffered from Crohn's disease. I have a family member who suffers from Crohn's disease, whose doctor approved him for death at a meeting in a coffee shop and then followed up with dozens of text messages and carrying him to go through with the euthanasia, including when bashing family members who opposed him committing suicide. Now, Crohn's disease is treatable. And we have cutting-edge drugs for this in the United States. But do you believe that, Mr. Producer? The doctor even drove him to the facility to administer the fatal drug cocktail. The same doctor had also declared a patient dead, only to have her start breathing again, requiring him to return to finish the job. I mean, this is like, I don't even know what to compare this to. So I'm sure they have abortion on demand up there because these are grown adults, grown human beings. A professional review board concluded that the doctor, quote, displayed a lack of judgment, dealt with patients in a way that risked looking like coercion and kept inadequate records, unquote. His punishment? Well, he was issued a caution, which doesn't even count as a disciplinary action. One of the 45-year-old's family members told the Globe and Mail, quote, I am horrified that the college has not stopped him from practicing. What does it take? He had Crohn's disease. People trying to get actual medical care in Canada, meanwhile, are forced to wait in interminable lines for months. According to the Fraser Institute, which is a great institute up there, which for years has been tracking wait times imposed by Canada's nationalized healthcare system, patients in 2025 were waiting for more than a million procedures. Hello! This is what it means when everybody has a right to health care. It means you don't get actual medical care in time. You understand? In some provinces, the average wait time between referral by a general practitioner to treatment by a specialist is more than a year. This isn't unique to Canada. Every country that promises so-called free health care makes people pay in time and suffering. It is the medical equivalent of the bread lines in the old Soviet Union. So it's no wonder the Canadian government is eager to make death easy. It costs almost nothing to euthanize someone. The dead don't rack up medical bills. And with them gone, there are fewer people waiting for care. From a government bean counter's perspective, the more suicides, the better. Gruesome as this is, it is exactly what will happen here if people are foolish enough to fall for the promise of free, universal health care as a human right. Never forget this story, ladies and gentlemen, never. If you need to go back and read it, we post everything I collect during the course of the day for the program at marklevinshow.com, and we archive it. This ought to make you really nauseous, though. You go ahead and look up Crohn's disease, and there are effective treatments for it. And they killed the person, even though the family objected. I'll be right back.
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3: Tom has been a teacher for over 40 years. One day, I think one of the students had asked the question and he didn't remember the answer. And I also noticed that he was letting his class out earlier than they were supposed to let out. I was really starting to worry.
4: Levi and I talked about how it would change our lives, but he was there beside me. When something feels different, it could be Alzheimer's. Now is the time to talk.

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0: that crazy? Government-run health care, it's as bad as you thought and worse. And worse. Crazy. All right, let's get into some other things here. Abdul El-Sayed, a Michigan Democrat candidate, an Islamist, at a debate yesterday about anti-Semitism. Cut two, go.
1: I know what it's like to be discriminated against because of how I pray. And I know that anti-Semitism and Islamophobia tend to go hand in hand.
0: No, they don't. And the real... No, they don't. No, they don't. No, they don't. No, they don't. And it's funny. He's asked about anti-Semitism, and he brings up Islamophobia. A completely made-up doctrine to try and prevent you from raising concerns about Islamism, even though when you read about Islamism and you read what scholars so-called have said, what imams have said, I've played them for you, to criticize them for wanting to destroy your faith, for wanting to destroy your country, talking about them taking it over, not exactly assimilation, the opposite, then you're Islamophobic. Now, we're not going to be intimidated here. We're not going to be intimidated. This guy has to lose. That's why I back Mike Rogers. He's a good man. He's a patriot, served in the military, served in the House. He must win that seat in Michigan. Must win that seat in Michigan. They got a guy with Al-Qaeda ties, and I read that to you at some length the other night, running for Congress in New Jersey. He must lose the Democrat primary. It's apparently a Democrat seat. I don't know what the hell's happening in New Jersey, but it's soon going to be turned into new Iran if they don't get that damn thing fixed. And it's the Democrat Party making all this possible. If it would put its foot down collectively and say Islamists are not welcome, especially those with ties to Hamas, ties to Al-Qaeda, ties to ISIS, you know, stuff like that. Or conversely, we do not support and will not support Nazis, former Nazis, communists. That would be helpful. But the problem is that has become the Democrat Party. Go ahead.
1: When it comes to either of them is the scourge of white supremacy. And I think it's absolutely critical for us to differentiate between love, respect, and admiration for Judaism and the Jewish people and a continued policy that has us sending our money to a foreign government. We can walk and chew gum at the same time. So for me, when it comes to fighting...
0: Shut up, a-hole. I don't need lectures from you about my faith, about Israel. Notice he doesn't bring up any of the over 50 Muslim countries. Not a word. I've had it with these frauds and these fronies. Fronies and frauds. Yes, that's right. I've had it up to here. Lecturing the rest of us on what we're supposed to do. Lecturing the rest of us about what's wrong with us. Excuse me, cholera. No. We're not buying that crap. And that this Graham Plattner from Maine, as you know, I've endorsed Susan Collins.

0: Don't be shocked. I mean, is it really that surprising to you that I'm endorsing a liberal Republican against a Nazi? Really? Gee, which is worse? We should unite around Collins to defeat this bastard. It's not that controversial to back a liberal Republican against a Nazi slash turned communist. It's really not. On top of that, he's a pervert. I'm not even going to say what he said he's done, because there may be some younger people listening on this program. A Nazi turned communist pervert. Oh, and he's also trashed women. I guess that's in these days, right? Islamism, women, you know. Whatever. Democrat Party's sickening. It's pathetic. The only principles that party has is anti-American. Are anti-American. Graham Plattner today on MSLSD. Cut three, go.
1: I think when we get the majority in the Senate,
0: yes,
1: we need to use our investigatory capacity with Senate committees to shut this White House down. We need to.
0: So, ladies and gentlemen, here's what the Nazi turned communist pervert and woman hater says. We should use our power as Democrats to shut down the president. It's right there in the Constitution, isn't it? And shut him down with endless subpoenas, with lawfare. Is that what you want, America? I understand the radical kooks on the left do. I'm asking you, patriotic Americans, is that what you want? Is that what you want, Maine? Seriously? Yeah, go ahead.
1: Everybody under subpoena in front of those committees for the next 2 years, so they're too busy.
0: Go ahead.
1: Starting another stupid war or figuring out other ways to be corrupt. We also have so much to investigate. I mean, it's really important right now that we understand that.
0: How about we investigate you, jackass? Just to shut you down. That's all. That's all. The basis is to shut you down. How about we find reasons to subpoena you? How about we unleash lawfare against you and your little oyster farm? How about we do that? Yeah. This guy's an adult. He's got a Nazi tattoo on his chest. He says, I'm not a Nazi anymore. He's a communist. He publicly posts these perverse, disgusting things that he's done in public. He's trashing at women. And there's Bernie Sanders, baby. All for him. Elizabeth Warren, all for him. Roe Conman, all for him. Chris Murphy, all for him. The whole Democrat Party, the whole damn bunch of them. I'll be right back.
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6: ABC News, I'm Dave Packer. The State Department says it's optimistic it can work things out with Kenya after that nation's highest court put a pause on the Trump administration's plan to open a 50-bed field hospital in the country for Americans exposed to Ebola. The African CDC has suggested Kenya's government was pressured into housing the center. Louisiana Friday enacted a new congressional map that could help Republicans gain one more seat in the House of Representatives. The new map eliminates one of the state's two black majority districts. Democratic Louisiana Senator Royce DuPlessis.
7: We know we're going to end up right back in court because this map is a racially gerrymandered map, no matter how they try to spin it.
6: The federal judge who oversaw President Trump's lawsuit against the IRS now demanding answers from the president's lawyers and the DOJ over whether their settlement that created a $1.8 billion anti-weaponization fund may have amounted to an effort to intentionally deceive her. This Friday, a judge temporarily blocked payments from that fund. This is ABC News.
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2: Well, I think Mark Levin is going to take a lot of incoming after my appearance on Hannity tonight, 9 p.m. Eastern. You might want to check it out. On the things I want to say, you might want to check out Life, Liberty, and Levin tomorrow night, Saturday, 8 p.m. Eastern time. Set your DVR as well. Victor Davis Hanson and former ambassador to the United States from Israel, Michael Oren. And Sunday, the great General Jack Keane. I give him a lot of time because it's important. And our dear friend Ben Domenech. My opening statements both of those nights, tomorrow night and the next night, are going to be straightforward. No candy coating. Depending on what I'm asked on Hannity, my comments will be straightforward, no candy coating. They'll be polite and civil because I feel the President of the United States is a great man, a courageous man, an honorable man. But I have a view of my own when it comes to the enemy. And the future in dealing with

0: the enemy. And I think it's important that other people hear it, including him and the people around him, and certainly you. So I hope you will tune in. Hannity at 9 p.m. tonight. Again, I'm not sure what time I'm on. And definitely Life, Liberty, and Levin Saturday night, Sunday night. I mean, if I'm going to take incoming, you might as well hear what I have to say. Because I think the vast majority of you agree with me on this. Now, if you're turning 65 or you're older, you really need to stay glued to the radio and really listen to this. Because then I know you're like me and you're getting bombarded with Medicare spam. And that gets worse and worse and worse as we get closer to September and October. So it's important to get in front of these annoying and confusing mailers and robocalls and ads that target you everywhere you watch and listen. They all claim different things. So what we need going through the process is real, honest help from someone who knows what they're doing, somebody who is knowledgeable. And that's Chapter. That's why you need to call Chapter. I am working with Chapter right now. We're almost done. On my Medicare package, my wife's Medicare package, my brother with his Medicare package. These people are fabulous, and they look all over the country, all the plans that are available. And so they may be able to do something for you right now, and they certainly can give you advice for the future. It's a whole separate pair of eyes of experts. And this is truly important because your health care is important, your budget's important, the medicines you take, all important. This is not something you want to put off. And they will look for a plan that actually fits your needs. And so no matter what these advertisers throw at you on radio and TV or the robocalls or in your mailbox, and it's almost as if they're panicky. No, use us. No, use us. We'll give you this. Somebody needs to use their head and sort through it. That's what they do for a living. So you don't have to. And you don't have to wait till the fall. 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It's Friday evening. It's the perfect time. 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You will do yourself a huge favor. Or your spouse. Or somebody else in your family, you know, or a friend. Chapter is so fantastic. Again, I'm working with them right now. I strongly encourage you to check them out. I think you're going to be very, very pleased by them. I am. This guy, Chris Murphy, he's on something called The Street yesterday. And watch how these buffoons. Oh, he's outside on the street. I apologize. He's outside on the street. I could use a drink, even though I don't drink. And, of course, he defends Grand Platinum. They will defend anything. It's a mass murder, I'm not saying this guy is, but they would. Mass murder, mass rape, it doesn't matter. They're even defending candidates with Al-Qaeda ties, with Hamas ties, out of the closet Nazi communist. This party is disgusting. It's a disgusting. How can anybody walk around and say, you know what, I'm a proud Democrat. Proud of what? Here we go. Cut four. Go.
1: Are you rescinding your support for Graham Platner after the lewd posts that leaked? All the things he said about mocking a wounded soldier, and he's also talked about like masturbation and porta potties and all these controversial posts. What do you think about?
2: What's the polling in Maine right now?
1: I haven't seen the latest polls, but I think he's still
2: winning, right?
1: But what about you personally? Your support?
2: It seems like the people of Maine like the fact.
0: Oh, okay. So if the people of Maine like him, and there's a great drop going on in his polling, so if the people of Maine like him, that's okay by Chris Murphy, right? That's the test. That's the test. This guy's a thug, faking a phony. This Chris Murphy. Go ahead.
2: About the struggles that regular people are going through, and don't like the fact
0: that... Oh, the struggles of regular people. Sure, sure. Only he, not Susan Collins. She doesn't know about the struggles of regular people. No, no, no, no, no. This guy Plattner, he knows about the struggles of regular Nazis and communists and perverts. Oh, yeah, he's got it all figured out. Go ahead.
2: Their current senator seems to be empowering a pretty corrupt agenda in this administration.
1: So you're going to keep supporting him, sir?
3: Yeah, I'm supporting
0: him. Yeah, I'm supporting him. Yeah, yeah, of course. I'm Chris Murphy, and I paid for this ad. Do you know this guy wants to be president? I heard that. I said, of which country? Our country. I said, what? Guy wants to be president, ladies and gentlemen. Can't they find anything better than people who worked with Al-Qaeda? Seriously, folks. Or were Nazis, or are communists, or Islamists, or Jew haters. Can't they find anything better than this? I gotta believe they can. You know, a friend of mine sent me a video, some guy going on and on and on about, we give Israel $18 billion, and what do we get in return? And they're wealthier than we are, and they already give free health care to their people, and this, they don't need $18 billion. First of all, we don't give Israel $18 billion. There was a pact made between us and the United States so they could get through a pact that was made with Saudi Arabia and the United States. I think it was $3.8 billion a year for a period of years. And Israel uses the vast majority of that as it's required to do. For what? To buy weapons from American industries. Lockheed, Northrop Grumman. Puts America's to work. So it's not, here Israel, here's $3.8 billion. Now on top of that, what else does Israel do? Israel takes our technology. They take our jet fighters like the F-35. They take our tanks. They used to take the Bradley tanks and do it. They used to take our automatic weapons and they improve them by developing their own technology. And the head of one of these industries, I think it was Lockheed, but I could be wrong, said, and they give it to us, saving us tens of billions of dollars and years of research. These are brilliant people. And not only that, they're warriors. They have to fight to survive every damn day. So they put these weapons to use and they know how to improve them. They're not just using a laboratory or some other methodology. Where do you think we're going to get most of the knowledge, even if the president won't admit it? For the Golden Dome, from the Israelis. For free, for nothing. Tens of billions of dollars in technological improvements, and not just for weapons. And they give it to us. Tens of billions of dollars worth of intelligence throughout the Middle East, because nobody beats their intelligence, the Mossad and so forth. It's just, tell me, what do we get back from Saudi Arabia? Name three things. 9/11, what else? What do we get back from the Palestinians? Nothing. They use our money. They give pensions to terrorists. That's why we passed the Teller Force Act and the president signed it, right? We can go on and on, can't we? But nothing I say will matter to the bigots, the racists, the anti-Semites, the Jew haters, because they're America haters. We're the imperialists. We're the colonialists. They join in with the Islamists and the Marxists. They burn the American flag. Whenever they burn the Israeli flag, there's the American flag. And by the way, you'll notice that they're marching in the streets now just trashing America. The big Satan. I'll be right back.
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5: I'm Gene Rano with your WFIR News Extra. With gas prices higher in large part due to the war with Iran, pausing federal and state gas taxes to give drivers a break has been floated. U.S. Senator Mark Warner is lukewarm on that approach.
6: The challenge around pauses on the gas tax is it's easy to pause. It's harder to unpause. Out in Southwest Virginia, we've still got a lot of needed improvements on I-81, 460, trying to make sure we've got north-south routes down 220 to Martinsville.
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9: Efforts to recover all of the victims of the tank rupture are ongoing, but Longview, Washington Fire Chief Brad Hanig says they made progress on Thursday.
10: Six of the nine individuals have been recovered, and we continue working with the coroner to notify families.
9: Two other victims had already been confirmed dead. It's presumed in total 11 workers died when the tank ruptured. Some of the chemical also made its way into the Columbia River, but local drinking water supplies have not been impacted. Alex Stone, ABC News.
0: When you hear about Israel in the news, it's easy to think of headlines, politics, or another conflict far away. 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

0: Oh, yeah. Heavenly Father. Speaking of Heavenly Father. I always look forward to talking about Hagee Ministries. Wonderful, wonderful experience my family has with the Hagee family, Hagee Ministries. I can't say enough good about them. Courageous. Out there. Really doing God's work. In a world drowning in compromise and confusion, one ministry is still preaching the uncompromised word of God without apology. Hagee Ministries. The pastors, John Hagee and his son Matt Hagee, and I'll tell you, my wife and I like to call John Hagee our pastor. That's right. He's got such respect for the Jewish faith, so knowledgeable and brilliant about the Christian faith. Every day they blast the full gospel across the planet. Powerful radio and television broadcasts that reach millions. Explosive social media that's reaching the next generation where they live. Rock solid Christian education programs. Now, I've been watching their social media. It really is fantastic. When you're online, look for it and give them a shout out. Just click that little heart. A website loaded with biblical truth and a daily e-devotional that feeds the soul of believers everywhere. It's the real thing, straight from the Bible, straight from the heart of Pastors John and Matt Hagee. And I have been retweeting some of the things that they post. I want you to hear from John Hagee directly. He's a lot more articulate than I am. He's got just absolute brilliant things to say. But none of it happens by accident. It takes resources. It takes you. We've got to push back against the darkness and the evil. We must keep this work going strong for our children and grandchildren. The next generation desperately needs to hear the unfiltered, unapologetic truth. Nobody better than John Hagee and his ministry to deliver it. And I'm telling you, I swear by it. So I'm asking you right now, go to jhm.org. That's John Hagee Ministries. jhm.org/Levin, L-E-V-I-N, all right? jhm.org/L-E-V-I-N. Or just call 855-694-9647. Let me say that slowly. 855-694-9647. And that's jhm.org/L-E-V-I-N or 855-694-9647. Please make the most generous gift you possibly can. It is tax deductible. Tax deductible. It'd be wonderful if somebody out there listening who's got significant wealth called that number and helped. But I'm reaching out to as many of you as possible. We're not considered the wealthiest of Americans, but patriotic Americans. Hagee Ministries doing the Lord's work. Let's make sure they can keep doing it. jhm.org/Levin, L-E-V-I-N. Give it a shot. I know you're going to love it. Ron DeSantis at a press conference today. You know, this guy is so good. I wouldn't count him out as a presidential candidate running in the Republican primary. I'm not endorsing anybody. I'm just saying, the more the merrier. This guy has run the state of Florida like nobody's ever run a state before. So beautifully. So incredibly. Here he is today. Cut 7. Go.
1: We've also done Operation Criminal Return, 10-day operation between FDLE and DHS targeting illegal aliens who are sex offenders, career criminals, and other serious offenders. That led to 230 arrests. And again, you had people that have been convicted of very, very serious crimes, not just suspected of that. And I've said all along, I mean, if you're a legal alien and a convicted criminal alien, what possible basis could there be for anyone to object to that? But I've also said waiting for someone to be a convicted is not smart, because I want to identify and remove before some of our citizens get victimized by folks. And that's what we've done across all these different operations, but this particular one got a lot of bad people and were able to do that. So I think it's been a big success.
0: Compare this to these blue state governors, honest to God. Compare it. DeSantis is everything you could possibly want in a governor and more. I tell you, I live in Florida primarily. We do. You go to bed knowing that you got a governor who's got your back. You wake up knowing that you have a governor that has your back. He's looking for ways to give you your tax money back or not take it in the first place. He's looking for ways to improve education without all the radical left-wing crap. He's looking for ways to make your neighborhood safer. He's looking for ways to do whatever needs to be done on illegal immigration, both independently and in concert with the federal government. Compare this to what goes on in New Jersey and New York. Compare this to what goes on in California, Minnesota. Compare it. They have no income tax. He's looking for a way to dramatically reduce property taxes and eliminate them for, you know, average earning Floridians. Think about that. Nobody's come up with that idea. Nobody. It's absolutely incredible. This is why people want to go to Florida. It's also why people want to go to Texas. You have a great governor there, Abbott. You got a great senator, Ted Cruz. You got a great lieutenant governor. Really. So people vote with their feet, as they say. The Democrat Party doesn't like that. They want to take over the whole country and oppose all their fantastic Marxist, socialist, welfare, illegal alien policies on the entire nation. We've got to keep them out of the White House, folks. We've got to keep them out of Congress. And we have a concern. Steve Dace was on this program last night, and what did he say? He looked at the voting numbers in Texas, and despite the fact you had a truly huge battle between Cornyn and Paxton, I think he said like 145,000 more Democrats voted in their primary than in the Republican primary. That is a big enthusiasm gap. It's not worth hiding and pretending it doesn't exist. I don't understand it for the life of me. But there it is, and we got to deal with this, and we're going to deal with it. I'll be right back.
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9: Nation Room Friday, but when it was over, President Trump had no announcement about a possible deal with Iran.
10: President Trump laying out his demands, saying Iran must agree to reopen the Strait of Hormuz, pledge never to develop a nuclear weapon, and allow...

0: allowed the U.S. to remove Iran's highly enriched uranium. But Iran says their nuclear program, the key issue at the center of this conflict, is not a part of these negotiations. Iran also insisting the U.S. release $12 billion in frozen Iranian assets. But the president saying no money will be exchanged until further notice.
1: ABC's Mary Bruce. President Trump's so-called weaponization fund blocked by a federal judge Friday. ABC News legal contributor Kim Whaley.
2: This is going to stay with this lower court judge. And then when there's a final resolution, only then will the Trump administration have the ability to appeal it.
1: And another federal judge has ordered that the president's name be removed from the Kennedy Center in Washington, D.C. ABC's Catherine Falders.
3: The judge ruled that that signage needs to come down within 2 weeks. It is quite a defeat for President Trump. We obviously will see what he says about this and whether he will appeal. This is just one of the many projects that Trump has in the works or has at least in part renamed.
1: Jeff Bezos' commercial space company Blue Origin is warning folks in Florida don't touch any of the debris from a catastrophic explosion that incinerated one of the largest rockets that it has during an engine test on Thursday. No injuries were reported after the company's New Glenn rocket exploded into a massive fireball. Former NASA astronaut Susan Kilrain.
4: This is the rocket that is supposed to take equipment to the moon in the not too distant future and then also land landers on the moon with people eventually.
1: You're listening to ABC News.
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1: Five people killed, dozens injured in a Virginia highway crash.
7: First responders weaving through heavy traffic to get to the scene near Quantico, Virginia. Officials say the commercial bus bound for Charlotte from New York City with 34 passengers on board failed to slow down for a work zone. Passengers on the bus telling ABC News the driver was flying. Four people in one vehicle and one in another were killed. The youngest victim, a 7-year-old boy.
1: ABC's Jay O'Brien. The former superintendent of Iowa's largest school district, Ian Roberts, has been sentenced to 2 years in federal prison after pleading guilty to unlawful possession of firearms and falsely claiming to be a U.S. citizen. Another state approves a new congressional map.
8: Lawmakers in Louisiana have approved a new congressional map which gets rid of one of the state's majority black districts. The move could allow Republicans to flip one of the state's two Democratic-held House seats in the 2026 midterms. The new map was drawn in the wake of last month's Supreme Court decision, which struck down the state's current map as an unconstitutional racial gerrymander. Democrats say that ruling is likely to dramatically reduce the number of black representatives in Congress. Mike Dubusky, ABC News.
1: Be careful opening invitations sent via email. That warning from the Federal Trade Commission, which says scammers are increasingly using your invited text and emails that look legit, but are actually phishing scams. On Wall Street Friday, another record close for the Dow, up 363 points. Dave Packer, ABC News.
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1: And welcome back. George Norrie, along with Cheryl Jones and polygraph hunter, explorer, archaeology researcher, photographer, author, Richard Gonsalves. Richard, you've got quite a bio, my friend. Welcome to the program.
6: Well, thanks for having me on.
1: And Cheryl, Richard's all yours. Go for it.
7: Okay. Thank you, George. Richard, it's just you and me, but I want to thank you so much for working 24/7. I know you've worked so hard to get all of those pictures and everything for us to use on Coast so that our listeners can see what's some of the things that's in your book. I know you've got a lot more, but that decoding chart that you have in your book, it's also on Coast website. You have 104 of the best examples that you and John Rushkamp Jr. came up with. Quickly tell us about that.
6: Yes, that's 104 of our best examples. We do have multiple examples of some of the symbols, but those are the best, and if you only find one petroglyph, that's a coincidence. If you find more, and the 104 of them, when does it become an assurity?
7: Mm-hmm. Yes, and real quickly, the UFO rock, and you said you really felt it was a UFO rather than a meteor. Tell our listeners how you made that discernment.
6: Well, I think the one in the book that you're talking about possibly could have been a meteor. It has a wavy line coming out the back of it, which I found is the meaning for sound. But also, by looking at it, I found out that there was a Chinese symbol next to it that also means thunder. And so they are saying it's a thunderous noise when that object came through the sky.
7: Mm-hmm. And but you said that one you felt was more likely a UFO because it was absorbing people or eating people or however you described that. Explain that.
6: Right. Right. There's one that looks like there's people inside of it, and then it's got a mouth, and it's eating more people.
7: So that could be being taken aboard craft.
6: Right.
7: Uh-huh.
6: Primitive people would not know what a craft would be. They wouldn't know what metal is, a flying machine. The only thing they could describe is the people were being eaten if they went into it.
7: Mm-hmm. And you told me you thought that that one that was called the UFO rock was likely possibly 3,000 years ago.
6: Yes. It looks kind of like the Chinese dragon, which the Indians have the Quetzalcoatl, which is a flying snake or a feathered snake serpent. And
7: yes.
6: This kind of reminds me more of possibly the Chinese dragon, which would date it at least 3,000 years ago.
7: Yes, and again, that's all linked up. All of those things that we've talked about are linked up on the Coast website. Let's quickly talk about Travis. I know you've been lifelong friends, and you've been a lifelong friend of Mike Rogers, the late Mike Rogers as well, so sorry for your loss of your friend. But
6: you.
7: Travis told me that the hoax story was all a misunderstanding, and it was all resolved in our recent interview here on Coast. You have some insight into that story because you've been there as a neighbor in the community for all that time. Tell us what your concept of that story that went global is.
6: Yes, Mike and Travis had been feuding, and Mike was mad at Travis. And Travis pointed out that Mike was he was sick. He wasn't in his full mind, and he later died, which proves it.
7: Mm-hmm.
6: It was more of a medical thing. I have a little different perspective. I know Mike, and he couldn't say that Travis was inside of a UFO and saw anything, and so he stated that I can't back that up. Well, that was just half his sentence. He really couldn't, so he wasn't lying. He didn't know what Travis saw inside of it. He couldn't prove that. He only knew what happened before he drove off and left Travis.
7: Yes, but there's a reason he couldn't back it up. Tell me that.
6: Mike was not inside the UFO, so he couldn't verify what Travis said about it.
7: And that makes sense.
6: Yes.
7: Okay, very good. Yeah, so I think that adds a whole different meaning to it, and if that part of the story is not reported by the media, then it becomes a whole different ball game. Thank you for that input. I think our listeners will appreciate that.
1: And you know, Richard, they all passed lie detector tests during the initial situation, didn't they?
6: Oh, absolutely. Several times, not just once.
1: That makes it even more fascinating, Cheryl.
7: So fascinating, so fascinating. And from Travis's standpoint, I mean, I wasn't there. Just like Richard has pointed out something that no one took into consideration in reporting that story as a hoax all these years, despite what Travis said, and that was the other part of the story from Mike Rogers was that he wasn't inside the craft. Travis was inside the craft. So he couldn't verify what went on.
1: Let's take some calls for both of you. Let's go to Jimmy in Raleigh, North Carolina to get us started. Hi, Jimmy.
8: Hi, George. Hi, Cheryl and Richard. I recently heard about the telepathy tapes, and I listened to some of those episodes. They basically work with kids who have autism, who have telepathy skills, and many of them have seems to be savant syndrome, that they have skills or knowledge that they don't learn, but they have full access to, and some of them can meet at an astral unexplained place somewhere that they learn from non-human and angels. These are research by parapsychologists and others. You may want to look into. They may have access to the hieroglyphs or petroglyphs. If you don't understand what I'm talking about, you maybe look up telepathy tapes and listen to some of those story. Thank you for sharing what you understand or decoded so far. But the kids may be able to help you decode some more.
1: There's something special about kids with autism, Cheryl.
7: Yes, there is. And I think we're learning more and more about that. And it's such a wide array of things that are now being explored more, and new meanings are coming out of things. And of course, many of the conspiracy theories of the past are no longer conspiracy theories. Isn't that interesting,
1: Richard? How close were the Hopis to these petroglyphs of ant people?
6: They're all over the place. Any place where there's rocks that you can ride on, there are usually petroglyphs somewhere in that general area. The Zunis and the Hopis were the original. The Navajos and the Apaches came later on.
1: All right, let's go to Walter, truck driving in New York, east of the Rockies. Hello, Walter.
9: Hi, George.
1: Good to have you with us.
9: Yeah, I got something I want to tell you guys that I learned years ago in world history about the Native Americans are descendants of China. Because when China, far east China, migrated up into Russia and across into Alaska, when those Alaskan islands were all joined together, and they came down through western Canada and into western United States and spread up from there. So that's another question I want to say that... That's where some of those rocks, you know, that were drawn by the Chinese.
1: How far did your investigation take you, Richard?
6: I live in Snowflake, and most of my trips are just around this local area. But John Ruschkamp got over into Nevada, California, and over into Albuquerque. I got into New Mexico, and we both found petroglyphs that are identical, three states apart. So people were writing things, and they knew what they were writing. It wasn't just an accidental scribble.
1: What got you interested in this?
6: I grew up in Snowflake, and petroglyphs were part of my life. They were always there to look at. I always...

0: and I'm glad you put her on, George. We'll hear her story on Open Lines tomorrow, because I'm facing some of the same stuff poor Mayette is facing. But my question for her, I was telling Donna Walker, and she's your toughest call screener, George, Donna is. Richard, now yes. You looked at the UFO rocks, and Cheryl, you've seen them, all that stuff. I can't see them. I'm not online or anything like that. But I look at the Bible and stuff, and I see where Ezekiel saw a wheel within a wheel. The Israelites, when they were escaping the Egyptians, they saw a cloud by day and a fire by night. And Jacob saw angels going up and down the ladder. So do you see any connection between what those people saw thousands of years ago and what is actually on those rocks, like the Hopi Indians and the Chinese? And George, I want to say one more thing. We all love you, George. Happy birthday, George's mom and everything. And George, thank you for letting us speak freely. God bless you, and God bless America.
1: Go ahead, Richard.
2: Okay, yes. The petroglyphs, they don't have any subtitles on them, so you can't verify what they all say, but you can look at them and know that there's more mysteries out there to find and more mysteries to decode.
1: What do you think of that, Cheryl?
3: Oh, I think that's pretty exciting. Pretty exciting. And I was really glad that he and Clifford Mahoudi got together and collaborated on the Ent People. And that was pretty amazing to see those figures behind your picture that you had. And also for some people who aren't seeing the pictures, certainly, describe those Ent People again for our listeners who don't have the internet to take a look at them or can't see them.
2: Yeah, we have special petroglyphs here that are a little different than other areas. They've got kind of a triangular head with long, straight antenna. They have a triangular body. Their arms and hands look like a sickle that you would cut grass with. And they look like ants.
3: Mm-hmm. Let's go back to the UFO rock for a moment. Mm-hmm. How did you think that that was a UFO again, as opposed to a meteor? You were talking about the Chinese dragon and the flying snake, and
2: right. And
3: all of that.
2: Well, I think we're talking about two different petroglyphs. They both show something flying in the sky.
3: Mm-hmm.
2: One of them actually has people inside of him, and he's eating people. And the other one is just a round, oval-shaped traveling through the sky with a wavy line behind it. And then there are figures that similar to the ant people down on the ground close to it. So
3: mm-hmm. They
2: could be ant people that came out of that meteor or UFO.
3: What about the emergence panel, the Jack and the Beanstalk with that big hole in that rock? And you're standing there in front of it, and you show the difference between the size of your hand and the hand that's on that petroglyph. Explain that. You said that was a portal to the underworld, or that's what's thought of, that's what the interpretation is of that?
2: The Hopi and the Zuni call it a Sipapu,
3: mm-hmm. Which
2: is a hole in the Grand Canyon that their ancestors, they believe, lived underground. And Tewa, the sun god, invited them to come up and live in the upper world, the world we live in. And he promised to take care of them. And so they climbed out on a beanstalk, similar to the beanstalk that Jack and the Beanstalk climbed out of. And that petroglyph also has a handprint with a wavy line under it, meaning a trail marker.
3: Mm-hmm.
2: Usually a trail is a footprint, but this is a handprint, so they didn't walk out. They climbed out.
1: Let's go to Ruth in Maryland. Hey, Ruthie, go ahead.
4: Hi, George and Cheryl and Richard. Thank you so much for taking my call. And, Richard, I know your work has been in the Southwest, but

0: Have you ever heard of Juddicoa Rock in North Carolina? It's in the Smoky Mountains near Cherokee. It's a big rock, probably about 12 foot high. The last, when I seen it, it was back in the early 90s, and you could actually walk up on the rock and climb up on it. I don't know if it's protected now, but it has an awful lot of petroglyphs on it. And it would be nice if you could go there and decode that. And also, will I be able to get your book at my local community bookstore? Because I really believe in supporting local business.
1: Okay.
0: Thank you.
1: You can look at a sample of the book on my YouTube channel under my name, Richard Gonsalves. And the book will be available the first week in June. The reason that we do have the Chinese in our area, I believe that the Chinese came over and landed in the San Diego area, and then they came overland basically on Route 66. And this is desert. They had to be fed every night, so they had to go from village to village. And there, originally we thought it was only along Route 66, but I've now found that there's more expeditions that the Chinese did. So the Chinese connection we only found here in Arizona and New Mexico in the beginning.
2: A lot going on in North America beyond Christopher Columbus, huh?
1: Yes. And also they had lives back in China. They were just here to explore, and they returned to China to live their life there. So there's not a lot of evidence other than a few petroglyphs.
3: And Richard, you told me that you're always finding new petroglyphs, despite the fact that they're thousands of years old, and that recently you found a boat that you felt was a Chinese, another Chinese petroglyph.
2: We'll be back in a moment with Cheryl Jones to wrap things up right here on Coast to Coast AM.
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1: I know I need to pay attention to my health, but I just can't seem to find the time. Between rushing to work and taking care of the kids, there's not much time left over for me. So I decided to start small by eating more fruits and vegetables and being more active. And then I got the family to make some changes too. We started by keeping a bowl of fresh fruit on the counter, and I limit the amount of sweet snacks I keep in the house. I've also found some creative ways to add more vegetables to our meals. We're taking more walks, and on the weekends, we head down to the pool at the rec center. It doesn't happen every day, but it does happen. You don't have to change your entire life to be healthier. Just make some simple changes and include your family. You'll see how easy and fun it can be.
2: You can make a difference. Eat smart, play hard. And when you do, your kids will too. A challenge from USDA.
3: A leading conservation group says climate change is increasingly damaging the UN's most cherished World Heritage sites. They say shrinking glaciers, increasing fires, floods, droughts, and bleaching of coral reefs are damaging sites like Australia's Great Barrier Reef, Spain's Garrahone National Park, and Mexico's Monarch Butterfly Reserve. It says 16 UNESCO sites have deteriorated since its last outlook 3 years ago.
4: ABC News, I'm Dave Packer. After a meeting in the Situation Room Friday, President Trump had no announcement about a possible deal with Iran.
5: President Trump laying out his demands, saying Iran must agree to reopen the Strait of Hormuz, pledge never to develop a nuclear weapon, and allow the U.S. to remove Iran's highly enriched uranium. But Iran says their nuclear program, the key issue at the center of this conflict, is not a part of these negotiations.
4: ABC's Mary Bruce. President Trump now saying he has no interest in renovating the Kennedy Center. This after a federal judge halted plans to renovate the center and ordered that the president's name be removed from it. An unruly passenger forcing a United Airlines flight from Chicago to Minneapolis to divert to Madison, Wisconsin Friday night. Air traffic control recordings mentioning a potential hijack. Law enforcement was waiting. United says the flight landed safely and no injuries were reported. This is ABC News.
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3: One of the biggest things people are trying to get rid of is food noise. You're hearing it in your head. What am I going to eat next? Well, what if that could all go away? I'm Sean Loomer, and I've been working in the healthy lifestyle space for almost 25 years. We've worked with thousands of doctors and many, many professional sports teams and professional athletes. 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

0: And welcome back, George Norrie with Cheryl Jones, our investigative reporter, and Richard Gonsalves. Richard, what could be the next exploration for you?
1: Well, there's still a lot to be explored, and I go back to the same places over and over, and I find things that I missed. So most of them are going to be here in Arizona.
0: All right. Well, you keep doing what you're doing. And Cheryl, of course, as we wrap up, can you believe we're in the May already, going into June?
2: And, by the way, happy birthday to your mother, and in advance, happy birthday to you. You have one coming up soon, too.
0: Mine's next week.
2: Yes, I know. Why are they coming so fast?
0: They just keep coming. Cheryl, we'll talk to you in a few weeks. Cheryl Jones, investigative reporter. Her website is linked up at coasttocoastam.com as well. The late British artist Benjamin Creme received a telepathic message from a wisdom master about the emergence of the Maitreya, or as some call the world teacher. Wait till you listen to this.
3: Benjamin Creme, a British artist, longtime student of the ageless wisdom teachings, has become the principal source of information about the emergence of the Maitreya, what he calls the world teacher. In 1959, Mr. Creme received his first telepathic message from a wisdom master. Not long after, he was informed that Maitreya would return within 20 years and that he would be given the opportunity to play an active role in the event he so chose. Mr. Creme has written 10 books, gives lectures, and has been on this program numerous times. Here he is, Benjamin Creme. Back. It's been a while, Benjamin. How are you?
4: Yes, indeed. Yes, I'm fine. Thank you.
3: Still speaking around the world?
4: I am indeed, yes.
3: Cool. For people who don't know who the Maitreya is, would you describe him? And then, of course, you do know he's controversial, so I'll ask you a few of those.
4: Maitreya is the personal name of the head and leader of a group of, from our point of view, totally perfected beings, the masters of wisdom. A group of men like us, who have gone ahead of us in evolution and evolved to a point where they no longer need to be on this planet. But a large number of them remain on the planet to oversee the plan of evolution for the rest of us. The head and leader of that group is the Lord Maitreya. And he holds the office of world teacher and is expected by all the major religions under one name or another. Christians await the return of the Christ. Maitreya embodies what we call the Christ principle, the energy of love. He's awaited by Muslims as the Imam Mahdi. Several of them, the Shiite groups, believe that he is either in the world or expected to be in the world within the next 3 or so years. Hindus await the coming of Krishna.
3: Yeah.
4: Buddhists await the coming of Maitreya Buddha. They have his name right. 2,600 years ago, the Buddha made a prophecy that at this time would come into the world a new teacher, a Buddha like himself, by name Maitreya, who by dint of his extraordinary spiritual stature could galvanize and inspire humanity into the making of a brilliant golden civilization based, as he put it, on righteousness and truth. And this is, I believe, the Maitreya Buddha that is expected by Buddhists. Although I know Japan very well, I go there every year, and the Buddhists in Japan expect Maitreya Buddha, but they see him coming in something like 650 million years from now. Well, to my mind, they've got it totally wrong. Maitreya is in the world, came into the everyday world from the Himalayas, where he has lived for thousands and thousands of years, and took up his position in the Asian community of London on the 19th of July, 1977, has now reached a point where he can come openly into the world, and we expect this to take place very, very soon.
3: How soon, Benjamin?
4: Very soon. I can't give you a date. It might be tomorrow, a week's time, 3 weeks from now, 2 months, any time in the immediate future.
3: I mean, I know when we talked 4 years ago, it's been a long time, 4 years ago, you know, the word of the Maitreya was starting to get out. Is he well known in Europe?
4: I don't think he's more well known in Europe than in America. Okay. I've had more media coverage in America than anywhere else in the world. So I would think the people in America are probably more informed about Maitreya than anyone. Although the Japanese, although I don't get, because of the language problem, I don't get the same media coverage, the Japanese are tremendously involved. If I hold a lecture in Tokyo, well, I was there in May this year, there are 2,000 people at a lecture.
3: Well, that's a lot of people. Yeah. Now, I've got to ask you this, Benjamin, while we chat this hour, and I may keep you for phone calls for an hour after that. There are a lot of people who do study the Maitreya. They truly believe that he, it, whatever you want to call this, is the Antichrist.
4: Yeah.
3: And I know you don't get offended when you get those questions asked.
4: No,
3: and
4: not at all.
3: You're going to get a lot of those tonight, but I do need you to address that. People believe he's the Antichrist.
4: Yeah.
3: Why?
4: Well, people are completely wrong because they don't know what the Antichrist is. The usual idea of the Antichrist is that there will be some kind of a man who will appear before the Christ, and this is the expectation of Christians, that the Christ will return, although they don't know when, or the manner, and they posit the idea that before he comes, will come into the world a man who could be mistaken for the Christ, but he is in fact evil incarnate. He is the devil. He is all the worst possible evil they can imagine. It's their own fears that they project onto Maitreya. The Antichrist is something completely different from that. It's not a man. It is an energy deliberately released into the world to break down the old order. It's in Revelations of St. John, as you probably know.
3: Yes.
4: It refers to the release of the Antichrist through the Emperor Nero, who, so that the Roman dispensation could be finished and destroyed to prepare the way for Christendom. It was released again in our time through Hitler, a group around Hitler in Nazi Germany, together with a group around Mussolini in Italy, and a further group of militarists in Japan. And these three forces, the Nazis, the fascists in Italy, and the Japanese militarists, embodied the energy we call the Antichrist. It has been and gone, it has done its destructive work, and prepared the way for the coming of the Christ today. Maitreya, as far as Christians are concerned, is the Christ. And they await him without knowing that he's called Maitreya. They are looking for Jesus Christ. Well, Jesus is a disciple of Maitreya. And 2,000 years ago, Maitreya used the vehicle, the body of the disciple Jesus, to manifest for 3 years, from the baptism to the crucifixion. Jesus made two enormous sacrifices. One was the giving up of his body for the use of Maitreya for these 3 years, and the other to be literally crucified on the cross, which is a symbolic enactment of a great initiation, which in the West is called the crucifixion. In the East, it's known as the Great Renunciation, in which all is renounced, even death, life itself, for the higher life of the resurrected masters.
3: With this return, Benjamin, of the Maitreya, that could come at any time, why? Why now?
4: He comes now at this particular time because the masters as a group, quite apart from humanity, have come to an end of a cycle in their evolution which requires them to return to the everyday world where once they lived as ordinary men and women in the world, to show their ability to work on all planes. They have consciousness on all planes on Earth, but to show their ability to work consciously and with control on all planes in group formation. They have done this individually, but they must show their ability to do it in group formation. As their teacher, as their leader, Maitreya comes as one of them. That's the reason for coming at this moment. The other reason is that humanity is going through a tremendous cosmic event, the change from one cosmic cycle to another.
3: A huge change.
4: From the Piscean experience into the Aquarius experience. And this goes on over years and years and years. The energies of Pisces began to recede in 1625. The energies of Aquarius began to come in 1675. And by now, they're more or less equal. Not quite, but very near. And the world is divided into two lots of people. Those, not because they're evil, but because they love them, who are holding on to the old ways, the old ways of Pisces, the greedy, selfish, self-interested ways of Pisces, and all the structures, political, economic, religious, social, scientific, educational, and so on, are all created under the aegis of the energies of Pisces. But we are now in the early stages of the age of Aquarius.
3: I just,
4: the new energies are coming in and are quite different from those of Pisces.
3: But you know, Benjamin, with this entire world upside down right now, it is ironic that the Maitreya would arise at the same time.
4: No, I think it's very pertinent that just at such a time he does come to show us how to handle the situation, how to safely move from the experience of Pisces into the experience of Aquarius. The energies of Pisces have given us tremendous things like individuality, a sense of idealism, devotion to an ideal. But that ideal, because of the marked individuality at the same time, has always been our own ideal. Whatever had to do with ourselves, our family, our group, our nation, our country is right. Right, whatever it does no wrong, and we do no wrong. So we have built in a kind of one-sided view of life, a fundamentalist view of life, and left ourselves no longer open to other points of view. And it takes all points of view to make a world. We're not all thinking the same things, and we're not all at the same point in evolution. And so the world is really an aggregate of ideas and forces, and that has to be given expression. Whereas holding on to one dogmatic viewpoint, whether that be religious, you know, Christian or Buddhist or Muslim or Hindu or Jewish or whatever, is not of benefit to humanity. Neither is holding on to an ideological idea like socialism or communism or democracy or fascism or Nazism. These are mental ideas, and they only confuse. They block the view of life in reality to humanity. So we are all working through a fog of glamour. We don't see life as it really is. And that glamour has to be removed. The masters are people who have in themselves removed all hint of glamour from their emotional makeup, all hint of illusion from their mental makeup, and are perfected. And they are there to show us how to do the same thing, how to become like them perfect. And in the immediate future, the work of hierarchy is to show us how to safely move out of the restraints and exaggerations of Pisces into the unity of Aquarius. The energies of Aquarius are about oneness.
3: I understand now.
4: Unity. But with total diversity, so that they are a unity in diversity, the utmost diversity, the utmost individuality, but all brought together and put at the service of unity.
3: Are you still in telepathic communication with the Maitreya?
4: Not with Maitreya, no, but with my own master.
3: You are? Yeah. Okay. Okay. How about Maitreya? Are you in contact with him at all?
4: I'm in contact with him, yes, but not in a sort of like phoning up sort of way, you know?
3: I mean, he's...
4: He overshadows me at all my meetings. He directs the energies through me in our meditation, transmission meditation, which our master has introduced to the world. But I can't ring up Maitreya. I can call on him at any time, but I can't sort of ring him up and say, look, could you do this or that?
3: Does he have the ability to manifest himself wherever he wants to go?
4: Yeah, wherever. Anywhere in the world at any moment. He is omniscient. He has full consciousness.
0: Benjamin Krem, one heck of a guy. For Dan Galante, Donna Walker, Tom Danheiser, Sue Trikas, Lex Lonehood, Sean Adesor, Alec Fernandez, Stephanie Smith, Tim Benal, George Knapp, and Richard Serrett. I'm George Norrie, somewhere out there on Coast to Coast AM. We'll see you on our next edition. Until then, be safe, everyone.

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0: From the heart of Virginia's Blue Ridge, this is WFIR Roanoke. 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
6: From ABC News, I'm Dave Packer. The State Department says it's optimistic it can work things out with Kenya after
7: a Kenyan court has put a pause on the Trump administration's plan to open a 50-bed field hospital in the country for Americans exposed to the Ebola virus. The African CDC has suggested Kenya's government was pressured into housing the center. Some experts also warning that a foreign facility is a strategic mistake, saying U.S. nationals impacted by the outbreak should be brought home. Shannon Kingston, ABC News, the State Department.
6: The federal judge who oversaw President Trump's lawsuit against the IRS is now demanding answers from the president's lawyers and the DOJ over whether their settlement that created a $1.8 billion anti-weaponization fund may have amounted to an effort to intentionally deceive her. This is Friday. A judge temporarily blocked payments from that fund. ABC News legal contributor Kim Whaley.
8: This is going to stay with this lower court judge. And then when there's a final resolution, only then will the Trump administration have the ability to appeal it.
6: Despite a ceasefire agreement that's been in place in Lebanon since mid-April, Hezbollah has continued to attack Israeli soldiers in southern Lebanon. Fire projectiles at northern Israel.
9: In Lebanon, Israeli forces going on the offensive there. The ceasefire there really not adding up to very much at all. The UN are reporting something in the region of 11 children inside Lebanon are being killed or wounded every single day through military action.
6: ABC's Ian Pannell in Tel Aviv. Louisiana Friday enacted a new congressional map that could help Republicans gain one more seat in the House of Representatives. The new map eliminates one of the state's two black majority districts. Democratic Louisiana State Senator Royce Duplessis says that the map will face new legal challenges.
10: We know we're going to end up right back in court because this map is a racially gerrymandered map, no matter how they try to spin it.
6: You're listening to a
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6: A growing number of performers are pulling out of the Great American State Fair on the National Mall in Washington. Martina McBride there. Also Brett Michaels, Young MC, Morris Day, and the Time, and the Commodores have now publicly stated that they will not perform, with several alleging they were misled about the nature of the event. Three people are confirmed dead in the Dallas apartment complex fire, including a child.
12: Nobody is missing any longer from the apartment complex after Thursday's gas explosion. Dallas Fire and Rescue Chief Justin Ball.
13: Everyone is accounted for per the resident lists that we acquired from the complex.
12: The owner of the apartment building says as part of a sale of the building and one next door to it, an engineering firm was doing soil tests, and while boring, the excavation company hit a gas line. Alex Stone, ABC News.
6: The U.S. Coast Guard helped with the rescue of a 74-year-old Canadian citizen stuck on board a disabled sailing vessel hundreds of miles off the coast of Oregon. They say they kept an eye on the man while identifying a nearby cruise ship that rescued that man and who sustained an injury. Government survey data finds the cigarette smoking rate among U.S. adults fell to another all-time low last year, with just 1 in 11 Americans saying they're currently smokers. In the mid-1960s, 42% of U.S. adults were smokers. Last year, that rate was 9%. Dave Packer, ABC News.
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0: from the City of Angels near the Pacific Ocean. Good morning, good evening, wherever you may be across the nation, around the world. I'm George Norrie. This is Coast to Coast AM. Later tonight, those open lines. Here's what's happening. President Donald Trump met with advisors today in the White House Situation Room as he considers a tentative agreement that would open the Strait of Hormuz and start new talks with Iran. Mr. Trump said before the meeting he was preparing to make a final determination, but there's no indication whether that decision has been made yet. A spokesperson for Iran's foreign ministry says a memorandum of understanding between the two nations has not yet been finalized. We'll see what happens. The driver of a bus involved in a deadly Virginia crash that killed five people doesn't even speak English, according to authorities. Transportation Secretary Sean Duffy calls it unacceptable. Five people were killed, dozens others injured when the driver of the travel bus headed from New York to North Carolina failed to slow down near a work zone and slammed into several cars on Interstate 95 in Stafford County. The devil is defined as the supernatural personification of evil, malice, and temptation in various cultures and religions. Conceptually, this figure takes multiple forms, from an independent evil deity to a symbol of human flaws. Heidi Hollis, who coined the phrase Hat Man and Shadow People with us. Heidi, what do you think of the devil?
1: Hey there, George. You know what's wild to me in researching this topic, just trying to dig a little deeper, is that the idea of a devil figure didn't fully form like all at once. Like it developed over time. In early Judaism, Satan meant something closer to like adversary or accuser, not the fully independent evil being stalking people like it's viewed in Christianity, where the devil becomes more like a direct enemy of God or a fallen angel that was tied to temptation, lies, demons, spiritual warfare. And in Islam, the devil figure is more connected to pride and a refusal to obey God. And it seems like most religious beliefs have some kind of understanding of there being a force that's not on our side, essentially. In Buddhism, there's something called like the Mara that acts like a tempter who tries to stop enlightenment. And in Hindu traditions, like evil is spread across different beings and ideas where there's this almost like resistance to divine order, like a rebellion. But in folklore and indigenous beliefs, they are more like a trickster type, like, you know, Skinwalker Ranch, like the shapeshifters, and they might turn into a raven or a werewolf or even a clown, George. Isn't that a great idea? but the red horned devil with hooves, it was shaped more like from folklore and art and symbolism. Luckily, there's not a single description of him looking like that in the Bible. We don't want to run into that, but
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1: Culture has tried to explain why evil feels bigger than ordinary bad behavior. Like, it's just so different from us that we just hope it's not a part of anything that we are, you know? Sometimes it's seen as a force, sometimes as a temptation, sometimes as darkness that humans choose to follow. I'm just hoping, you know, people get the message that whatever the devil represents, that they don't want anything to do with it. That's my feel about it, George.
0: do you believe in the devil?
1: Oh, I consider, honestly, the Hat Man to be the modern day devil. And he admits to it. He will tell people that's who he is. So I think he is what everybody has feared. And he wants you to know he's here. He's making his presence known again and again in the millions now, you know, and it's growing to the level that I was told and warned about a very long time ago when I first started talking about it here on the show, that this day was coming.
0: All right. Well, thanks for the update. Heidi Hollis. Her website is HeidiHollis.com. Thanks, Heidi. A new batch of satellites for Amazon's Internet constellation headed into orbit tonight. A United Launch Alliance on an Atlas V rocket lifted off from Cape Canaveral. It was the seventh Amazon mission to fly on an Atlas V and tied for the second time the rocket's record for the heaviest payload launched to orbit, about 18 tons. It will add 29 satellites to Amazon's existing network of 300 already in orbit. Amazing. And here's Kevin Randall, retired Army Lieutenant Colonel, with his weekly report on what's in the skies. Hi, Kevin.
5: Hi, George. How you doing?
0: Good, buddy.
5: Well, it seems that lately something very important is revealed almost daily. Sources close to the White House say that President Trump's UFO speech in July will contain formerly classified material proving there has been alien visitation and crash retrievals. This includes information about four separate alien races involved. That includes the Greys, the Nordics, the Insectoids, and the Reptilians. Remember, this is coming from unidentified sources who claim inside knowledge. But if true, that changes the conversation completely. And this does line up with some recent congressional hearings. I sat through one of those hearings in which George Knapp was one of the primary witnesses that related to UFO sightings, but was mainly about protecting whistleblowers. There was a discussion about the importance of whistleblowers who expose government cheating, cover-up, and exploitation. Important roles if we value our freedoms. Sergeant Dylan Borland was quizzed about his sighting of an object over Langley Air Force Base in 2012. He said the UFO was massive, triangular-shaped, hovering about 100 feet above him. He told of the hearing that it was two stories thick, meaning it was about 20 feet thick, and after a couple of minutes, it flashed upwards to commercial aircraft levels. It left behind the scent of a thunderstorm, which I took to mean a sort of ionization of the atmosphere. And this story was interesting, but nothing I haven't heard 1,000 times before. Under questioning, he admitted he was the lone witness and said it was because it was so late at night. The real point of his tale was not the UFO, but his treatment by the chain of command after he reported it. He said that his report was ignored, dismissed, and he was harassed at work and eventually lost his security clearance. And it would seem to me that if he had invented the story or had misinterpreted as a natural phenomenon or seen an experimental secret aircraft, there would have been no real repercussions, but he lost his security clearance is surprising to me. I spent 10 years as an Air Force intelligence officer. I wrote magazine articles condemning the Air Force for their botched investigations, ridiculous solutions, and their continuing cover-up. All the while, I had a top-secret clearance. I knew that the agent responsible for the background check knew about those articles, but there was no problem with my clearances when I switched to the Army. I was still able to get a top secret clearance. The point is, the treatment of Borland suggests a real effort to keep something hidden from the public that is more important than my criticism of the Air Force UFO investigations. And it was meant as a warning to others about reporting their sightings. While I found the information about other whistleblowers in other arenas interesting, I was most interested in the UFO aspect of the hearings. And like Representative Burchett, I prefer UFO to UAP, but I digress. George Knapp's testimony about his meeting with high-ranking Russian officials as the Soviet Union was collapsing was quite interesting. I have mentioned the shutdown of a ballistic missile flight at Malmstrom Air Force Base in 1967 by an outside force. This was something that was allegedly impossible, but it happened. All 10 of the missiles went offline at about the same time. More frightening was George's report of interference with a flight of ballistic missiles in the Soviet Union. Instead of just shutting it down, the launch codes appeared. If I understood what George was saying, the Soviet generals and officials believed it was this outside force showing them that they could take over the missile complex and could have launched an atomic war if that had been their purpose. The other things that caught my attention was George naming some of the private corporations that have possession of some of the materials recovered from crash retrievals. That material has been around for decades, but it seems that these years of research have failed to produce any significant results. The sad thing is that the congressional representatives mentioned that some of this new data that was just dumped on them was brand new. They were astonished. But those of us who have been around for decades know that there is more information about UFOs from the landing traces to reports of crash retrievals hidden by the government that hasn't been released yet. And that's what we have for tonight, George.
0: All right, my friend, we'll talk to you next week. Kevin Randall talking about his weekly UFO report. Up next, Walter Bosley back with us as we talk about the goddess of the underworld next on Coast to Coast AM.
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0: And welcome back to Coast. George Norrie with you. Walter Bosley back with us. He spent 20 years in the U.S. national security community, first as a counterintelligence specialist with the FBI, and then as a special agent of the Air Force Office of Special Investigations and Counterespionage Operations and Investigations during his active duty service as an Air Force officer. He has since focused on his publishing company, his writing, and is also a licensed private investigator. Walter Bosley on Coast to Coast. Walter, welcome back. How have you been?
1: Great, George. It's good to talk with you again. Thanks for having me back.
0: I'm looking forward to this. And the latest book I have for you was The Time Travel Guidebook. Any others since then?
1: Oh, gosh. I have released The Esoteric Napoleon II. Recall you and I talked about that on
0: in March.
1: Yeah. And on the TV program, too.
0: Beyond Belief. Back.
1: And this one's about the mysteries of Napoleon and the Louisiana Territory. So it's got all sorts of new, interesting things.
0: Now, how did you decide to key in on this goddess from Greek?
1: Oh, wow. Hecate. What's interesting is she kind of emerged years ago in research I was doing in follow-up to my Disneyland research, leading to this very strange, what appeared to be a cult murder mystery in San Bernardino Valley, California. And she just was kind of there in the material. And the closer I looked, the more she was there, you might say.
0: Who is Hecate?
1: Hecate is a chthonic goddess, meaning among the oldest of the gods and goddesses in various human traditions. And she is the queen of the underworld, where we go after we die, and the place where the darker, in the Jungian sense, you might say, the darker spirits and energies

0: dangerous and deadly.
1: Right.
0: Hecate is she just is. And if you misunderstand or if you misapply your understanding of her, she could possibly be destructive, but she's not evil.
1: The internet makes her sound like she is really one kind of an evil person.
0: Right. Yeah. Well, you know, the internet doesn't always get it right. And there's a lot of people who see Hecate purely from the witchy perspective. And they think, you know, the occult and all this stuff because of the way she's popularly presented and dramatized. But, the more that I encountered her in my research, the more I looked into her, I found that really, she's also known as the Queen of the Triple Crossroad. Okay. And there's a bit of a mystery there. And, in looking at that aspect, I found her to be, essentially a being that, is kind of control of time and space phenomena.
1: And we call her the goddess of the underworld. What exactly is the underworld?
0: The underworld, again, is that place that, you know, at times we think of the underworld as the popular version of hell, that dark place you go to when you die and pass on into that realm. It is, in a Jungian sense, you know, it's where the shadow world is. It's where our shadow selves are very comfortable. And it really, you know, it depends on the particular mythology, but all of them have a lot in common with the idea that it's just that place where those shadow aspects of our existence and our psyche exist.
1: Do we ever visit the underworld, Walter, in our dream state?
0: I think so. The Tibetans in the Tibetan Book of the Dead, because the underworld is usually equated with, again, when you die, you go into this dark place to, say, process into your next life, so to speak. And it's described as a very dark, shadowy, kind of scary place. And I think we do, and can travel there in our sleep. Yes.
1: What has Hecate tried to do for humanity? Anything good?
0: I think she helps you embrace that shadow self. You know, again, Carl Jung, from his perspective, he says you really have to deal with your shadow self, that darker side. And when we say shadow, we don't mean evil necessarily or bad. It's just that darker side of yourself. And, you know, Jung tells us that you have to deal with that in order to, you know, balance with that lighter side of your nature and to understand yourself and, you know, advance in enlightenment, right? And maturity. And so Hecate is the guide through that underworld of the shadow self, helping you understand that side of your nature.
1: Did the ancient Greeks know well of Hecate?
0: Yes. In fact, the Egyptians also knew her. She's very often associated with Isis or the veiled Isis. And, you know, there's the admonition of the veiled Isis that when she lifts her veil to reveal her true nature, you are to tell no one. That is the popular idea. I find that to be more in line with, well, it's not that you don't tell anyone. It's that you're selective in who you talk about Hecate with.
1: And when you talk about Isis, we're not talking about the terror group by any means.
0: Correct. We're talking about the Egyptian goddess. She's older. She's older than Egyptian mythology because the Egyptians knew her as an older goddess. The earliest they have of her is actually in the Black Sea region, and that's before Egypt.
1: Who created her, Walter?
0: Again, being one of those chthonic beings, she just is among those who just were and is. There are some traditions that will say, well, she was born of this one or that one. Some even say that she's the daughter of Cronos, which, you know, is older than Zeus. But, most of the sources I have found, I find convincing, she

0: She's just one of those beings that her origin is practically unknown. It's really unknown. Nobody really knows where she came from.
1: Was she created in the fictitious mind of people?
0: Well, some might say those who find that gods and goddesses are more a representation of energies and influence, you know, the various influences in that spiritual realm or what you might call the psychological realm, she could, you know, from that perspective, have been, you know, born of a need to have a handle on that aspect of the psyche. So it's always possible that she could have been, you know, they say that psychologists, I can't remember who said it, but once said that if God didn't exist, we'd have to invent him. Well, it could be in the spirit of that.
1: You've had some curious experiences with this being, haven't you?
0: Yes, I have to say that my experience, my direct experience with Hecate came through remote viewing. When I first learned remote viewing in 2007, there were some intriguing threads I was following in some unrelated research. And what came through was a glyph, okay, like an esoteric glyph, which led me to St. Catherine of Alexandria. Now, I subsequently learned that St. Catherine of Alexandria never really existed as a human being. Her story is lifted from the biography of the very real and historical Hypatia of Alexandria, whose father was the famous, he was the librarian of Alexandria, the famous library that was destroyed.
1: All right, Walter, we're going to take a short break. We'll come back and talk more about your incredible work. Walter Bosley with us. He's got a YouTube channel that's linked up at coasttocoastam.com. 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
1: I'm Chris DeMeo. President Trump still reportedly contemplating the peace deal with Iran. But will the U.S. lift the economic embargo?
2: We'll see. That it'll be anything that's taken off is taken off slowly. There'll be milestones that the Iranian regime would have to meet.
1: Treasury Secretary Scott Bessent speaking to Fox Business's Kudlow at the Reagan Economic Convention. The Carolina Hurricanes advanced to the Stanley Cup Final, eliminating the Montreal Canadiens on Friday.
3: Carolina wins it 6-1 to win the series 4-1. They will face the Vegas Golden Knights in the Stanley Cup Final, which begins on Tuesday in Raleigh.
1: Fox's Tony Genualdo. Another U.S. strike on a suspected narco-terrorist boat in the Eastern Pacific. 3 people were killed. No U.S. military personnel injured. 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
1: ABC News, I'm Dave Packer. The State Department says it's optimistic it can work things out with Kenya after that nation's highest court put a pause on the Trump administration's plan to open a 50-bed field hospital in the country for Americans exposed to Ebola. The African CDC has suggested Kenya's government was pressured into housing the center. Louisiana Friday enacted a new congressional map that could help Republicans gain one more seat in the House of Representatives. The new map eliminates one of the state's two black majority districts. Democratic Louisiana Senator Royce DuPlessis.
2: We know we're going to end up right back in court because this map is a racially gerrymandered map, no matter how they try to spin it.
1: The federal judge who oversaw President Trump's lawsuit against the IRS now demanding answers from the president's lawyers and the DOJ over whether their settlement that created a $1.8 billion anti-weaponization fund may have amounted to an effort to intentionally deceive her. This Friday, a judge temporarily blocked payments from that fund. This is ABC News.
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4: Hefty, hefty, hefty!
5: Republican Senator Susan Collins from Maine has been in office for nearly three decades, but now she's looking at a challenging campaign season ahead. 51% of likely general election voters support her presumptive Democratic rival, Graham Platner. 42% support Collins. This is according to a new poll from the University of New Hampshire. Platner is an oyster farmer who has faced numerous controversies for his tattoos and social media posts, but the new poll says most voters have a positive impression of him. Jarakowski, ABC News.

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1: We'll take your calls next hour, Walter Bosley, as we talk about Hecate, the strange Greek goddess of witchcraft and magic. Just check in with us as well. The Paranormal Podcast Network keeps cruising along. Have you listened to it? 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

0: And welcome back, George Norrie, along with Walter Bosley, as we talk about Hecate, the Greek goddess. Walter, you were telling us about your remote viewing session where you, did you contact her or did she contact you?
1: I think she emerged in my remote viewing by revealing the glyph that I mentioned before, which the glyph revealed led me to St. Catherine of Alexandria, which I was explaining before, was actually what they call a syncretization, a fabrication of the historical Hypatia with aspects of Hecate. See, this was in the pagan days, and they couldn't, in ancient days, and they couldn't completely erase the veneration of Hecate. So what they did was they concocted a saintly image, and they kind of allowed the veneration to continue as long as they did it under the guise of this Saint Catherine of Alexandria, who shared the same symbol, the wheel, and such. But with time, people understood who it really was, and eventually the Vatican in the 20th century admitted that there was no Saint Catherine of Alexandria, that this indeed was a syncretization. And so I continued my research when I learned about this into Hecate. And around this same time, what was really kind of spooky was that ravens, crows, began to visit me at my home conspicuously. If I was out in the field doing research, I had to go to cemeteries. Ravens, big ravens would show up and really just kind of guide me to the graves I had to find. It was really strange. And also, I was encountering owls a lot more, and in a very kind of, again, conspicuous is the best word for it. You know, they would show up, and these are crows and owls are familiars, are you know, the creatures associated with Hecate. So, you know, as I learned more about Hecate, I encountered more of her familiars and encountered more of the phenomena and such associated with her.
0: Walter, do people worship her?
1: Some do. Some do. Certainly, in, you know, historically, more did. But if they don't exactly worship in that sense that we think of worship, they certainly venerate her. They certainly celebrate certain days of the year that, you know, they identify with her. And they certainly beseech her for things. They certainly go to her, so to speak.
0: Is she misunderstood by a lot of people?
1: Yes. Yes, that people think that she's exclusively the representative, the goddess for the witchcraft culture,
0: right?
1: Which certainly is, you know, a symbol for them and a goddess for them, but she's not exclusively that. Not that I have found in my research and experience.
0: Are there many goddesses like her?
1: In other traditions, she has her counterparts who, you know, from the perspective which I happen to share, that these are just different versions of the same being. It is essentially her. Now, different cultures, of course, will emphasize certain aspects from another culture. So, you know, Hecate in the Egyptian cultural context may seem like a different goddess than in the Greek, because what they are different aspects of the same being, but it really results in the same being. And of course, there's a lot of times confusion between, you know, different goddesses, but for the most part, what it is just different cultures focus on different aspects.
0: Do they pray to her a lot?
1: I think yes, I think particularly, you know, in the witchcraft culture, anyone still practicing the ancient religions would pray to her. Yes, I think so.
0: But you don't believe she's evil.
1: I do not believe she's evil. I think she's outside of that good and evil, you know, discussion. I think she's really neutral. You know, it all depends on how you come to her or how she finds you, it depends on your behavior. It depends on your perspective, where you're coming from and what your intention is.
0: Do you summon her up very often?
1: I don't. I do not summon her. I do not pray to her. I acknowledge her existence. I acknowledge if I sense, you know, her presence, so to speak. But I do not communicate directly. And no, I do not pray to or worship her. I respect.
0: Do you know anybody who does?
1: Personally, no.
0: You kind of hesitate a little bit.
1: Because you never know. You know, these things are real personal for a lot of people, right? And personal meaning very private. So you never really know. And remember, as I told you, she's associated, you know, in ways with the Egyptian goddess Isis, who was veiled, right? And the whole thing about if she lifts her veil to reveal to you her true nature, tell no one. There's people who take that very literally. So you never quite know who might be an actual literal worshiper.
0: You've heard of Aleister Crowley, right?
1: Oh, of course.
0: Is she somebody that he would have tried to worship?
1: She's definitely somebody Crowley would have attempted to communicate with and, you know, work with, so to speak, conjure. Absolutely.
0: What are the benefits of dealing with her? What do you get out of it?
1: I think enlightenment, you know, enlightenment about yourself, particularly your shadow self, your enlightenment about certain aspects of reality and, you know, illumination, because the image of her with the two torches, what does the torch represent in ancient culture? But illumination itself. And she is seen carrying two torches, lighting the way through the dark underworld in her mission to find Persephone. Well, symbolically, that is the very definition of, you know, enlightenment and illumination itself is, you know, that torchlight in the darkness.
0: How many different kinds of Greek gods or gods are there out there?
1: Oh, gosh. You know, there is the traditional pantheon, you know, popular pantheon that we could, you know, go through the list of. Not as many as in the Vedic, you know, the Hindu mm-hmm. pantheon. Course, they have countless.
0: Some people believe that these gods may be extraterrestrials. What do you think of that?
1: Well, I'm not opposed to that idea, certainly considering, you know, that they could have been or be beings from, say, you know, literal extraterrestrials across physical space or from other dimensions. You know, that kind of thing. Some people will tell you that Yahweh, you know, the God of the Abrahamic religions, Judaism, Islam, and Christianity. There are some people that think that Yahweh is merely a powerful being from another world who came here and set himself up as a god. You know, and there are some who think, you know, that. That he's the demiurge, but that's the Gnostics, and that's a whole other discussion. But I think it's possible that these could be beings from, I think of it more as another dimension. So there's something very different about them. Their very nature. They're not mortal, you know, in the sense that we are.
0: And why do you believe, Walter, she is not, or it is not, evil?
1: I'm convinced that Hecate, and you know, herself, is not evil, because the more I studied, the more I encountered her familiars, the more I found the fingerprints and footprint of her presence in the various things I was researching and investigating, the more illuminating she became and the less shadowy she became, to where ultimately I have begun to see her as this goddess of the triple crossroad. She is essentially the guardian at the gate of time and space. The triple crossroad meaning that point where the past, present, and the future come together.
0: We're going to take calls next hour with Walter Bosley about Hecate and other Greeks as well. And you're still allowed to call in during open lines if you're lucky enough to get in later on tonight on that. If somebody wants to communicate with Hecate, What's the easiest or the best way to do that?
1: I would not advocate communicating
0: really
1: with her directly. Yeah, because I would not advocate, you know, with you know, it all depends on the individual. But I would say, if you really insist on it and you're really curious about it, start with trying to get to her in your sleep, in your dreams. If you're a lucid dreamer, you know, whatever exercises you do that kind of gives you some control over what you dream about, start there, because I think she's one of the, you know, the many, these beings who will communicate with you in your sleep state.
0: What would a priest say about her?
1: they would pretty much say she's dark and evil and, you know, avoid her, don't communicate. You know, that all depends on which tradition you embrace or what your personal spiritual choice is.
0: Well, how do we know the priest isn't wrong?
1: Well,
0: or right.
1: There you go. We don't. We have to explore these things ourselves, ultimately. Remember, the Gnostics and other traditions tell you, you don't need a go-between. You don't need the priest. Usually the priests, you know, they're protecting the priesthood. They're pretty much looking out for job security when they want you to go through them and just take their advice without trusting your own instinct, without trusting your own experience. Life is scary. Life is dangerous. All aspects of it. And this is certainly one of those aspects.
0: Walter, how did you go from being a special agent of the Air Force Office of Special Investigations to doing what you're doing now?
1: Well, since I was young, specifically since I was a teenager, I was having very strange experiences myself. I had an enlightenment experience at 16. I experienced dreams that parts of them came true over the course of many years. I had, you know, waking strange experiences. And it was just an accumulation of that, which really the purpose of all that, you know, the result of all that, it made me aware that, you know what, there's something more to this existence than just the material, what we see and feel. And so it was a lifelong interest. And, in the course of my career in national security field, okay, in intelligence and that community, you meet more people than you might imagine who have had the same experiences and think about these things in the same way. And it just accumulated. It kept introducing itself. And I had to pull threads and I had to find answers. So, you know, I decided to pursue those answers.
0: Does she have much of a cult following?
1: Sure, yeah, particularly in the witchcraft culture, you know. And when I say that she's more than just the witchcraft culture, that's not disrespectful to the witchcraft culture at all. I just, you know, there's just more to her than that. But I think you find her most popular followings among the practitioners of witchcraft.
0: Simple as that. Does anybody ever get hurt following her? Anything bizarre ever happen?
1: I think there is a potential for that. But as I said, you know, you could walk out in the street and get hit by a bus. You could, in any spiritual system you devote yourself to, you could expose yourself to, you know, dangers. You know, life is not for the faint of heart. And, you know, at some point, you just have to, you know, go forward in your path and show some courage. And not let that worry you. But at the same time, you know, you can study. The best thing to do is to study these things and intellectually have a handle on what the hazards are, you know, because you don't want to get tripped up in demonic influences, which are certainly out there. And through study, you can really identify a lot of the hazards and how to avoid them. And I think, through my experience, that the more I studied Hecate, the less scary, the less dangerous, you know, she became.
0: Was she ever human, Walter?
1: No.
0: Never.
1: Never.
0: What justified her being a goddess?
1: Not so much justifying, just that was her nature. She's this one of these beings we don't know the exact origin of. They just, as far as we know, they just always were, and we don't completely understand their existence because we don't share that existence. We are, in a way, we're lesser beings, right? But what made her, put her to the goddess status and venerated, was that as people encountered her through the path they took in life or through the experiences they were having, they recognized her presence, and whatever they got out of it, they appreciated. And so they chose to recognize that. And that's how the veneration of any of these beings starts, is they like that connection. They like for you to know they're there. And, it's kind of a symbiotic thing, right? I would say personal experience is what got her, you know, elevated to veneration.
0: How do you think she got the name Hecate?
1: Well, I don't know the actual ultimate answer to that, but remember, Hecate is a word. So when you look at the etymology, the word science, so to speak, it depends on the language. Now there are, if you get into linguistics, what's interesting is, think of this, Saint Catherine, usually spelled with a K, but it could be with a C. There's the K-A-T in that name. Well, Hecate, there's the K-A-T. So when you look linguistically at the root, you can see, the etymology there. And across different languages and cultures, you will have certain letters in common, and that's your first clue to find the answer to that.
0: Walter, when we come back, we're going to open up the phone lines and give folks a chance to talk with you about the goddess in just a moment. Walter Bosley with us. He's linked up to YouTube. We've got that at coasttocoastam.com.
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0: He challenges the narrative. 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
1: I'm Deborah Valentine. Violent demonstrations continued Friday night at Delaney Hall, an ICE detention facility in Newark, New Jersey, as protesters were met with tear gas and mounted police. The clashes began after a letter surfaced detailing alleged deplorable conditions at the center, which officials deny. Five people killed, dozens more hurt in a bus crash in Virginia Friday. Transportation Secretary Sean Duffy says the bus driver did not speak English. Federal Motor Carrier Safety Administrator Derek Barr is on Fox's The Ingram Angle.
2: If you're tired or you don't have the proper person behind the wheel, get out of the business or just don't be behind the wheel of a vehicle, because people's lives are at stake.
1: An investigation continues. Three people reportedly suffered critical injuries. 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
0: From the heart of Virginia's Blue Ridge, this is WFIR Roanoke. 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
8: Situation Room Friday, but when it was over, President Trump had no announcement about a possible deal with Iran.
9: President Trump laying out his demands, saying Iran must agree to reopen the Strait of Hormuz, pledge never to develop a nuclear weapon, and allow the U.S. to remove Iran's highly enriched uranium. But Iran says their nuclear program, the key issue at the center of this conflict, is not a part of these negotiations. Iran also insisting the U.S. release $12 billion in frozen Iranian assets. But the president saying no money will be exchanged until further notice.
8: ABC's Mary Bruce. President Trump's so-called weaponization fund blocked by a federal judge Friday. ABC News legal contributor Kim Whaley.
10: This is going to stay with this lower court judge. And then when there's a final resolution, only then will the Trump administration have the ability to appeal it.
8: And another federal judge has ordered that the president's name be removed from the Kennedy Center in Washington, D.C. ABC's Catherine Falders.
11: The judge ruled that that sign needs to come down within 2 weeks. It is quite a defeat for President Trump. We obviously will see what he says about this and whether he will appeal. This is just one of the many projects that Trump has in the works or has at least in part renamed.
8: Jeff Bezos' commercial space company Blue Origin is warning folks in Florida don't touch any of the debris from a catastrophic explosion that incinerated one of the largest rockets that it has during an engine test on Thursday. No injuries were reported after the company's New Glenn rocket exploded into a massive fireball. Former NASA astronaut Susan Kilrain.
12: This is the rocket that is supposed to take equipment to the moon in the not too distant future, and then also land landers on the moon with people eventually.
8: You're listening to ABC News.
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15: Five people killed, dozens injured in a Virginia highway crash.
16: Post responders weaving through heavy traffic to get to the scene near Quantico, Virginia. Officials say the commercial bus bound for Charlotte from New York City with 34 passengers on board failed to slow down for a work zone. Passengers on the bus telling ABC News the driver was flying. Four people in one vehicle and one in another were killed. The youngest victim, a 7-year-old boy.
15: ABC's Jay O'Brien. The former superintendent of Iowa's largest school district, Ian Roberts, has been sentenced to 2 years in federal prison after pleading guilty to unlawful possession of firearms and falsely claiming to be a U.S. citizen. Another state approves a new congressional map.
17: Lawmakers in Louisiana have approved a new congressional map which gets rid of one of the state's majority black districts. The move could allow Republicans to flip one of the state's two Democratic-held House seats in the 2026 midterms. The new map was drawn in the wake of last month's Supreme Court decision, which struck down the state's current map as an unconstitutional racial gerrymander. Democrats say that ruling is likely to dramatically reduce the number of black representatives in Congress. Mike Dubusky, ABC News.
15: Be careful opening invitations sent via email. That warning from the Federal Trade Commission, which says scammers are increasingly using your invited text and emails that look legit, but are actually phishing scams. On Wall Street Friday, another record close for the Dow, up 363 points. Dave Packer, ABC News.
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1: This hour we'll take your calls with Walter Bosley as we talk about the Greek goddess Hecate and other thoughts when you come right back with us on Coast to Coast AM. 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

0: And welcome back, George Norrie, along with Walter Bosley. Walter, with your communication with Hecate when you do that, has she revealed anything startling to you?
1: I think that the realization that I think it was kind of a revelation that she represents time and space. She's the guardian of the gates of time and space. That came to me initially in a dream. Led to me understanding clearly what the triple crossroad was. For instance, in the tradition, we are told that essentially when you die, you enter the underworld, and she stands at the gate when you enter that journey into the underworld after dying, you know, in your mortal existence. And that's where her triple crossroad is. Well, I got to thinking, it's very clear to me, a triple crossroad, an intersection. And when you die, in some traditions, if you're someone who, say, believes in reincarnation, well, what is reincarnation but returning to Earth, you know, or returning to mortal life in a new existence, in a new identity? But what possibly could this triple crossroad mean? So that's where it dawned on me, past, present, and future. Future meaning the next life. Past meaning, could you go back and relive the life that just ended? And the present road, if you stay on that, means possibly, do you stay in the underworld as long as you choose? And the way the interpretation just kind of came to me like that, I thought of, she gives you the choice. You have that choice, past, present, or future. So that was pretty startling to me, because that in itself to me didn't seem like, you know, well, that's not very dark. That's not very spooky. That's actually very liberating. That's very enlightening. So that realization there, that is what changed my perspective on her. That was the real turning point for me when I came to that perspective on Hecate. And after that, the dark, shadowy side of her nature just became one aspect of this character, of her personality, of what her existence means. And that's really the moment when I began to see her as not, absolutely to me, not evil. She's almost a part of our existence.
0: Could you be wrong? Is it possible?
1: Oh, of course. Of course.
0: Oh, boy.
1: I say that because we are here living our current lives, correct? I think, from my perspective in reincarnation, I subscribe to the school of thought that when you start a life, you have kind of a veil over your memory. Here's what I suggest. You know, consider this. If you could remember your previous life or your past lives while you're living this one, and if you consciously could confirm that, well, you know, when I die, I'll just start a new life, you might not give it your all. You might not give it your best in the life you're living. So I think, and there's others who think this way, that we have a very necessary kind of veil over that kind of memory, kind of a fog where that is concerned, because we are supposed to pay attention to the life we're living at the moment, the life at hand. Okay. Think about it. If people knew that they could just reincarnate into a new existence, the minute life got tough, you'd have people ending their lives, you know, real quick, not trying to get through their issues, not trying to advance, you know, their enlightenment to better their characters, right? Advance their souls, so to speak. So part of my response to you that, well, I could be wrong, I think comes from that fog. I think our guts and our intuition give us the clues so that we're more confident with certain things. But if we knew for sure, we might not give it our all. And so that's where the spirit of my answer, you know, oh yeah, you know, I could be wrong, comes from. And yeah, you're right. That is spooky to a lot of people. That is an uh-oh, because people want to be confident, right? They want to have certainty, especially in spiritual matters. But again, you know, this existence is really, you know, ultimately you got to have some courage, and this is part of it.
0: Let's go to the phones. First-time caller Andy in Port Sanilac, Michigan's with us. Hi, Andy. Andy, go ahead.
2: Hi, George. Hello. Good evening, gentlemen.
0: Hi there.
2: Great subject. Ooh. I love it, and I love Hikate. So, have you ever heard of the Egyptian frog goddess Hekhet?
1: Yes.
2: Hekhet.
0: What do we know What do we know about that one, Walter?
1: Well, the frog is also a symbol and a creature in the spiritual sense associated with the underworld, and this is another Egyptian aspect linked to Hecate. Also, the caller is probably aware that a form of Egyptian magic is known as Hekhet, H-E-K-A-T. So, you know, there we have yet another thematic connection in Egyptian culture to Hecate.
0: What if some people are wrong about these goddesses and they're just not quite as fun and nice as people think?
1: Well, I guess we find that out through what we experience in life or what we experience on the other side.
0: Joe in Monterey, California is with us. Hey, Joseph, go ahead.
3: Thank you for taking my call, George.
0: Welcome, Joe.
3: Yes. This is a very controversial subject when it comes to dealing with the other side or higher worlds, higher beings, powerful beings. This world is very complex, and all these little energies, there's kind of like a person or a soul or a deity in charge, and there's so many of these little energies that constitute the overall consciousness of the physical universe. Mm-hmm. I was wondering if Walter, have you ever run into unusual people that may have incarnated from other planets or other worlds, or even angels or archangels, or even these types of beings that may take on a body? They may incarnate for whatever reasons. And did they ever impart to you any gift that you could use? Thank you, George, for taking my call.
0: All right. Interesting question, Walter.
1: Yes, that is a really good question. Let me share. I'll say that the closest experience, you know, in a literal sense to what the caller asked, I had a very interesting experience back in 1981, which I have written about in my book on Disneyland, Latitude 33, in which I encountered this older gentleman who said his name was Alfred. And that led to all sorts of thread pulling. And in that book, I ultimately, in my attempt to identify this old gentleman and who he was and what he was, one of the possibilities is that he was some type of being from, you know, another aspect of reality, say another dimension, what have you. And he was appearing as, you know, in a human form, in order, to better communicate, you know, whatever it was he wanted to communicate to me. And, that experience, stayed with me. You know, overtly, it seemed like just a very common experience of encountering a person, you know, in a place, and kind of, you know, sharing, you know, some friendly moments and then going our separate ways. But it stuck with me for years. And looking deeper into it, It led me down an extraordinary path that ultimately resulted in what was, ended up being my first nonfiction book. And in continuing to pull the threads from that book and that experience, I was led to, you know, my next subject that I investigated in my next book and on and so forth. So one might say that in answer to your question, that that being manifested in the form of that old man to spur me on to become a writer and dive into these investigations. You know, for example, we know that in the Odyssey, Athena appears to Odysseus in many different forms to help him along on his path home, right? So certainly this could have been Hecate manifesting in the image of this old man. There's, I think, the best example that comes to my mind of my personal experience with this.
0: Does Hecate pop up in most of your work?
1: Oh, gosh. Yes. And when I've written that, I never expected, okay, there's no way there's going to be a Hecate connection here. There she is. Now, it's either through

0: Do people pray a lot to these Greek gods and goddesses?
1: If they follow that tradition, you know, I would imagine they do. A lot of people see those as, you know, old, you know, dead traditions. But I think there's people out there that still keep the old traditions alive.
0: How did she get so categorized as being magical and witchcrafty?
1: Well, that had to do with, you know, it's human nature to be afraid of things associated with the underworld, right? The underworld is a spooky place, and the symbols of the of death and the land of the dead, you know, that kind of spooks people out a little bit. And then when you add that she was indeed talked about and mostly openly venerated and discussed by the witchcraft culture, which in itself is greatly misunderstood by people, particularly in the Judeo-Christian West. You know, that kind of perpetuated the image. And, it's really through ignorance that she is scary and spooky.
0: Let's go to Ruth in Maryland. Take it away, Ruth.
2: Oh, hi, George and Walter. Thank you so much for taking my call. And Walter, I would really like you to tell us more about your research on, Disney World and what your book is called and, the symbolism in the Disney, because 2 weeks ago I bought a Disney World jacket, hoodie, and it's got the strangest symbol on the back of it. It has 16 points, like a compass. When you look at it, it has Mickey Mouse's face in the middle, but if you're looking at it from a couple feet away, it looks like another face altogether. And it's even got compass numbers on it. And I don't understand the numbers because it's only like it's 81 point something degrees and 28 point something degrees. And it's only west and north. There's no south or east. And when I was a little girl, Walter, it was funny. We were pretty much allowed to do whatever we wanted to do. But one thing my mom wouldn't let me do was watch Disney. And she almost made me go to bed on Sunday evening at 7 o'clock when Disney came on. And she didn't make me go to bed that time any other night. So she must have known something was up with it. So could you tell us about the occultism and the symbolism and the Disney stuff and talk a little bit more about it? Thank you, Walter.
1: Sure. Thank you for your interest in that. I will say that is such a big, expansive discussion that, you know, it'd be really impossible for me to fit it in here. What I discovered in my research, I'm very interested in this symbol on the back of your jacket. If there was some way where I could see a copy of that, that would be fantastic. But, in my research, the man who engineered Disneyland, the original Disneyland we're talking about in Anaheim, was a man named C.V. Wood, and he worked for, this is interesting, Stanford Research Institute, the legendary SRI, involved with all sorts of spooky technology, and they were involved with the creation and development, or I should say the development of remote viewing. Remember, my whole weird journey with Hecate began with remote viewing, for example, but he was a man, C.V. Wood, who was very deeply personally interested in psychic phenomena and, you know, human psychic abilities. He founded something was called the Mind Science Foundation with Tom Swift, who was a philanthropist and very famous for hunting for the Yeti. So he was also interested in psychic things. Well, this is the kind of man who the Disneys hired. He left SRI, went to work for the Disneys, and he engineered physical Disneyland. Okay. Now, if anybody was aware of an intersection of telluric current energy in, you know, the property on Disneyland, it would have been an organization like SRI, because this is the kind of data, geophysical data that they would gather and be aware of. And it was C.V. Wood who strongly urged the Disneys to buy that piece of property in Anaheim. So I argue that Wood was aware of this triple intersection. There's the triple intersection. There's Hecate's presence in Disneyland. The triple intersection of telluric current was where Wood directly placed the carousel. Now, I was riding the carousel when I saw the old man, the mysterious old man, and the carousel was still on top of that intersection of energy at that time. Now, I argue that C.V. Wood designed Disneyland to be and work like a psychotronic device, meaning the human consciousness when present in Disneyland with all this telluric energy being

0: being drawn up from the intersection by the carousel and spread out through the park by its spinning, okay, this interacted with the human consciousness. And I argue that C.V. Wood did this to enhance the positive experience of being in the park. But I think it also potentially made the veil thin between dimensions in the park. I do not see this as an evil thing after doing all my research. It just is what it is, was what it was. I say was because when Fantasyland, part of Disneyland, was redesigned in 1982, they moved the carousel, which in my opinion disengaged Disneyland as a psychotronic device. It didn't work that way again after that. Why do I say all this? Well, that was the source of a lot of the discussion in my book, Latitude 33, Key of the Kingdom. But you mentioned the compass rose on the back of your jacket. It sounds to me like a geographical symbol or code, and that's why I'd love to see it.
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7: ABC News, I'm Dave Packard. After a meeting in the Situation Room Friday, President Trump had no announcement about a possible deal with Iran.
8: President Trump laying out his demands, saying Iran must agree to reopen the Strait of Hormuz, pledge never to develop a nuclear weapon, and allow the U.S. to remove Iran's highly enriched uranium. But Iran says their nuclear program, the key issue at the center of this conflict, is not a part of these negotiations.
7: ABC's Mary Bruce. President Trump now saying he has no interest in renovating the Kennedy Center. This after a federal judge halted plans to renovate the center and ordered that the president's name be removed from it. An unruly passenger forcing a United Airlines flight from Chicago to Minneapolis to divert to Madison, Wisconsin Friday night. Air traffic control recordings mentioning a potential hijack. Law enforcement was waiting. United says the flight landed safely and no injuries were reported. This is ABC News.
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1: Open lines start next hour here on Coast to Coast, and we'll be back in a moment with Walter Bosley and take final calls with him. Have you signed up yet to become a Coast Insider? 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
1: 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And if you're in Canada, you're eligible to be an insider now, too, so take advantage of that. 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

0: And welcome back, George Norrie with Walter Bosley. Walter, a lot of people are emailing us about your YouTube channel. How easy is it to get to that?
1: Oh, it's very easy. It's the Walter Bosley channel at YouTube. Very easy to find.
0: Simple as that. You love it. Let's go to the phones. Let's go to Freddie in the state of Washington, west of the Rockies. Hey, Freddie.
2: Yes, hi. Thank you for taking my call. I have fun listening.
0: Well,
2: today, the information that was given, I was in seminary for, and it's kind of like my second time participating, so I don't know how to go about it. But I have, I learned a lot from being in seminary. I lived in several parishes. And we all experience in there so many attacks, you know, the dark stuff. And so Yahweh, going back to Yahweh, what he was mentioning, the tetragrammaton, the Hebrew, ancient Hebrew consonants, YHWH, are the unutterable, unpronounceable name of God that was given by the ancient Hebrews. And that is Yahweh. It's not a name that was just created or a certain deity. With St. Catherine of Alexandria, she was real. She was a saint, a virgin, a martyr. We have the names of her parents, and we have also the when she died, you know, under an emperor. And also, I think the deity or lowercase g goddess that he's referring to might be related to the current wave of the holy death, Santa Muerte, that's spreading in Latin America and across the world. Many times, it's empowered by people's practice of magic or the dark arts. But that's what I wanted to say. Perhaps it's just a dark deity. That, and also, you know, seeing many times people see owls or crows. And for many people, that's an omen, you know, something not necessarily good.
0: All right, what do you think, Walter?
1: Well, I think... you know, naturally, from the caller's perspective, he is active within that particular tradition. And so, therefore, he's explaining these things or explaining them away through the context of that tradition. Okay. It's kind of like when you hear people, and I just mean this objectively, people who prove the Bible using the Bible rather than an objective, you know, kind of approach or objective sources. It came from a Catholic source, and it was in the New Catholic Encyclopedia. I cite this in my book, Empire of the Wheel, about St. Catherine of Alexandria being not real. And that the Catholic Church acknowledged that she was not real. And on the face of it, objectively, it is obvious that elements of the St. Catherine of Alexandria story are taken right out of Hypatia of Alexandria's biography. But, you know, people have to come to things themselves. And I just simply disagree with these positions and explanations.
0: What is it about Hecate that makes you feel as if she is benevolent?
1: Because what I consider the personal encounters that I've had have not been negative. They've not been dark. There's been nothing evil about them. They've been clarifying and enlightening of, you know, whatever particular thing that, I may have been researching or such. It, you know, it's really hard to put into words to convince everybody. So, you know, you're not going to convince everybody. You know, I have been convinced through my personal experiences. And, you know, many years ago, I realized I don't really have to convince other people. You know, I just explain my experience and my perspective and what I think. And I don't really feel the need to really convince anyone. But I love discussing it. It's interesting to, you know, to discuss these things and think about them and learn from them.
0: Let's go to Jeremy in Wisconsin on the wild card line. Here, Jeremy, go for it.
3: Are you talking to me? I'm in North Dakota.
0: Well, it says Wisconsin up there on the board, but that's okay. You're in North Dakota now.
3: Well, my question is, in the Bible, are there any female angels?
0: Female angels in the Bible. What do you think about that, Walter?
1: My understanding of angels is that in much of it is they are androgynous, so to speak, many of them. But that's kind of that is an interesting question because you have angels, you know, with male names like Michael, right? To my knowledge, if there are, they're not talked about. But you have the issue of the androgyny of angels and the masculinity of angels. You have to remember that in the Western civilization filter, particularly through Roman Catholicism, that is a very misogynistic religious system, religion. So everything is through the male and masculine vernacular. You know, the women are not allowed to be priests in, Roman Catholicism, which is the source of our, you know, Catholicism in general. So, you know, within that context, you know, you're not going to find, you know, female representation. In fact, you're going to very often, depending upon the individual, you're going to find that discouraged. And to me, that perspective, I've learned and come to, you know, see that it doesn't really matter. It's just, you know, another perspective that really has little to no bearing on the truth.
0: In Greek mythology, they have a lot of female goddesses, don't they?
1: Yes. Oh, in Greek, in Egyptian, in the Vedic, in all the traditions, you know, around the world, you have a lot of female, feminine representation. But in Western, I was going to say Judeo-Christianity, but even in Judaism, I think you have more female representation. This idea of, well, it's masculine and, you know, it's not feminine and women shouldn't be priests. This really is a very specific Christian and Muslim kind of idea, you know, in the West. And a lot of that comes from basically societies that wanted to control women.
0: Did Hecate reveal anything startling to you?
1: Well, as I said before, in my research and study of time-space phenomena, she appeared in the dream as twins. Okay. And this led to an understanding that in my analysis of the dream, which is a much longer conversation we can't have here right now, not enough time. This was an image of her split like a beam. Okay. And that led to an understanding, kind of an epiphany about time, space phenomena to me, that revealed to me the what I said about the triple crossroad, the past, present, and future. So that was the most startling, as I had talked about before. That was the most startling, that actually she represents time and space phenomena.
0: Who created the triple crossroad?
1: It just is.
0: It is what it is.
1: It just is. I mean, you would get into the different traditions of, you know, some people would go to traditional creationism and those traditional beliefs, so to speak. But it just is. It's just there. Time and space are just there. They're there, and always have been.
0: Does Hecate show up in other people's research?
1: Oh, yeah. Yeah, I think so. You know, she might show up in the manifestation of the other pantheons, you know, as these various goddesses. They might not recognize her. They might be looking at aspects of her and not recognize her as such.
0: What does she look like, Walter?
1: That depends on the perceiver, the experiencer. You know, you could almost answer that with, who exactly knows? When she appeared to me in a dream where she was, to quote the Pretender song, split like light refracted, she appeared as an elegant lady in the trappings, the clothing of the turn of the century, like the people I saw around her. But think about it. If she's from when you look at her from the context of the Black Sea cultures, they would see her as someone from one of those cultures. When you look at her from the perspective of the context of the Egyptian culture, well, to those perceivers, she would look like someone from, you know, those cultures, and on and so forth. Whatever her counterpart in, African mythology would be, she would appear to those perceivers as African. So it really, she can appear however she chooses, much like Athena, you know, of the Greeks. She appears how she needs to appear to the individual.
0: To the individual. West of the Rockies, Dusty's with us in Northern California. Hi, Dusty.
4: Hey there. Thanks for taking my call. I hardly ever call in, but I just had to this time.
0: Gotcha. Go ahead.
4: So I really appreciate what you're saying, Walter. I didn't catch your last name, but I'm definitely going to check out some of your books.
0: Walter Bosley is his name, Dusty.
4: Bosley, all right. I'm writing it down now. So, I want to try to make this quick, too. There's a lot I could say. Gentlemen, wouldn't you agree that Carl Jung would say most likely that the dark side has to do with our unconscious, our subconscious, which we're not conscious of, and that we need the dark to see the light? If it was light all the time, we'd be blinded, right? But we wouldn't be able to see the stars other than our star, the sun. And if we're going to talk about, so I want to try to slow down also so people can take this in. I have friends from every different religion. Wherever there's love, I'm there. And, George, you were good friends with, what's her name, Paglini, right? And you know that all witches aren't bad. And what I would call really evil, and I respect Catholicism, I have friends who are Catholic, witch burning. You know, burning people at the stake. I'd never heard of witches doing that or Hecate doing that. And we might call a goddess evil if she does the same thing that some gods that we respect, including Jehovah. I had a dream about Sophia, the goddess of wisdom. And I'm also a singer and a songwriter, and I named a band called, I named it Sophia's Circle. And I think this story that I'm about to tell you, it's very quick. I used to tell it.
0: You got 1 minute left, Dust.
4: Oh, okay. Well, so you know the story about the Garden of Eden, and it was all this perfect place, but don't eat of the tree of knowledge, and then Eve got in trouble, and they got kicked out. Well, Sophia came down and said to Jehovah, and I do believe this is, Gnostic story. What do you think you're doing telling people there, thou shalt have no other God besides you? What about your mother? What about your grandmother? What about me? And what are you doing telling them they can't eat from my tree of knowledge? Who do you think you are? Okay? So I'm putting a tone on it, right? But these are all things from older religions. Also, the Garden of Eden and the tree of knowledge, where it was all ancient goddess religions. And I could say a whole lot more about this, but I think you just said I only have like a minute or something, so I probably maybe ought to let it go then.
0: All right, your thoughts, Walter, as we wrap things up?
1: I think she gets you know, what I'm trying to say. And I like what she further elaborated on what I was trying to say with the reference to Jung, that yes, it as well as our shadow self, it is our unconscious. And you need to go in the dark to be able to see light, right? So it's a necessary part of the process. And it's not as scary as people think. It's made to be scary by the priesthood, which has to perpetuate its own existence.
0: All right, let's hope that you're right about Hecate and she is benevolent. We're going to come back in a moment with Open Lines on Coast to Coast. Anything goes.
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0: That is the sound of K-pop superstars BTS. And that is the sound of me biting into one of the new purple BTS-inspired Oreo cookies. The Oreos come in BTS's favorite color and have a cream center that is supposed to taste like hotek, a brown sugar-stuffed Korean pancake said to be the band's favorite snack. The Oreo package reads, straight from Seoul street markets to fans. Sherry Preston, ABC News.
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3: I'm Chris DeMeo. President Trump met with advisors Friday, but has not yet made a decision on whether to move forward with a deal to extend the Iran ceasefire. He posted familiar demands on Truth Social.
4: These are the highlighted bullets, my highlights. The Hormuz Strait must immediately open, no tolls. Enriched material, sometimes referred to as nuclear dust, will be unearthed by the United States.
3: Fox's Peter Doocy. The president is demanding Iran abandon its nuclear ambitions. The Carolina Hurricanes advance to the Stanley Cup Final, eliminating the Montreal Canadiens.
5: Carolina wins it 6-1 to win the series 4-1. They will face the Vegas Golden Knights in the Stanley Cup Final, which begins on Tuesday in Raleigh.
3: Fox's Tony Genualdo. Another U.S. strike on a suspected narco-terrorist boat in the Eastern Pacific. 3 people were killed. 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
7: From ABC News, I'm Dave. Optimistic it can work things out with Kenya after
8: a Kenyan court has put a pause on the Trump administration's plan to open a 50-bed field hospital in the country for Americans exposed to the Ebola virus. The African CDC has suggested Kenya's government was pressured into housing the center. Some experts also warning that a foreign facility is a strategic mistake, saying U.S. nationals impacted by the outbreak should be brought home. Shannon Kingston, ABC News, the State Department.
9: The federal judge who oversaw President Trump's lawsuit against the IRS is now demanding answers from the president's lawyers and the DOJ over whether their settlement that created a $1.8 billion anti-weaponization fund may have amounted to an effort to intentionally deceive her. This is Friday. A judge temporarily blocked payments from that fund. ABC News legal contributor Kim Whaley.
10: This is going to stay with this lower court judge. And then when there's a final resolution, only then will the Trump administration have the ability to appeal it.
9: Despite a ceasefire agreement that's been in place in Lebanon since mid-April, Hezbollah has continued to attack Israeli soldiers in southern Lebanon, fire projectiles in northern Israel.
11: In Lebanon, Israeli forces going on the offensive there. The ceasefire there really not adding up to very much at all. The UN are reporting something in the region of 11 children inside Lebanon are being killed or wounded every single day through military action.
9: ABC's Ian Pannell in Tel Aviv. Louisiana Friday enacted a new congressional map that could help Republicans gain one more seat in the House of Representatives. The new map eliminates one of the state's 2 black majority districts. Democratic Louisiana State Senator Royce Duplessis says that the map will face new legal challenges.
12: We know we're going to end up right back in court because this map is a racially gerrymandered map, no matter how they try to spin it.
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9: A growing number of performers are pulling out of the Great American State Fair on the National Mall in Washington. Martina McBride there. Also Brett Michaels, Young MC, Morris Day, and The Time, and the Commodores have now publicly stated that they will not perform, with several alleging they were misled about the nature of the event. Three people are confirmed dead in the Dallas apartment complex fire, including a child.
15: Nobody is missing any longer from the apartment complex after Thursday's gas explosion. Dallas Fire and Rescue Chief Justin Ball.
16: Everyone is accounted for per the resident list that we acquired from the complex.
15: The owner of the apartment building says as part of a sale of the building and one next door to it, an engineering firm was doing soil tests, and while boring, the excavation company hit a gas line. Alex Stone, ABC News.
9: The U.S. Coast Guard helped with the rescue of a 74-year-old Canadian citizen stuck on board a disabled sailing vessel hundreds of miles off the coast of Oregon. They say they kept an eye on the man while identifying a nearby cruise ship that rescued that man and who sustained an injury. Government survey data finds the cigarette smoking rate among U.S. adults fell to another all-time low last year, with just 1 in 11 Americans saying they're currently smokers. In the mid-1960s, 42% of U.S. adults were smokers. Last year, that rate was 9%. Dave Packer, ABC News.
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2: I don't have to tell you things are bad. Everybody knows things are bad. It's a depression. Everybody's out of work or scared of losing their job. The dollar buys a nickel's worth. Banks are going bust. Shopkeepers keep a gun under the counter. Punks are running wild in the street. There's nobody anywhere who seems to know what to do, and there's no end to it. We know the air is unfit to breathe and our food is unfit to eat. We sit watching our TVs while some local newscaster tells us that today we had 15 homicides and 63 violent crimes, as if that's the way it's supposed to be. We know things are bad, worse than bad. They're crazy. It's like everything everywhere is going crazy, so we don't go out anymore. We sit in the house, and slowly the world we're living in is getting smaller, and all we say is, please, at least leave us alone in our living rooms. Let me have my toaster and my TV and my steel-belted radios, and I won't say anything. Just leave us alone. Well, I'm not going to leave you alone. I want you to get mad. I don't want you to protest. I don't want you to riot. I don't want you to write to your congressman because I wouldn't know what to tell you to write. I don't know what to do about the depression and the inflation and the Russians and the crime in the street. All I know is that first, you've got to get mad. You've got to say, I'm a human being. My life has value. So, I want you to get up now. I want all of you to get up out of your chairs. I want you to get up right now and go to the window, open it, and stick your head out and yell, I'm as mad as hell, and I'm not going to take this anymore!
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0: And welcome back to the open line portion of Coast to Coast. George Norrie with you. It's great to be with you. Been quite a couple of weeks, hasn't it? Let's go to the phones. Bill is truck driving in Oregon. Hey, Bill, go ahead.
1: Oh, hey, George. Hey, my overall topic is disclosure and Mandela effect. Okay, I know it's a big topic, but I'll be quick. I just want to throw something out there for you to consider.
0: All right.
1: Look, you know how like Mandela effect involves time, all right, or the perception of time.
0: Perception.
1: And I've noticed you've got a lot of guests. They've talked about various things. They talk about even Mandela effect without really mentioning time. And I get it because it's sort of hard to prove or disprove. But in 1991, it's happening to me again now. When I try to go to sleep, right before I go into REM sleep, I hear this loud bang and it wakes me up. And it's happening again now. And, all people perceive things differently. Like some people are good at weather. I'm not so great at weather. Like some people, you'll have two people that live in the same place and both will swear, you know, they've lived there their whole lives. One will swear the weather's getting hotter. The other will swear that, it's always been that way or whatever, you know, whatever the case may be. But what I am good at is language. And here's something, or the English language specifically. Right? And here's what I've noticed. Like, I'll give you an example of what I think we're in a Mandela effect right now. And then I'll give you an example of one that has passed.
0: Okay.
1: One right now is the word forward with the R, F-O-R-W-A-R-D. All right. Forward. That word is going away right before us. People are saying faux word without the R. All right. And I think that word is going away. And when it goes away, every dictionary, every AI, every database will not show that word. And everyone will say that I'm crazy. And I'll give you the example of one that's already happened. The word surreal. The word surreal used to not, that used to not exist in my memory. All right. But you can go ahead, Google it, Oxford Dictionary. It doesn't matter. Surreal is definitely a word now, and it's commonly used, but it was not a word. And I think this is an example of a space-time distortion. And I think it's also maybe indicative of, you know, of imminent disclosure, because I think these ETBIs, these extraterrestrial biological entities, as I call them, I think they have a perception of time that is certainly different than ours, maybe beyond ours, okay?
0: How did you key in on those two words, Bill?
1: Because, and again, it's just my thing. All right, there's a line in Star Trek. Remember, he goes, we have a boatload of trainees. How are they going to react under real pressure if we go on active service? And Spock says, as with all living things, each according to their gifts. Well, my gift, I guess, if you want to call it that, is specificity in the English language. All right. Like, I mean, I just remember things in English. And, you know, and again, I want to emphasize English because most of the world really doesn't speak English. Okay. And I think the majority of people speak Mandarin Chinese because of the population. All right. The population is so much bigger. And the thing is I just know surreal was not a word before 1991.
0: It's a big word now. It's a big word now. Now, how does that tie into the Mandela effect?
1: Because it's changing. It's space-time discontinuity, a space-time incongruency. All right? It's like, and this is what I'm saying, when we pass through it, just listen, George. All right, you're like, okay, this guy's driving me nuts. No, George, it's easy. Listen to any television show, any news broadcast. People are saying, they're not conscious of it, but they are saying faux word without the R.
0: All right, I'm going to have to listen for that. Thanks, Bill. Drive carefully. Next up, let's go to Adam in Pascagoula, Mississippi. Welcome to the program. Hello, Alan. Adam.
2: Hey, George. My question is about wrestling. And my question is, What kind of symbolism does professional wrestling use for storylines, heroes, and villains to create larger-than-life characters?
0: You're asking, or are you asking or telling us?
2: I'm asking.
0: Gosh, you're asking the wrong guy. I used to watch wrestling when I was a kid. I hadn't been watched about in God knows how many years. What's your point, though? What do you think?
2: Well, you say, like, so much symbolism, and there's so many ex-wrestlers in the business, and, you know, and maybe there's something there, you know?
0: Do you think wrestling is real or fake?
2: I think the hits and the moves are real. The injuries are real. But the business is serious. It's about money. And I believe the money is real.
0: Oh, the money's very real indeed. And the wrestlers are in great shape. They're good athletes. I think the bouts are already determined. They've already worked that out. The hits are worked out. They practice. But, I mean, these are real wrestlers. These are tough guys and gals. Trust me, you don't want to be in the middle of a ring with any of them. Let's go to Joe in Monterey, California. Hey, Joe, go ahead.
3: Well, I guess I'm back.
0: You made it. You're one of the few.
3: Now, I wanted to talk about how complex the universe is, but I think I should just narrow it down to talk about how complex people are, and they don't know it. People might be doing things on the astral plane, another life, if you will, maybe a greater life at that. And they may not be conscious. They don't write down their dreams. They don't practice anything spiritual to wake up in their dreams. But they could be doing some incredible things. I know people that are they're musicians on the astral, but they're not a musician in the physical world. There are people that do all kinds of healing work on the astral, and they're not a healer in this world. So I was wondering, George, what do you think that you may be doing, or maybe people that you have talked to, and they said, oh, well, I had this incredible dream. I was doing this and doing that. They may be actually doing this in the physical somewhat, but mostly in the astral.
0: What do you think deja vu is, Joe?
3: Okay, that's interesting. We have a higher self. So the physical scientists will say, or the parapsychologist, very physical scientist, says that there is a nerve ending in the base of the spine, in the base of the brain, that vibrates, and you can have two thoughts or at the same time, or at least a thought ahead of itself. I think that because there's a part of us that's beyond time and space, and people know this. They've done things that are like time travel. They may be in a situation where that part of them kicks in, and they remember doing the very thing that they're doing again. That's one way of fortune telling. When a fortune teller goes into a trance state, they could advance themselves and focus on an event for the person that they're working with and give them information. They could also channel their higher self and get information. We are very, very complex, George, and we should work on ourselves so we can inherit what we already have.
0: See, I think, though, that things like deja vu, Joe, are coming from other lands that we might exist in another plane, another existence, and we've already gone through it, and we remember it because we're the same person. Very conceivable. It's a weird feeling. First-time caller, Ron is with us in Huntington, California. Hey, Ronald, go ahead.
4: Hi, George. I have an explanation for deja vu for you.
0: Okay, I'd love to hear it.
4: Okay, first I got to start with a little background. The world we perceive is assembled in your spiritual body at a point called the assemblage point, like in our midsection, and it's connected to our physical body. And as we're dreaming at night when we're asleep, that assemblage point becomes dislodged and shifts around. And I kind of explain that by sort of like an old reel-to-reel movie where you're seeing photos and all of a sudden it stops on one scene and that lights up that scene. And then it moves on again.

0: How'd you know I was going to talk about deja vu so quickly?
1: Well, I didn't tonight, but I've been wanting to call to give my explanation for that because you asked this question a while back.
0: You're clairvoyant. Thanks, Ron. Appreciate it. Next up, Don in Alberta, Canada is with us on the international line. Hey, Donald.
2: Hi, George.
0: Hey, Ben.
2: Your guest that was talking about another word you missed is ask. You said it correctly, but if you watch a lot of movies and stuff or go online, it's ask, not ask. Like the A-X-E instead of A-S-K. But for your last guest, he was talking about ravens. Those things are absolutely the smartest animal I've seen, and they just raise absolute havoc with the farming industry. The only way you'll catch them doing stuff is if you put up a trail cam or a video camera. I've watched them sneak into the duck pen, climb up the side of the wall with an egg, and fly out on the road and eat it. Or it's another time where it's a campsite, and there was a box, three boxes of Oreo cookies. They cleaned them all up along with a bunch of other food in about 1 hour with people just like, I don't know, a couple hundred yards away. But they're really sneaky. But bird flu took them out. I haven't seen a raven in about since last year now. I've seen a couple crows, in it, but that's about it. Other comment is for Iran. The alternative news that you get online is completely different than the mainstream media. So how can they keep a lid on it so well?
0: Good question, my friend. Good question indeed. All I know is get your news from us, folks. We get it from all different sources, and we give you our interpretation of what is going on. Jimmy in Raleigh, North Carolina. Go ahead, Jimmy. Welcome to the program.
3: Hi, George. Last night I called suggesting Richard Gonzalez asking the telepathy tapes folks
0: to see if
3: any of them can help decode the petroglyphs. And a couple of hours later, I saw a YouTube video showing saying that Dahlia has an autistic. Dahlia appeared on the show on Tuesday night.
0: That's right.
3: And Dahlia Burgoyne, I guess, had an autistic daughter who was a participant in the experiments of the telepathy tapes documentary.
0: Lidu, so L-I-D-U is the daughter.
3: I don't know her name, but I on the tape that I know that she's part of the telepathy tapes documentary. And so next time you talk to Dahlia, you can ask about the Hill, H-I-L-L, which is a place in the astral realm that there are thousands of them hang out there to make friends or learn from there. And some of them may read hieroglyphs or petroglyphs. So I don't know if it's a coincidence or synchronicities or something, but I just want you to, you might see her at the contact in the deserts conference. Might be something for you to ask her.
0: And there are no coincidences, Jimmy. Everything happens for a reason. You know that.
3: Yeah.
0: So you've been a listener for a long time?
3: Not really. I've been busy with work. So just recently I got some time and stay up late. So the last year or two or so.
0: Okay, well, good for you. Stay with us. We like you. Jimmy in Raleigh, North Carolina. Next up, let's go to Vaughn in Beaumont, Texas, east of the Rockies. Vaughn, go for it.
4: Hello, George. I want to touch on what they were speaking about, deja vu. I think that it's, during sleep that you sort of ingrain certain neural pathways in the present tense during sleep.
0: Do you think there are events that have already happened in our lives?
4: No, I think it's ingrained during sleep, the neural pathways in that present tense. And then in the present tense that you experience it, you're retracing those pathways that already been ingrained. But anyway, I want to move away from that, for the reason I called. I would like to also touch on heart disease. With the secrets of Sierra Sounds,

0: with Ron Moorhead. You don't have that on YouTube anymore. I had so many comments behind my transcription of what was being actually said. You know, I had the normal version, you know, snippets of the normal version that was...
1: Yeah, I don't know why they took that off. But Vaughn, stay with us. I'll come back and get your other comments in just a moment. We'll be back in a moment with more Open Lines right here on Coast to Coast AM.
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7: ABC News, I'm Dave Packer. The State Department says it's optimistic it can work things out with Kenya after that nation's highest court put a pause on the Trump administration's plan to open a 50-bed field hospital in the country for Americans exposed to Ebola. The African CDC has suggested Kenya's government was pressured into housing the center. Louisiana Friday enacted a new congressional map that could help Republicans gain one more seat in the House of Representatives. The new map eliminates one of the state's two black majority districts. Democratic Louisiana Senator Royce DuPlessis.
8: We know we're going to end up right back in court because this map is a racially gerrymandered map, no matter how they try to spin it.
7: The federal judge who oversaw President Trump's lawsuit against the IRS now demanding answers from the president's lawyers and the DOJ over whether their settlement that created a $1.8 billion anti-weaponization fund may have amounted to an effort to intentionally deceive her. This Friday, a judge temporarily blocked payments from that fund. This is ABC News.
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0: And welcome back, George Norrie. Let's go back to open lines east of the Rockies. We were talking with Vaughn in Beaumont, Texas. Hello, Vaughn.
1: Yes. I left off talking about, you know, the Bigfoot deal there, but I'm going to move on to what I really called about heart disease. The cause of heart disease was discovered by Dr. Linus Pauling and Dr. Rath Mathias. They followed up on research that was done by a Canadian Dr. Willis. They discovered that carnivorous animals, animals that eat meat don't produce, they produce their own vitamin C, you know, because they don't eat vegetables and stuff, so they produce it, right. The liver produces it. Now, the research led to the areas where there's a plaque in the arteries the most that causes heart disease is like in the aorta. That's where the artery from the heart kind of takes a U-turn, and the pressure from the ejection fraction, the blood pressure that's coming out of the heart, it hits up against that arch. And if you don't have a strong enough lining, which is called the endothelium, it ruptures that lining. And when that happens, your liver, well, anytime you're low on vitamin C, your liver produces something called apolipoprotein A.
0: How do you know so much about the heart, Lamon?
1: Well, I study about vitamins and stuff. But I wanted to really get. I'm going to speak a little faster if I'm going too slow. But the liver produces a sticky substance called apolipoprotein A, and it has an affinity for lysine and proline. So once the endothelium, that lining, breaks, then the underlying muscular structure exposes the amino acids and the apolipoprotein A, which has receptors for lysine and proline, end up sticking to those exposed amino acids. And it causes, that's the beginning formation of plaque. And, that lipoprotein A is carried by LDL. LDL is only a carrier. So it carries it over there, and then that's what plaque end up forming. Now, another thing to move on a little bit faster on something else, they got HDL, which is supposed to be good cholesterol, and LDL is supposed to be bad cholesterol.
0: That's what they say.
1: Yeah,
0: it's
1: okay.
0: Not
1: now, here's the deal.
0: True.
1: Here's the deal. Okay, now, when you have a cell that's destroyed, you're going to have the debris taken away from that site. HDL does that. It takes it to the liver. Okay, then you're going to need some construction material to come back so the cell can be rebuilt. LDL, which is called bad cholesterol, it brings the new construction material back to the site for it to be rebuilt. So if you lower the LDL, you're lowering the amount of construction material to rebuild the cells. So if you're lowering the construction material, you're going to have a gradual degradation in the health of the body.
0: Well, don't forget, though, not all bad cholesterol is bad for you. If you listen to Doc Wallach when he's been on the program before in the past, he's a booster in cholesterol, to be sure. But you should call in when pharmacist Ben Fuchs or Dr. Randy Shannon is on. I think she'll be on next week, by the way, next Tuesday. So check in with us on that and give us a little more health report. Next up, let's go to Jim in Wisconsin. Take it away, Jim.
2: Yes, sir. Could you hear me?
0: Yes, sir.
2: Yeah, I would like to talk to you about the Bible.
0: All right. What part?
2: Well, I would like to. This is going to be a little story, okay? Do you remember hearing a mother back in 2013 that was sent to prison for killing her baby infant back in 1957? Did you ever hear that?
0: Not specifically, but I'm sure I heard of it.
2: Okay, well, when I was about 4 or 5 years old, I had a dream, and I dreamt that I went to Mars. Now, you just there with me.
0: All right.
2: And when I went to Mars, I landed on Mars, and these two-headed green monsters were chasing me. And I started running. And I kept looking back, and there was more coming after me. And finally, I came to a cliff, and I jumped off the cliff. And when I jumped off the cliff, I woke up. I was staring straight at the ceiling, and I saw my baby sister and Jesus next to her. And when I was put back to sleep, my sister said, "Come before it's too late. Come before it's too late."
0: Are you telling us that your baby sister was that baby that got killed?
2: Yes.
0: Oh, my gosh.
2: She was killed at 6 months old.
0: Was that
2: my brother and I were abused very badly. My brother, when he was 6 years old, my mom took a hammer to my brother's toes and hammered every toe he had.
0: Oh. And this was your mother who did this dastardly deed?
2: Yes. After my parents had an argument, the police came in the house. And my mom said, "If you don't get this blankety blank out of the house, I will kill him." Well, right after that, after my brother was taken out of the home, my mom started on me again. And she threw scissors and knives at me while I'm standing in the corner all day while moving a muscle. My mother accused me of killing my baby sister when I was only a year and 9 months. My sister was born in August of 1956. I was born May 24th, 1955.
0: Is your mother still alive, Jim?
2: Yes.
0: Where is she now?
2: She, as far as I know, she lives in Sheboygan.
0: She's not in jail?
2: She was. And then she was sentenced on May 1st of 2013 and got out on, I believe, August 18th of 2018.
0: And what was she exactly convicted of? What was the charge?
2: The charge was murdering my sister.
0: And they let her out? Why'd she get out?
2: Because the judge sentenced her to 10 years, and she could get out after 5.
0: For murder?
2: Yeah, for murder.
0: Something doesn't sound right, Jimmy.
2: Well, to be honest with you, I just wanted to just go on a little bit here. When I got older, I started learning about the Bible. I went to a friend's house. We had a Bible study. And I told him the same thing I told you, but only in deeper, deeper stuff that you would never imagine, okay? My mom would choke. I'll just give you an example. My mom choked me to death before I went to school. She kicked me with steel-tipped toes. And when I told my friend this, we had a Bible study. In John 10:10, it says, Jesus is speaking, and the Bible says, Satan has come to steal, to kill, and destroy. But Jesus goes on and says, I come to give you more life, more abundantly.
0: How old would your mother be now, Jim?
2: She'll be 90 years old on June 6th.
0: When's the last time you contacted her?
2: Well, I never contacted her after she was sentenced.
0: But I just can't believe somebody would be convicted of murder and let go in 5 years?
2: Yes, because they went by the law of 1957.
0: What law was that?
2: Huh?
0: What law was that?
2: I have no control. The judge just sentenced her to 10 years, and she got out in 5, and she was on paper until April of 2023.
0: All right, I'm going to try to Google that. That's crazy. That is crazy. But she's 90 years old. I can't tell you to make peace with your mother. That's none of our concern or business. But something doesn't sound right. At all. Next up, let's go to Greg in Remsen, New York, east of the Rockies. Hi, Greg.
3: Hi, everybody. George, you know, on the disclosure thing that's been going on lately, you know, the government information, you know, their credibility about the UFO subject hasn't been all that good over the years. And there's some stuff in the Bible, biblical stuff, and that's interesting. But, you know, when a person makes a personal decision, they need all the information they got. You might have a lot of it. Have you ever interviewed an extraterrestrial or maybe had an open line caller that said they were an extraterrestrial?
0: Over the years, we've had some strange calls, Greg, that's to be sure. Yeah. But I'm not sure a real ET is called a program. Go ahead.
3: If you were to get it real ET, it would be a groundbreaking event, I think. You know, actual person that's proven to be an extraterrestrial. What would be a few of the questions you might want to ask?
0: If they believe in God, how they think the universe started, where they're from, things like that.
3: Oh, yeah, yeah. That would be groundbreaking. Maybe somebody out there tonight's listening. Maybe they could call in, tell us about
0: this. Do you believe that there? Do you think we've been visited?
3: Oh, yeah, definitely, definitely. The reason I believe is during the before I was born, my father worked in the White House, and during the late Truman and during the Eisenhower administration.
0: Wow.
3: And he told me point blank that extraterrestrials are real for that reason that he worked there. He was in communications in the White House. He worked to the phones and things like that. He wasn't a politician. He worked for the Ma Bell.
0: The technician.
3: Company.
0: Yeah.
3: Yeah. Yeah. So, you know, he got out of the service after the war, went and worked in the White House, you know, and then moved on to promotions in the Bell system. But
0: what made him say that he
3: told me, now that's not proof. I mean, if you think about it, maybe somebody was pulling a prank on him, convinced him, and then my father convinced me.
0: That could be.
3: But,
0: did he ever tell you where his source was?
3: Well, see, him being in the Navy, he might have had that, what do you call, where you can't talk about things, you know?
0: Non-disclosure.
3: So he really, when I would drill down on it, he really didn't want to say his source other than that he worked in the communications area. And that, you know what I mean? He's very vague, wouldn't talk about that part. So, but that convinced me, being he was my father and this and that.
0: Well, how do you know he wasn't pulling your leg?
3: That's it. I still have that mysterious effect. What if he was kidding? What if Mr. Eisenhower was, or President Eisenhower was kidding around? You know what I'm saying?
0: Well, there's still that great story of Richard Nixon taking Jackie Gleason, the comedian, to Homestead Air Force Base in Florida, showing him a body of an ET. That's a great story, and I think that's real. I think that really happened. Next up, Jeremy in North Dakota is back with us. Hey, Jeremy, go ahead.
4: Hey, George, I want to give you a countdown update. It has been 8,209 days since my near-fatal auto accident.
0: You remember every day? Wow.
4: Mm-hmm. It ushered me into a 2.5-month coma.
0: You're out of it now.
4: For a little over 22 years.
0: How are you feeling?
4: I'm feeling kind of happy.
0: Feeling good?
4: Yep. I'm getting my endless pool refilled and cleaned and so I can use it again and learn how to walk again.
0: Are you in a walker right now?
4: I use a walker to walk around my house to make sure I don't fall on my big ass and hurt myself.
0: Well, you don't want to hurt yourself, that's for sure. So take care of yourself. Got time for one more call before the break, and we've got more open lines next hour. First-time caller Rick is in Rancho Cucamonga, California. Hey, Rick, go ahead.
5: Good morning.
0: Hi.
5: Want to talk about telephone technology and how incompetent it has become. has to do with, I'm on a landline, so I'm not in danger of losing the connection. But
0: that's rare.
5: Yeah. The phone company I have is the independent company. It's not AT&T. The unfortunate thing is when we've had storms, we've had situations where my phone is the only thing that's working in terms of the landline. All the cell phones were gone. And if there had been an emergency, we could have gotten out on the landline, but not on the cell phones. And I think that's something that people ought to look at.
0: Well, there's no question. Cell phones are not the end all, that's for sure.
5: I asked a telephone company supervisor, I said, what's the deal? They said, well, the reason why we don't care about telephone technology anymore is most people don't want to have long conversations. They just want to text.
0: AT&T would prefer landlines go away.
5: That's what they're going to be gone by 2029, as I understand it.
0: Unbelievable. Technology, my friend.
5: Yeah. Doesn't give one too much faith in technology, does it?
0: What are you going to do with fax lines and stuff like that?
5: That's a good question.
0: We'll be back with more Open Lines in just a moment on Coast to Coast AM.
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0: On December 4th, Google announced the name of the most searched person of 2025. Before that, prosecutors say Michelle Spagnuolo bet on Polymarket that it would be... the singer David, who spells his name with a 4 instead of an A. He was right and netted $1.2 million. But as an information security engineer at Google, Spagnuolo already knew the answer. He's been charged with money laundering, commodities fraud, and wire fraud. Jim Ryan, ABC News.
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3: News. I'm Deborah Valentine. President Trump is returning control of the Kennedy Center back to Congress after an Obama-appointed federal judge ordered his name removed from the center.
4: The move follows a ruling by a federal judge in D.C. ordering President Trump's name to be removed from the Kennedy Center's facade, finding the center's board did not have the authority to unilaterally change the name.
3: Fox's Jared Halpern reporting. CENTCOM reports another lethal U.S. military strike on suspected narco terrorists in the Eastern Pacific on Friday.
5: Intelligence saying the boat was engaged in trafficking operations. 3 narco terrorists were killed. No U.S. military personnel were injured.
3: Fox's Chris DeMeo reporting. The White House has issued a memo following President Trump's May 26 physical at Walter Reed. It indicates President Trump is in excellent health. He turns 80 years old in June. 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
9: From ABC News, I'm in the Situation Room Friday, but when it was over, President Trump had no announcement about a possible deal with Iran.
10: President Trump laying out his demands, saying Iran must agree to reopen the Strait of Hormuz, pledge never to develop a nuclear weapon, and allow the U.S. to remove Iran's highly enriched uranium. But Iran says their nuclear program, the key issue at the center of this conflict, is not a part of these negotiations. Iran also insisting the U.S. release $12 billion in frozen Iranian assets. But the president saying no money will be exchanged until further notice.
9: ABC's Mary Bruce. President Trump's so-called weaponization fund blocked by a federal judge Friday. ABC News legal contributor Kim Whaley.
11: This is going to stay with this lower court judge. And then when there's a final resolution, only then will the Trump administration have the ability to appeal it.
9: And another federal judge has ordered that the president's name be removed from the Kennedy Center in Washington, D.C. ABC's Catherine Falders.
12: The judge ruled that that sign needs to come down within 2 weeks. It is quite a defeat for President Trump. We obviously will see what he says about this and whether he will appeal. This is just one of the many projects that Trump has in the works or has at least in part renamed.
9: Jeff Bezos' commercial space company Blue Origin is warning folks in Florida don't touch any of the debris from a catastrophic explosion that incinerated one of the largest rockets that it has during an engine test on Thursday. No injuries were reported after the company's New Glenn rocket exploded into a massive fireball. Former NASA astronaut Susan Kilrain.
13: This is the rocket that is supposed to take equipment to the moon in the not too distant future and then also land landers on the moon with people eventually.
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9: Five people killed, dozens injured in a Virginia highway crash.
16: Post responders weaving through heavy traffic to get to the scene near Quantico, Virginia. Officials say the commercial bus bound for Charlotte from New York City with 34 passengers on board failed to slow down for a work zone. Passengers on the bus telling ABC News the driver was flying. Four people in one vehicle and one in another were killed. The youngest victim, a 7-year-old boy.
9: ABC's Jay O'Brien. The former superintendent of Iowa's largest school district, Ian Roberts, has been sentenced to 2 years in federal prison after pleading guilty to unlawful possession of firearms and falsely claiming to be a U.S. citizen. Another state approves a new congressional map.
17: Lawmakers in Louisiana have approved a new congressional map which gets rid of one of the state's majority black districts. The move could allow Republicans to flip one of the state's two Democratic-held House seats in the 2026 midterms. The new map was drawn in the wake of last month's Supreme Court decision, which struck down the state's current map as an unconstitutional racial gerrymander. Democrats say that ruling is likely to dramatically reduce the number of black representatives in Congress. Mike Dubusky, ABC News.
9: Be careful opening invitations sent via email. That warning from the Federal Trade Commission, which says scammers are increasingly using your invited text and emails that look legit, but are actually phishing scams. On Wall Street Friday, another record close for the Dow, up 363 points. Dave Packer, ABC News.
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1: Open lines continue when we come right back on Coast to Coast AM. 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

0: lines. George Norrie with you, and let's go to the phones. Cornelius is with us in Louisiana. Hello there, Corny.
1: Hey there, George. And I'm mad as hell, and I'm not going to take it anymore.
0: I heard you on YouTube with that same voice.
1: Yeah, they beat me down. You remember that, George?
0: I do. They were trying to take you out, and you went nuts.
1: Oh, George, we don't have freedom. I was trying to tell Donna, we don't have freedom of speech here in Alexandria. But go to YouTube, like George said, Cornelius Lawson White YouTube. You'll see it. And, George, I want to thank the guy that contacted me. I'm going to call him J-Man. He wrote a poem about all us regulars and stuff, and he's something else. But he set up that. He asked. He called me. He said, you want me to set up a YouTube? I said, I don't mind, man. Go ahead and set it up. But, you know, George, I was hoping Mayette would call in tonight because I wanted to hear her story, but I tell you, George, I'm facing some terrible things here. Get to a thing called Facebook UrbanCast or getinvolvedinit.com, and you'll see what's been happening here in Alexandria. Now, we got a meeting Tuesday, George, and I was telling Donna, I said, you know, some people helped me cut some small trees and put this, you know, the limbs in an orderly manner for the trash people to pick them up. Now they say they're going to charge me for pickup because they were saying them people who did it to try to help me out should have taken the limbs away. But we have trash pickup where they do pick it up. So, like I said, George, it's just we don't have freedom of speech here. But you allow us to have freedom of speech. All these callers, Vaughn, Ron, and everybody else has called in, Joe from Monterey. And this, you and Art Bell, y'all really have helped just all of us, George. And I was so glad to meet you and Tommy at that Oswald conference. And if anybody, if y'all see, like, Contact in the Desert, meet George and George. Go to these places and meet George and Tommy.
0: When was the Oswald conference? Thing. It was about 12 years ago, wasn't it?
1: Yeah, it was something like that. And George, I just had the time of my life. I gave you and Tommy one LSU cap was purple and gold. The other one was gold and purple. And you gave me a coast-to-coast cap that was purple and gold. So how much synchronicity is that?
0: You're a good guy, Corny.
1: Hey, George, let me say this one more thing. The power of prayer, George, like I said, you just don't know how much it's helped out people. And I wish I could be in contact. And you ever thought about this, George? And I think you did it one time before. You and George Knapp, just a four-hour program with just you. Y'all take the first hour and then let the callers call in and talk to both Georges. So that'd be a good show to have, George and George.
0: That's what we're doing tomorrow at the Contact in the Desert, the exact thing that you just said.
1: Yeah, well, I want you to both y'all to come on the show on Coast to Coast because I can't get the Contact in the Desert, George.
0: He's the best UFO reporter in the country. You know that, Corny?
1: You know, George, I saw him because I still had cable and stuff. I saw him at that UFO hearing, and I saw him. Boy, he was talking about it, George. And I tell everybody, please read the Bible. Don't be deceived by these things. I know, George. Look, I can't remember what caller. I think it was Greg. He wanted an ET to call in. You know, George, you've had the Antichrist call in, Satanist. Yeah, have ET call in.
0: You got that right. Thanks, Corny. Be well. Stay healthy. Cindy's in Kingman, Arizona. Hello, Cindy. Welcome to the program.
2: Hello, George. Can you hear me okay?
0: Yes, we can.
2: All right, good. I just had three little light subjects that I wanted to ask you about, and they go back to Art Bell. And the one was the truck driver, and you know the little old ladies and the truck driver that was just in hysterics.
0: Yes, that little tape I play every once in a while.
2: He
0: smacked him on the head with a Bible, right?
2: I did hear you play it once, but I used to laugh at that with Art Bell. And the other one is he had that caller that called in that gave him such a bad time, and he and Art would go back and forth.
0: Oh, that was JC.
2: Yeah, and I would assume he's not around anymore.
0: No, he's still out there. He's been on the show before. He hasn't been on the program in a couple of years. But Tommy tells me he's still alive and kicking. He's out there.
2: Oh, Lord. And what fun that was. And then the other question I have, and then I'll get off the phone, is Cornelius, who I really enjoy listening to, he doesn't give his little beginning speech again about the beans and the hoodoo. And has he just, because of time, you know, not done that anymore?
0: He picks and chooses when he does it. He still does it. Trust me.
2: Okay. Well, you know, this is my first time talking to you. And one night when you have somebody on with Bigfoot, then I'll call back in because I'm curious about a Bigfoot story from a couple of years ago. And that's just about it. I'll go ahead and let you go. And thanks for talking.
0: You've been a listener for a long time, Cindy?
2: Long time. I'm pushing 80, and I want to say when I was in my 20s, I think, late 20s, maybe, early 30s. And, just couldn't go to sleep and coming through a station on, you know, the radio and for my alarm in the morning and came across Art Bell, and that's all it took.
0: I bet you've got a lot of people listening to this program over the years, don't you?
2: Yes, definitely.
0: Well, you keep listening. Thank you for what you do. Next up, let's go to Jerry in Lake Tahoe, California. Hey, Jerry, welcome to the program.
3: It's actually Jay. Can you hear me?
0: Yeah.
3: Yeah, I just wanted to say, Mr. Nolan, I've listened to you off and on for about 10 years or so.
0: Thank you, sir.
3: And I know you have people on there talking about the Big Bang and so forth. But I just want to say that it makes more sense to me that God was created by the elements. God cannot have just existed forever and created everything. That makes no more sense than the Big Bang. And there's nobody on planet Earth smart enough that could convince me otherwise. I believe that God is not going to interfere with current world events. Things are going to be the way they are. Hopefully humanity survives another million years, even though there's wars and famine and suffering and so forth. And that's the conclusion I've come up with. And obviously something very, very special created everything you see on this planet. But I don't believe that God always existed. I believe that God was created, or creator, that created everything that you see before you.
0: Who created the creator, Jay?
3: The creator came from the elements of the universe. Something had to have come from nothing, Mr. Norris. Something must have come from nothing. Simply because everything you see before you exists. All the creatures, the trees, the oceans, everything you see before you, the other planets, something had to have been created from nothing. You can't have a God that was always there. There's always something starting the creation of something. You see my point?
0: I do, but what started the creator? That's what I can't understand.
3: Yeah, I know. It's very hard to comprehend, Mr. Norrie, but when somebody says to me, oh, if you believe in, you know, God and Christ and so forth, then God was always there, and then he just decided to create Christ one day, that just doesn't sit well with me. I believe that the elements in the universe, something from the elements in the universe created the creator.
0: Well, as my mom says, always was, always will be, to be sure. I keep telling her that's not an acceptable answer to me, but she doesn't understand that to me. Let's go to John in Wisconsin. Hey, John, go ahead.
4: Hello, George, sitting out on my deck on a beautiful Wisconsin morning, listening to the birds chirp and my favorite source of information, which is Coast to Coast AM. Just want to give a quick follow-up on what Cornelius mentioned about Coast to Coast offering a platform of freedom of speech. But more importantly, Coast to Coast offers guests with information you cannot get anywhere. The other night, Ellie Marzulli was on, who's one of the best experts when it comes to disclosure. And we have the best facilitator in the history of radio, and you, George, I know you're a humble guy, but you just make it happen. Here's my assignment to everybody listening. I want everybody listening to tell seven other people about Coast to Coast AM. Five of them are going to say, John, I'm sleeping. Okay, fine. You sign up to be an insider, do what my friends do, and listen to it when you're done working, because you will gain wisdom you cannot get anywhere else on planet Earth. Kudos to you, George. Kudos to Tommy. Kudos to your staff. Keep up the good work, and God bless you.
0: And hold on, John. Hold on. How are you doing since your wife passed?
4: Well, I'm doing better. I worked through the grief process. She died in February, and the worst week of my life was that first week because I've never been alone. We were together 42 years. We don't have any kids or grandkids. I'm blind and kind of felt sorry for myself, had a lot of regrets and a lot of, you know, wish I would have done things differently. Well, then through my church, we have a wonderful grief support group that has helped me immensely. And then I started getting out now, George. I've met some new people, and they've taken me out. Before the show tonight, I went out. My caregiver is a professional musician. We listened to her band play and had a good time. So I'm doing much better. Thank you for asking. But I'm going to end it with this. I look forward every day to the information I'm going to learn from Coast to Coast. And I encourage everybody that there's information out there that you can only get on Coast to Coast. But you need to take the initiative to not only listen, but to get others to do the same. Thank you, George.
0: Thank you, John. Appreciate it. And we're live for you 7 nights a week, folks. I was looking at the schedule for this coming year. I can't believe we're going into June in a few days. Wow. My birthday's next week, by the way. Happy birthday to me. But the holidays, we're going to be live. Christmas Eve and Christmas night, Thursday, Friday, I'll be here. Halloween will be on a Saturday, so one of our weekend hosts will do that. But I'll have a Ghost to Go show that Friday night before that, on the 30th. Let's go next to Aaron in Tempe, Arizona. Aaron, take it away.
5: Taking it away, George. Thanks for taking my call tonight, buddy.
0: Sure thing, pal.
5: First of all, I want to say happy birthday to your wonderful mom and to you next week.
0: Thank you.
5: And my mom's birthday was today. I called her earlier and said, happy birthday, Mom. I love you. I think you're awesome. And she said, thank you. I love you too. And I'm 65 today, but she said she didn't feel like it. And I said, well, that's a good thing.
0: Great age.
5: Definitely. So I wanted to share a true and weird Waymo story with everybody.
0: Waymo.
5: Yeah, this one's weird. So

0: ago, and I'm going in our area here. We have a middle lane in the street that's lined with yellow lines. You get into that lane to turn left or right.
1: Sure.
0: Correct? And so I'm going southbound in the right lane where you go slower, and then you have the left lane for faster people. And I see a Waymo stop in the left lane, not in the turning lane. This thing stopped in the middle of the street with about five cars stopped behind it, kind of like when you get stuck behind the bus and you have to sit there and wait for it to go.
1: Yep.
0: Or if you're on the freeway and people are going slow. So the problem there is, if it's on your left or right side, you got to slow down and watch the people behind the Waymo, because people around here have a bad habit of darting out in front of you, trying to cut you off or get around stuff, right? And so I think it's a hazard to everybody where you see these things happen, because not only do you have to, you got to keep an eye on the car, but you got to watch the people that are stopped behind it to make sure they don't pull out in front of you and crash into you too. So I, none of that happened, but I'm sitting over here looking at this thing like, seriously, it's stopped in the middle of the road and it's turning left and it's not in the turning lane. I don't know who is in charge of these things, but in my area, they're clearly not programmed or smart enough to realize all of the local traffic rules, and it's putting people, in at least some kind of danger. So I don't like that at all. And Cornelius, I know you're listening tonight. So AI, is kind of troublesome, my friend, with those AI cars. So watch out for those. All right.
1: You got it, Aaron. I do not like driverless cars. I do not like them at all. Jerry in Hemet, California, west of the Rockies. Hi, Jerry. Go ahead.
2: Hi. Hi, George.
1: Hi, buddy.
2: Thanks for taking my call.
1: Sure.
2: I've been in a dilemma about which story I want to tell you. But I think I know which one I'm going to do.
1: Go for it.
2: Okay. Joe in Monterey, when he talked to the guest this evening, He asked about any beings from other planets are incarnating here. I think that's what he asked.
1: Right.
2: In your book, Worker in the Light, you tell the Ingo Swann story that he was in a market in L.A.?
1: Yeah.
2: And he saw a woman, and the instant that he saw her, he was certain.
1: He knew she was something else.
2: She was somewhere else. And I had that same kind of experience a few years after I read your book out here in Hemet. I went in the local market, and there was a young couple, and the man was pushing a cart around. They were probably about 32 years old. They had the vibe like they were a couple, but they looked like brother and sister. And, they both looked like John Fogerty. They had that kind of a face.
1: And he's one of our buddies.
2: Yeah, yeah. But he's got very distinctive cheekbones, doesn't he?
1: Right, right. They're high.
2: They looked like him. And they didn't know what to buy. They had three bags of trail mix in their cart, and that's all they had in it. The chocolate chips and the coconut flakes and the peanuts, like you eat when you're hiking?
1: Right.
2: They were just buying that. The instant I saw them, I knew they were aliens. And I didn't know why. I didn't know why. But I was very afraid that this guy would make eye contact with me, because I was sure that he knew that I knew who he was.
1: Did they look somewhat human?
2: They looked exactly human.
1: Just like us.
2: Yeah, that's why I don't know why I had this impression, but it was irresistible.
1: And did they speak?
2: No. I don't know if they talked to each other. I certainly didn't hear their voices. I did not. But I was sure the woman did not know that I was on to them, but I was sure the man did.
1: Well, they could be walking among us. You never know. When we come back, we're going to talk about clairvoyance in a moment. Don't miss this portion of the interview.
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9: When you finally find your thing, you want the whole world to know about that thing. So you use a thing called Canva to make it an even bigger and better thing. Whether you want to create flyers for that thing, make presentations for that thing, or design merch for that thing, you can do anything. 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The next thing you know, it's a thing. Canva, the thing that makes anything a thing.
10: ABC News, I'm Dave Packer. After a meeting in the Situation Room Friday, President Trump had no announcement about a possible deal with Iran.
11: President Trump laying out his demands, saying Iran must agree to reopen the Strait of Hormuz, pledge never to develop a nuclear weapon, and allow the U.S. to remove Iran's highly enriched uranium. But Iran says their nuclear program, the key issue at the center of this conflict, is not a part of these negotiations.
10: ABC's Mary Bruce. President Trump now saying he has no interest in renovating the Kennedy Center. This after a federal judge halted plans to renovate the center and ordered that the president's name be removed from it. An unruly passenger forcing a United Airlines flight from Chicago to Minneapolis to divert to Madison, Wisconsin Friday night. Air traffic control recordings mentioning a potential hijack. Law enforcement was waiting. United says the flight landed safely and no injuries were reported. This is ABC News.
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0: Journalist and broadcaster Barry Eaton was given psychic and clairvoyant skills by the universe. I had a chance to ask him about the afterlife and how to tell others what it's like.
1: Well, I guess we can only teach what we know. And if we know nothing at all, then we can't teach or help anybody, can we? And
2: no.
1: I think that's been the problem, that so many people are operating from a complete platform of ignorance. But the more we can learn more and find out, I mean, there's some fantastic material out there, as I said, not only my books, but I've been able to contact quite a few different people in my time and interview people on my own radio program. So you can build this information up, but it's once again, it's your choice. And the more you can be convinced within yourself that there is something else, and indeed we are just here on one journey of many, once you can do that and believe in it yourself, it's a lot easier to talk to other people about it.
2: You talk about cryogenics in your book, freezing of individuals.
1: Yeah.
2: I think Larry King wanted to do that, didn't he?
1: Yes, I think I mentioned that in the book, actually, that Larry King has set himself up for that. And, of course, Walt Disney did as well. And, I don't know, it's one of those things that all you're doing is preserving the body because the soul has moved on. It's the same thing that I found out that when we're in a coma, the soul actually leaves the body. It comes and goes a bit, but it's taken away and cocooned and protected. So if the body basically perishes, even though we're keeping it alive in a very artificial sort of a way, the soul has moved on. And when I asked the guys in spirit about this, they said, well, yes, they might be able to revive a body in 50, 100, 200 years' time, but that soul that was Walt Disney or whoever will have moved on and maybe has had several other lifetimes in, in between. So all of a sudden, another opportunity might arise for another spirit to say, oh, yeah, I wouldn't mind being in Walt Disney's body, and convince the powers that be that they should be, have a turn in that body. So it's one of those sort of strange things, isn't it?
2: Favorite part of No Goodbyes, what would that be?
1: My favorite part?
2: Yeah.
1: Oh, wow. That's like saying which of your children is your favorite.
2: It is.
1: I never thought about my favorite. I guess part of the favorite is being able to keep up my communication with my late partner, Judy, via my two lovely mediums, Val and also Ezio, but also to find out that she is part of my spirit team, that that John Dingwall is, we talked about it in the first half of the program, that for those people who may have just joined us, I've got a spoke spirit who brings through information from a whole lot of different spirits, and I've now found that Judy is one of those spirits. And the other really nice thing about George is that my father is also part of that, and my good friend Ezio brought through my father, having never met my father, having never met anybody, and it was so fascinating because he said, oh, there's somebody just arrived, and there's always a gatekeeper from the other side. They opened the gate, and he said, do you know an Ernie? And I said, yeah, Ernie was my late father-in-law from my previous marriage. And he said, oh, Ernie came through, and a bit of a couple of messages there. And then he said, look, he wants to bring through Bill. I said, I don't believe this. Because Ernie, my late father-in-law, and my late father's name was Bill, they were great mates. As soon as they met, they clicked because they were both ex-Masons. So, of course, the secret handshake, the full routine, and here they come through together. Ezio had no idea. So to be reconnected with my father, whom I never really felt the connection I would have liked during our life together, that was, well, it was awesome, really.
2: Was it emotional for you?
1: Very.
2: Yeah.
1: Very emotional. And since then, interestingly enough, a couple of other, I was at Comparing the Afterlife conference here in Australia earlier this year and seeing it. And one of the mediums, and the night that they had the medium show, brought my father through once again to give me some messages to say how proud he is of the work that I'm doing in the afterlife. Now, I had tears running down my face at that stage.
2: It does. That almost happened to me at this event when they conjured up good old dad, because that would have been the first time that I've had any communication with him since he passed on.
1: Yeah.
2: And
1: how did that make you feel?
2: It gets to you. It really does. You know, whether you believe it's real or not, it still is very surreal, Barry. really.
1: But if you listen to your heart, you'll know if it's real or not.
2: Yes. And you want it to be real, though.
1: Of course.
2: Deep down inside.
1: Yeah, yeah. But, I mean, you don't have to be all that bright, I don't think, to realize that when you're being scammed by some of these false mediums. But when a medium is brought through other information that is so relevant and so provable, and then they come up with something like your father or your mother mm-hmm. or somebody really, really close to you comes through, then you know that right. they are not scamming you.
2: If this was trickery, it was done very well.
1: Yeah.
2: You know. Okay, let's go to the phones. Let's pick it up by going to John in Wichita, Kansas, first-time caller. Hi, John. Go ahead.
3: Hi, how you doing?
2: Okay.
3: Hey, I have a question. I believe in a past life, I must have really done something wrong.
2: Uh-oh.
3: Because this particular life is, I've had nothing but bad luck my entire life.
2: Well, you might be right there. Barry, what do you think?
1: Well, the thing is that we do come back from lifetime to lifetime, and we bring karma, unresolved karma, back with us. We all have a life purpose, and we combine both destiny and free will, from what I've been told. So that if you are having a few problems there, they are problems of your own choosing, and maybe of your own making, John, from previous existences. And you've come back this time to have another go at them. So instead of letting it get you down and saying, this is hell on earth, and what am I doing here? Work out what you can do. Be positive. As I said before, focus on the solution rather than the problem. And then that's how you can start to move beyond this.
2: Do we pull this black cloud over our heads on our own?
1: Well, we can co-create, that's for sure. And we've got to take self-responsibility. That's something else I've found, George, that it's a message that's come to me from the afterlife and something I've always believed in anyway, that whatever we do, we have to take responsibility for it. So if there's a dark cloud there, it's something that we've either created now or co-created in the previous life.
2: Let's go to George in St. Louis, wild card. Hey, George, good morning.
4: Good morning, George. Good morning, Barry. Oh, Barry, by the way, I just love that Australian accent. I can hear you guys, you can hear you talk all day.
1: Hey, George, I don't have an Australian accent. If I had an Australian accent, I'd sound like this, mate. How you going? I'm not a real Aussie unless I talk like that.
2: Good eye.
4: Here's what I've always wondered about, the creation itself. God, he's an architect, a designer. How does he go from the virtual, you know, the plan, as an architect, and how does he go from that to materializing, the universe, Earth, matter, energy? How does he go from the designer stage into what is the real, the actual universe itself? I don't understand the transition.
1: That is a very wild question there. I wish I had a succinct answer to give you there. But whatever it is in the creative process, going from pure energy of spirit and then with worlds creating and other planets. And here we today find that there's potential water on Mars. Life is everywhere. It grows. And this is just part of that growth process. But how it actually happens physically or biologically, that's way beyond my pay grade.
2: You've done some readings for people. You do probably more than I thought you did. How did you perfect that?
1: With practice, George. Like everybody else, I make mistakes, but we're here to make mistakes. I always say that, you go to Hollywood, you're making a film. If this take doesn't work, we do another take. So that's called a mistake. Nobody worries about that. You dump the mistakes and use the take that you really want in your final film. So this is our life. Any mistakes that we have, let them go. Move on. And I've learned and I've grown like you. I've dealt with a lot of people by taking phone calls on radio programs. And you learn to work with people after a while, and then just going into a totally different level of intuitive work by the means of astrology and other intuitive areas that I can use, it just helps me to be able to help people to help themselves. It's a whole process of that. But the more you do, it's like anything, the more you do, the better you get.
2: What has been for you the most frightening aspect of the work you've done?
1: I don't think I've been frightened at all, to be quite honest.
2: Really?
1: Yeah.
2: That's a good thing.
1: What's to be frightened of, I would ask myself. I mean, the only concern that you have is that I never, ever want anybody to go away from a consultation with me feeling worse than when they arrived. Not that I'm doing a Pollyanna routine or anything like that, but I want people, and it always happens, that what we've investigated together changes their energy from being maybe down and a bit depressed or all over the place, at the end saying, oh, look, I feel so much better after that. I feel as though I've got answers, I've got something to work with. So to me, there would be no more concern than not being able to help people that way.
2: Let's go to Donna in Cleveland, Ohio. Hello, Donna. Go ahead.
5: Hello. Good morning, Barry.
2: Morning.
5: Good morning, George. I am elated to talk to you. This is like a miracle for me. Okay, now I have this situation. Now, a few years back in my family, there was a baby that was murdered. And it affected me, just hugely affected me, and I'm still actually not past it. Okay, now I studied up on it for a really long time on how to make contact with this child. And I honestly believe that I did, okay? And I'm going with 99.9% that I honestly did, because what I did was I meditated and I went to a peaceful, quiet place, and the baby appeared. And the baby spoke to me. And when he spoke to me, he said, he actually addressed me as Donna, and I stopped him right there, and I said, no, Aunt Donna, because I don't allow my nieces and nephews to call me by my first name. So I said, no, Aunt Donna. And he said, you have to forgive her. And I said, no, I don't think I ever can, which was the wrong thing to say. And I knew right away it was the wrong thing to say, but it's still in my heart. I wasn't there, and actually, I don't think I'm still there. And I think that might be this lesson on earth that I'm needing to learn, because I'm not a real forgiving person, and especially when it came to this. So all I'm looking for is, if you could possibly, if there's any way that you could give me any kind of confirmation that I actually did make contact with this baby.
1: Well, I think you've got to look inside your own heart for that, and if you feel 99.9% sure, that's a pretty high sort of a figure you put on that.
5: Right. You know, I just thought, well, maybe, is there any way you could tell me, yes, you absolutely did.
1: But only you will know that. And the thing is that if the information that came back to you is relevant, and forgiveness is a message that you need to have in this lifetime, then that is a very pertinent answer. Now, to be able to connect, people might be thinking, well, how can I connect with the energy of a baby? Well, don't forget, the soul of that baby could be a fairly old soul who just came in for, and quite often this will happen, a child will only live for a certain time, but the lessons in that child's brief life can be far and wide spread. And in this instance, this child's very, very brief existence has affected you so much that when you did communicate, you got a message that could change your entire life. And the message can be coming from the advanced soul that inhabited that baby's little body for just such a brief period of time, but going back into the afterlife, knowing that that was the message. Then when you did make communication, you were able to be helped. But then again, as I said before, it's self-responsibility. You're the one, the only one, that can work out what to do and how to do it.
2: Well said, Barry. Well said. Donna, thanks for the call. Shirley's in Indianapolis. Go ahead, Shirley. Get you in here.
6: Good morning.
2: Hi.
6: I have all kind of people in the family that have passed, and I communicate with them in my own way, and I feel like they help me out in my own way. But now at work, we've had spirits and we've had little things that happen, but, you know, you can always pass it off as something else. But one night I was there working late, and there was another fellow there, which was across the lab from me. But I'm grinding at my grinder, and I get this push, this huge push, like somebody just bounced up against me. And I'm like, what? And I turned around, and, you know, of course I knew there was nobody there, but you got to look. And I couldn't figure it out, so I just thought, it was a sign from somebody to tell me to leave now. Maybe I'll get in an accident if I leave later. You know, I don't know what the purpose was that that happened. But what I've wondered, I've tried to call it out and talk to it when I'm by myself. And no response. I just wonder why, just like on ghost hunters, why they're there and then all of a sudden they're gone.

Radonna Walker, Dan Galante, Tom Danheiser, Sue Trikas, Lex Lonehood, Sean Adesor, Alec Fernandez, Stephanie Smith, Tim Banal, George Knapp, Richard Serrett, and Ryan Recker. I'm George Norrie, somewhere out there on Coast to Coast AM. We'll see you on our next edition. Until then, be safe, everyone.

0: Efforts to recover all of the victims of the tank rupture are ongoing. But Longview, Washington Fire Chief Brad Hanig says they made progress on Thursday.
1: 6 of the 9 individuals have been recovered, and we continue working with the coroner to notify families.
0: 2 other victims had already been confirmed dead. It's presumed in total 11 workers died when the tank ruptured. Some of the chemical also made its way into the Columbia River, but local drinking water supplies have not been impacted. Alex Stone, ABC News.
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3: Hefty, hefty, hefty!
4: Fox News, I'm Chris DeMeo. ICE protests continue in New Jersey after an alleged letter detailing bad conditions inside an immigration facility.
5: We've seen over the past 4 nights continued interactions between ICE and protesters. We really feel like adding ICE to the situation has made things less safe. And we've seen a surge now in ICE agents coming into the region.
4: Governor Mike Sherrill says the protests are peaceful. Major global issues discussed at the Reagan National Economic Forum, including Iran. Treasury Secretary Scott Bessent weighing in.
6: When Bessent said that Iran is at the end of its tether financially, he says that 40 to 50% of Iranian troops are not getting paid at this point. Bessent also touted that the U.S. has seized $1 billion in Iranian cryptocurrency assets.
4: Fox Business's Kelly Sabiri. 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
8: From ABC News. I'm Dave. Optimistic it can work things out with Kenya after
9: a Kenyan court has put a pause on the Trump administration's plan to open a 50-bed field hospital in the country for Americans exposed to the Ebola virus. The African CDC has suggested Kenya's government was pressured into housing the center. Some experts also warning that a foreign facility is a strategic mistake, saying U.S. nationals impacted by the outbreak should be brought home. Shannon Kingston, ABC News, the State Department.
10: The federal judge who oversaw President Trump's lawsuit against the IRS is now demanding answers from the president's lawyers and the DOJ over whether their settlement that created a $1.8 billion anti-weaponization fund may have amounted to an effort to intentionally deceive her. This is Friday. A judge temporarily blocked payments from that fund. ABC News legal contributor Kim Whaley.
11: This is going to stay with this lower court judge. And then when there's a final resolution, only then will the Trump administration have the ability to appeal it.
10: Despite a ceasefire agreement that's been in place in Lebanon since mid-April, Hezbollah has continued to attack Israeli soldiers in southern Lebanon and fire projectiles at northern Israel.
12: In Lebanon, Israeli forces going on the offensive there. The ceasefire there really not adding up to very much at all. The UN are reporting something in the region of 11 children inside Lebanon are being killed or wounded every single day through military action.
10: ABC's Ian Panel in Tel Aviv. Louisiana Friday enacted a new congressional map that could help Republicans gain one more seat in the House of Representatives. The new map eliminates one of the state's 2 black majority districts. Democratic Louisiana State Senator Royce Duplessis says that the map will face new legal challenges.
13: We know we're going to end up right back in court because this map is a racially gerrymandered map, no matter how they try to spin it.
10: You're listening to ABC News.
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10: A growing number of performers are pulling out of the Great American State Fair on the National Mall in Washington. Martina McBride there. Also Brett Michaels, Young MC, Morris Day, and The Time, and the Commodores have now publicly stated that they will not perform, with several alleging they were misled about the nature of the event. Three people are confirmed dead in the Dallas apartment complex fire, including a child.
0: Nobody is missing any longer from the apartment complex after Thursday's gas explosion. Dallas Fire and Rescue Chief Justin Ball.
18: Everyone is accounted for per the resident list that we acquired from the complex.
0: The owner of the apartment building says as part of a sale of the building and one next door to it, an engineering firm was doing soil tests, and while boring, the excavation company hit a gas line. Alex Stone, ABC News.
10: The U.S. Coast Guard helped with the rescue of a 74-year-old Canadian citizen stuck on board a disabled sailing vessel hundreds of miles off the coast of Oregon. They say they kept an eye on the man while identifying a nearby cruise ship that rescued that man and who sustained an injury. Government survey data finds the cigarette smoking rate among U.S. adults fell to another all-time low last year, with just 1 in 11 Americans saying they're currently smokers. In the mid-1960s, 42% of U.S. adults were smokers. Last year, that rate was 9%. Dave Packer, ABC News.
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0: from the City of Angels near the Pacific Ocean. Good morning, good evening, whoever you may be across the nation, around the world. I'm George Norrie. This is Coast to Coast AM. Later tonight, those open lines. Here's what's happening. President Donald Trump met with advisors today in the White House Situation Room as he considers a tentative agreement that would open the Strait of Hormuz and start new talks with Iran. Mr. Trump said before the meeting he was preparing to make a final determination, but there's no indication whether that decision has been made yet. A spokesperson for Iran's foreign ministry says a memorandum of understanding between the two nations has not yet been finalized. We'll see what happens. The driver of a bus involved in a deadly Virginia crash that killed five people doesn't even speak English, according to authorities. Transportation Secretary Sean Duffy calls it unacceptable. Five people were killed, dozens others injured when the driver of the travel bus headed from New York to North Carolina failed to slow down near a work zone and slammed into several cars on Interstate 95 in Stafford County. The devil is defined as the supernatural personification of evil, malice, and temptation in various cultures and religions. Conceptually, this figure takes multiple forms, from an independent evil deity to a symbol of human flaws. Heidi Hollis, who coined the phrase Hat Man and Shadow People with us. Heidi, what do you think of the devil?
1: Hey there, George. You know what's wild to me in researching this topic, just trying to dig a little deeper, is that the idea of a devil figure didn't fully form like all at once. Like it developed over time. In early Judaism, Satan meant something closer to like adversary or accuser, not the fully independent evil being stalking people like it's viewed in Christianity, where the devil becomes more like a direct enemy of God or a fallen angel that was tied to temptation, lies, demons, spiritual warfare. And in Islam, the devil figure is more connected to pride and a refusal to obey God. And it seems like most religious beliefs have some kind of understanding of there being a force that's not on our side, essentially. In Buddhism, there's something called like the Mara that acts like a tempter who tries to stop enlightenment. And in Hindu traditions, like evil is spread across different beings and ideas where there's this almost like resistance to divine order, like a rebellion. But in folklore and indigenous beliefs, they are more like a trickster type, like, you know, Skinwalker Ranch, like the shapeshifters, and they might turn into a raven or a werewolf or even a clown, George. Isn't that a great idea? but the red horned devil with hooves, it was shaped more like from folklore and art and symbolism. Luckily, there's not a single description of him looking like that in the Bible. We don't want to run into that. But nearly every culture has tried to explain why evil feels bigger than ordinary bad behavior. Like, it's just so different from us that we just hope it's not a part of anything that we are. You know, sometimes it's seen as a force, sometimes as a temptation, sometimes as darkness that humans choose to follow. I'm just hoping, you know, people get the message that whatever the devil represents, that they don't want anything to do with it. That's my feel about it, George.
0: do you believe in the devil?
1: Oh, I consider, honestly, the Hat Man to be the modern day devil. And he admits to it. He will tell people that's who he is. So I think he is what everybody has feared. And he wants you to know he's here. He's making his presence known again and again in the millions now, you know, and it's growing to the level that I was told and warned about a very long time ago when I first started talking about it here on the show, that this day was coming.
0: All right. Well, thanks for the update. Heidi Hollis, her website is HeidiHollis.com. Thanks, Heidi. A new batch of satellites for Amazon's internet constellation headed into orbit tonight. A United Launch Alliance on an Atlas V rocket lifted off from Cape Canaveral. It was the seventh Amazon mission to fly on an Atlas V and tied for the second time the rocket's record for the heaviest payload launched to orbit, about 18 tons. It will add 29 satellites to Amazon's existing network of 300 already in orbit. Amazing. And here's Kevin Randall, retired Army Lieutenant Colonel, with his weekly report on what's in the skies. Hi, Kevin.
2: Hi, George. How you doing?
0: Good, buddy.
2: Well, it seems that lately something very important is revealed almost daily. Sources close to the White House say that President Trump's UFO speech in July will contain formerly classified material proving there has been alien visitation and crash retrievals. This includes information about four separate alien races involved. That includes the Greys, the Nordics, the Insectoids, and the Reptilians. Remember, this is coming from unidentified sources who claim inside knowledge. But if true, that changes the conversation completely. And this does line up with some recent congressional hearings. I sat through one of those hearings in which George Knapp was one of the primary witnesses that related to UFO sightings, but was mainly about protecting whistleblowers. There was a discussion about the importance of whistleblowers who expose government cheating, cover-up, and exploitation. Important roles if we value our freedoms. Sergeant Dylan Borland was quizzed about his sighting of an object over Langley Air Force Base in 2012. He said the UFO was massive, triangular-shaped, hovering about 100 feet above him. He told of the hearing that it was two stories thick, meaning it was about 20 feet thick, and after a couple of minutes, it flashed upwards to commercial aircraft levels. It left behind the scent of a thunderstorm, which I took to mean a sort of ionization of the atmosphere. And this story was interesting, but nothing I haven't heard 1,000 times before. Under questioning, he admitted he was the lone witness and said it was because it was so late at night. The real point of his tale was not the UFO, but his treatment by the chain of command after he reported it. He said that his report was ignored, dismissed, and he was harassed at work and eventually lost his security clearance. And it would seem to me that if he had invented the story or had misinterpreted as a natural phenomenon or seen an experimental secret aircraft, there would have been no real repercussions. But he lost his security clearance is surprising to me. I spent 10 years as an Air Force intelligence officer. I wrote magazine articles condemning the Air Force for their botched investigations, ridiculous solutions, and their continuing cover-up. All the while, I had a top-secret clearance. I knew that the agent responsible for the background check knew about those articles, but there was no problem with my clearances when I switched to the Army. I was still able to get a top secret clearance. The point is, the treatment of Borland suggests a real effort to keep something hidden from the public that is more important than my criticism of the Air Force UFO investigations. And it was meant as a warning to others about reporting their sightings. While I found the information about other whistleblowers in other arenas interesting, I was most interested in the UFO aspect of the hearings. And like Representative Burchett, I prefer UFO to UAP, but I digress. George Knapp's testimony about his meeting with high-ranking Russian officials as the Soviet Union was collapsing was quite interesting. I have mentioned the shutdown of a ballistic missile flight at Malmstrom Air Force Base in 1967 by an outside force. This was something that was allegedly impossible, but it happened. All 10 of the missiles went offline at about the same time. More frightening was George's report of interference with a flight of ballistic missiles in the Soviet Union. Instead of just shutting it down, the launch codes appeared. If I understood what George was saying, the Soviet generals and officials believed it was this outside force showing them that they could take over the missile complex and could have launched an atomic war if that had been their purpose. The other things that caught my attention was George naming some of the private corporations that have possession of some of the materials recovered from crash retrievals. That material has been around for decades, but it seems that these years of research have failed to produce any significant results. The sad thing is that the congressional representatives mentioned that some of this new data that was just dumped on them was brand new. They were astonished. But those of us who have been around for decades know that there is more information about UFOs from the landing traces to reports of crash retrievals hidden by the government that hasn't been released yet. And that's what we have for tonight, George.
0: All right, my friend. We'll talk to you next week. Kevin Randall talking about his weekly UFO report. Up next, Walter Bosley back with us as we talk about the goddess of the underworld next on Coast to Coast AM.
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0: And welcome back to Coast. George Norrie with you. Walter Bosley back with us. He spent 20 years in the U.S. national security community, first as a counterintelligence specialist with the FBI, and then as a special agent of the Air Force Office of Special Investigations and Counterespionage Operations and Investigations during his active duty service as an Air Force officer. He has since focused on his publishing company, his writing, and is also a licensed private investigator. Walter Bosley on Coast to Coast. Walter, welcome back. How have you been?
1: Great, George. It's good to talk with you again. Thanks for having me back.
0: I'm looking forward to this. And the latest book I have for you was The Time Travel Guidebook. Any others since then?
1: Oh, gosh. I have released The Esoteric Napoleon II. Recall you and I talked about that on March before, and on the TV program too.
0: Beyond belief.
1: And this one's about the mysteries of Napoleon and the Louisiana Territory. So it's got all sorts of new, interesting things.
0: Now, how did you decide to key in on this goddess from Greek?
1: Oh, wow. Hecate. What's interesting is she kind of emerged years ago in research I was doing in follow-up to my Disneyland research, leading to this very strange, what appeared to be a cult murder mystery in San Bernardino Valley, California. And she just was kind of there in the material. And the closer I looked, the more she was there, you might say.
0: Who is Hecate?
1: Hecate is a chthonic goddess, meaning among the oldest of the gods and goddesses in various human traditions. And she is the queen of the underworld, where we go after we die, and the place where the darker, in the Jungian sense, you might say, the darker spirits and energies, that's their abode. That's where they live. And she figures prominently in the myth of Persephone. When Persephone was kidnapped by Hades and taken to the underworld, Persephone's mother, Ceres, beseeched Hecate to go find her daughter and bring her back. So the image of Hecate with the two torches searching through the underworld, going to Hades to kind of bargain to get Persephone back is a very old, long-time image we have of Hecate.
0: Walter, is Hecate evil?
1: No. Although she is associated with witches and witchcraft, that's not entirely what she's about. She's more like an energy, like electricity. You know how electricity has positive and negative, and electricity can do these amazing things, but if mishandled, electricity can be dangerous and deadly.
0: Right.
1: Hecate is she just is. And if you misunderstand or if you misapply your understanding of her, she could possibly be destructive, but she's not evil.
0: The internet makes her sound like she is really one kind of an evil person.
1: Right. Yeah. Well, you know, the internet doesn't always get it right. And there's a lot of people who see Hecate purely from the witchy perspective, and they think, you know, the occult and all this stuff because the way she's popularly presented and dramatized. But the more that I encountered her in my research, the more I looked into her, I found that really she's also known as the Queen of the Triple Crossroad. Okay, and there's a bit of a mystery there. And in looking at that aspect, I found her to be essentially a being that is kind of control of time and space phenomena.
0: And we call her the goddess of the underworld. What exactly is the underworld?
1: The underworld, again, is that place that, at times we think of the underworld as the popular version of hell, that dark place you go to when you die and pass on into that realm. It is in a Jungian sense, you know, it's where the shadow world is. It's where our shadow selves are.

0: And I think we do and can travel there in our sleep. Yes.
1: What has Hecate tried to do for humanity? Anything good?
0: I think she helps you embrace that shadow self. You know, again, Carl Jung, from his perspective, he says you really have to deal with your shadow self, that darker side. And when we say shadow, we don't mean evil necessarily or bad. It's just that darker side of yourself. And, you know, Jung tells us that you have to deal with that in order to, balance with that lighter side of your nature and to understand yourself and, you know, advance in enlightenment, right? And maturity. And so Hecate is the guide through that underworld of the shadow self, helping you understand that side of your nature.
1: Did the ancient Greeks know well of Hecate?
0: Yes. Yes. In fact, the Egyptians also knew her. She's very often associated with Isis, or the veiled Isis. And, there's the admonition of the veiled Isis that when she lifts her veil to reveal her true nature, you are to tell no one. That is the popular idea. I find that to be more in line with, well, it's not that you don't tell anyone. It's that you're selective in who you talk about Hecate with.
1: And when you talk about Isis, we're not talking about the terror group by any means.
0: Correct. We're talking about the Egyptian goddess. She's older. She's older than Egyptian mythology, because the Egyptians knew her as an older goddess. The earliest they have of her is actually in the Black Sea region, and that's before Egypt.
1: Who created her, Walter?
0: Again, being one of those chthonic beings, she just is among those who just were and is. There are some traditions that will say, well, she was born of this one or that one. Some even say that she's the daughter of Cronos, which, you know, is older than Zeus. But most of the sources I have found, I find convincing. She's just one of those beings that her origin is practically unknown. It's really unknown. Nobody really knows where she came from.
1: Was she created in the fictitious mind of people?
0: Well, some might say those who find that gods and goddesses are more a representation of energies and influence, the various influences in that spiritual realm or what you might call the psychological realm. She could, you know, from that perspective, have been, you know, born of a need to have a handle on that aspect of the psyche. So it's always possible that she could have been, they say that psychologists, I can't remember who said it, but once said that if God didn't exist, we'd have to invent him. Well, it could be in the spirit of that.
1: You've had some curious experiences with this being, haven't you?
0: Yes, I have to say that my direct experience with Hecate came through remote viewing. When I first learned remote viewing in 2007, there were some intriguing threads I was following in some unrelated research. And what came through was a glyph, okay, like an esoteric glyph, which led me to Saint Catherine of Alexandria. Now, I subsequently learned that Saint Catherine of Alexandria never really existed as a human being. Her story is lifted from the biography of the very real and historical Hypatia of Alexandria, whose father was the librarian of Alexandria, the famous library that was destroyed.
1: All right, Walter, we're going to take a short break. We'll come back and talk more about your incredible work. Walter Bosley with us. He's got a YouTube channel that's linked up at coasttocoastam.com. 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
8: ABC News, I'm Dave Backer. The State Department says it's optimistic it can work things out with Kenya after that nation's highest court put a pause on the Trump administration's plan to open a 50-bed field hospital in the country for Americans exposed to Ebola. The African CDC has suggested Kenya's government was pressured into housing the center. Louisiana Friday enacted a new congressional map that could help Republicans gain one more seat in the House of Representatives. The new map eliminates one of the state's two black majority districts. Democratic Louisiana Senator Royce DuPlessis.
9: We know we're going to end up right back in court because this map is a racially gerrymandered map, no matter how they try to spin it.
8: The federal judge who oversaw President Trump's lawsuit against the IRS now demanding answers from the president's lawyers and the DOJ over whether their settlement that created a $1.8 billion anti-weaponization fund may have amounted to an effort to intentionally deceive her. This Friday, a judge temporarily blocked payments from that fund. This is ABC News.
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1: We'll take your calls next hour, Walter Bosley, as we talk about Hecate, the strange Greek goddess of witchcraft and magic. Just check in with us as well. 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

0: And welcome back, George Norrie, along with Walter Bosley, as we talk about Hecate, the Greek goddess. Walter, you were telling us about your remote viewing session where you did you contact her? Or did she contact you?
1: I think she emerged in my remote viewing by revealing the glyph that I mentioned before, which the glyph revealed led me to St. Catherine of Alexandria, which I was explaining before, was actually what they call a syncretization, a fabrication of the historical Hypatia with aspects of Hecate. See, this was in the pagan days, and they couldn't, in ancient days, and they couldn't completely erase the veneration of Hecate. So what they did was they concocted a saintly image, and they kind of allowed the veneration to continue as long as they did it under the guise of this St. Catherine of Alexandria, who shared the same symbol, the wheel, and such. But with time, people understood who it really was. And eventually, the Vatican in the 20th century admitted that there was no St. Catherine of Alexandria, that this indeed was a syncretization. And so I continued my research when I learned about this into Hecate. And around this same time, what was really kind of spooky was that ravens, crows, began to visit me at my home conspicuously. If I was out in the field doing research, I had to go to cemeteries. Ravens, big ravens, would show up and really just kind of guide me to the graves I had to find. It was really strange. And also, I was encountering owls a lot more, and in a very kind of, again, conspicuous is the best word for it. You know, they would show up, and these are crows and owls are familiars, are you know, the creatures associated with Hecate. So, you know, as I learned more about Hecate, I encountered more of her familiars and encountered more of the phenomena and such associated with her.
0: Walter, do people worship her?
1: Some do. Some do. Certainly, in, you know, historically, more did. But if they don't exactly worship in that sense that we think of worship, they certainly venerate her. They certainly celebrate certain days of the year that, you know, they identify with her. And they certainly beseech her for things. They certainly go to her, so to speak.
0: Is she misunderstood by a lot of people?
1: Yes. Yes, that people think that she's exclusively the representative, the goddess for the witchcraft culture,
0: right?
1: Which certainly is, you know, a symbol for them and a goddess for them, but she's not exclusively that. Not that I have found in my research and experience.
0: Are there many goddesses like her?
1: In other traditions, she has her counterparts who, you know, from the perspective which I happen to share, that these are just different versions of the same being. It is essentially her. Now, different cultures, of course, will emphasize certain aspects from another culture. So, you know, Hecate in the Egyptian cultural context may seem like a different goddess than in the Greek, because what they are different aspects of the same being, but it really results in the same being. And of course, there's a lot of times confusion between, you know, different goddesses, but for the most part, what it is just different cultures focus on different aspects.
0: Do they pray to her a lot?
1: Yes, I think particularly, you know, in the witchcraft culture, anyone still practicing the ancient religions would pray to her. Yes, I think so.
0: But you don't believe she's evil.
1: I do not believe she's evil. I think she's outside of that good and evil, you know, discussion. I think she's really neutral. you know, it all depends. It all depends on how you come to her or how she finds you. It depends on your behavior. It depends on your perspective, where you're coming from and what your intention is.
0: Do you summon her up very often?
1: I don't. I do not summon her. I do not pray to her. I acknowledge her existence. I acknowledge if I sense, you know, her presence, so to speak. But I do not communicate directly. And no, I do not pray to or worship her. I respect.
0: Do you know anybody who does?
1: Personally, no.
0: You kind of hesitated a little bit.
1: Because you never know. You know, these things are real personal for a lot of people, right? And personal meaning very private. So you never really know. And remember, as I told you, she's associated, you know, in ways with the Egyptian goddess Isis, who was veiled, right? And the whole thing about if she lifts her veil to reveal to you her true nature, tell no one. There's people who take that very literally. So you never quite know who might be an actual literal worshiper.
0: You've heard of Aleister Crowley, right?
1: Oh, of course.
0: Is she somebody that he would have tried to worship?
1: She's definitely somebody Crowley would have attempted to communicate with and, you know, work with, so to speak, conjure. Absolutely.
0: What are the benefits of dealing with her? What do you get out of it?
1: I think enlightenment, you know, enlightenment about yourself, particularly your shadow self, your enlightenment about certain aspects of reality and, you know, illumination, because the image of her with the two torches, what does the torch represent in ancient culture? But illumination itself. And she is seen carrying two torches, lighting the way through the dark underworld in her mission to find Persephone. Well, symbolically, that is the very definition of, you know, enlightenment and illumination itself is, you know, that torchlight in the darkness.
0: How many different kinds of Greek gods or gods are there out there?
1: Oh, gosh. You know, there is the traditional pantheon, you know, popular pantheon that we could, you know, go through the list of. Not as many as in the Vedic, you know, the Hindu pantheon. Course, they have countless.
0: Some people believe that these gods may be extraterrestrials. What do you think of that?
1: Well, I'm not opposed to that idea, certainly considering, you know, that they could have been or be beings from, say, you know, literal extraterrestrials across physical space or from other dimensions. You know, that kind of thing. Some people will tell you that Yahweh, you know, the God of the Abrahamic religions, Judaism, Islam, and Christianity. There are some people that think that Yahweh is merely a powerful being from another world who came here and set himself up as a god. You know, and there are some who think, you know, that. That he's the demiurge, but that's the Gnostics, and that's a whole other discussion. But yeah, I think it's possible that these could be beings from. I think of it more as another dimension. So there's something very different about them. Their very nature, they're not mortal, you know, in the sense that we are.
0: And why do you believe, Walter, she is not, or it is not, evil?
1: I'm convinced that Hecate, and you know, herself, is not evil, because the more I studied, the more I encountered her familiars, the more I found the fingerprints and footprint of her presence in the various things I was researching and investigating, the more illuminating she became and the less shadowy she became, to where ultimately I have begun to see her as this goddess of the triple crossroad. She is essentially the guardian at the gate of time and space, the triple crossroad, meaning that point where the past, present, and the future come together.
0: We're going to take calls next hour with Walter Bosley about Hecate and other Greeks as well. And you're still allowed to call in during open lines if you're lucky enough to get in later on tonight on that. If somebody wants to communicate with Hecate, what's the easiest or the best way to do that?
1: I would not advocate communicating
0: really
1: with her directly. Yeah, because I would not advocate, you know, with you know, it all depends on the individual. But I would say, if you really insist on it and you're really curious about it, start with trying to get to her in your sleep, in your dreams. If you're a lucid dreamer, you know, whatever exercises you do that kind of gives you some control over what you dream about, start there, because I think she's one of the, you know, the many, these beings who will communicate with you in your sleep state.
0: What would a priest say about her?
1: they would pretty much say she's dark and evil and, you know, avoid her, don't communicate. You know, that all depends on which tradition you embrace or what your personal spiritual choice is.
0: Well, how do we know the priest isn't wrong?
1: Well,
0: or right.
1: There you go. We don't. We have to explore these things ourselves, ultimately. Remember, the Gnostics and other traditions tell you, you don't need a go-between. You don't need the priest. Usually the priests, you know, they're protecting the priesthood. They're pretty much looking out for job security when they want you to go through them and just take their advice without trusting your own instinct, without trusting your own experience. Life is scary. Life is dangerous. All aspects of it. And this is certainly one of those aspects.
0: Walter, how did you go from being a special agent of the Air Force Office of Special Investigations to doing what you're doing now?
1: Well, since I was young, specifically since I was a teenager, I was having very strange experiences myself. I had an enlightenment experience at 16. I experienced dreams that parts of them came true over the course of many years. I had, you know, waking strange experiences. And it was just an accumulation of that, which really the purpose of all that, you know, the result of all that, it made me aware that, you know what, there's something more to this existence than just the material, what we see and feel. And so it was a lifelong interest. And, in the course of my career in national security field, okay, in intelligence in that community, you meet more people than you might imagine who have had the same experiences and think about these things in the same way. And it just accumulated. It kept introducing itself. And I had to pull threads and I had to find answers. So, you know, I decided to pursue those answers.
0: Does she have much of a cult following?
1: Sure, yeah. Particularly in the witchcraft culture, you know. And when I say that she's more than just the witchcraft culture, that's not disrespectful to the witchcraft culture at all. I just, you know, there's just more to her than that. But I think you find her most popular followings among the practitioners of witchcraft.
0: Simple as that. Does anybody ever get hurt following her? Anything bizarre ever happen?
1: I think there is a potential for that. But as I said, you know, you could walk out in the street and get hit by a bus. You could, in any spiritual, system you devote yourself to, you could expose yourself to, you know, dangers. You know, life is not for the faint of heart. And, you know, at some point you just have to, you know, go forward in your path and show some courage. And not let that worry you. But at the same time, you know, you can study. The best thing to do is to study these things and intellectually have a handle on what the hazards are, you know, because you don't want to get tripped up in demonic influences, which are certainly out there. And through study, you can really identify a lot of the hazards and how to avoid them. And I think, through my experience, that the more I studied Hecate, the less scary, the less dangerous, you know, she became.
0: Was she ever human, Walter?
1: No.
0: Never.
1: Never.
0: What justified her being a goddess?
1: Not so much justifying, just that was her nature. She's this one of these beings we don't know the exact origin of. They just, as far as we know, they just always were. And we don't completely understand their existence because we don't share that existence. We are, in a way, we're lesser beings, right? But what made her, put her to the goddess status and venerated, was that as people encountered her through the path they took in life or through the experiences they were having, they recognized her presence, and whatever they got out of it, they appreciated. And so they chose to recognize that. And that's how the veneration of any of these beings starts, is they like that connection. They like for you to know they're there. And, it's kind of a symbiotic thing, right? I would say personal experience is what got her, you know, elevated to veneration.
0: How do you think she got the name Hecate?
1: Well, I don't know the actual ultimate answer to that, but remember, Hecate is a word. So when you look at the etymology, the word science, so to speak, it depends on the language. Now there are, if you get into linguistics, what's interesting is, think of this, Saint Catherine, usually spelled with a K, but it could be with a C. There's the K-A-T in that name. Well, Hecate, there's the K-A-T. So when you look linguistically at the root, you can see, the etymology there. And across different languages and cultures, you will have the certain letters in common, and that's your first clue to find the answer to that.
0: Walter, when we come back, we're going to open up the phone lines and give folks a chance to talk with you about the goddess in just a moment. Walter Bosley with us. He's linked up to YouTube. We've got that at coasttocoastam.com.
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6: When you finally find your thing, you want the whole world to know about that thing. 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
0: From the heart of Virginia's Blue Ridge, this is WFIR Roanoke. 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
7: From ABC News, I'm Chuck Sievertson. A flight diverted last night because of an unruly passenger is getting extra attention. United Flight 2005 took off from Chicago, headed to Minneapolis, but was diverted to Dane County Airport in Wisconsin. The airport says there were several law enforcement officers on the flight who restrained and handcuffed the passenger quickly with no injuries to other passengers. What gets special attention is that on the air traffic control recording, you can hear a controller telling another nearby pilot of an emergency aircraft on the way to the airport with a potential hijack.
8: It's actually a situation where we might have to close the airfield.
7: That has not been confirmed. Federal law enforcers are taking over the investigation. They got them all out safely. The five miners trapped more than a week in a cave in Laos. One miner was brought out Friday. The rest are now free.
9: You can't leave people underground too long without medical support, without proper food, sustenance, clean water, all of those sorts of things before their condition is going to deteriorate.
7: The spokesperson for the rescue team, Gary Mitchell, signing a bill banning law enforcement officers from wearing masks while on duty. New York Governor Kathy Hochul saying the measure applies to state, local, and federal law enforcers operating in New York and holding law enforcement accountable.
10: Whether it's a family of someone who's been left to die in the cold, or whether someone's had their business disrupted or their place of worship disrupted, people have rights that we are not foregoing just because there's been this decision by the Trump administration to unleash hell in our streets.
7: A federal judge has ordered President Trump's name must be stripped from the Kennedy Center. Judge Christopher Cooper ruling that Congress created the Center for Performing Arts to honor President Kennedy after he was assassinated, and that only Congress can change its name. And good morning. 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
11: These statements have not been evaluated by the FDA. This product is not intended to diagnose, treat, cure, or prevent any disease.
7: New info on the explosion at a Dallas apartment building Thursday when people who say they smelled gas were evacuated by firefighters.
15: It happened so fast, all you heard, boom, like, and then I shook, like, I thought something was hitting me.
16: Almost similar to an earthquake. And then just the smoke and the fire, we could see the flames.
7: Three people were killed. The owner of the apartment complex says there was soil testing for a redevelopment project. Here's the reasons why this fruit costs more from ABC's Mike Dubusky.
17: Prices for tomatoes are up 40% over the past year, the biggest increase tracked among products in the Consumer Price Index. Experts say the spike is the result of crop yields and two pillars of President Trump's second-term policies, the Iran war and tariffs on Mexico.
7: Federal investigators have issued two separate recalls for airbag defects in Honda and Chrysler vehicles, affecting certain Jeep Grand Cherokee and Acura models. State of the economy is reaching lower, says ABC's Jim Ryan.
18: Money worries may be affecting our furry friendships. Bank of America says as costs of pet ownership go up, there's been a slowdown of pet adoptions. The share of American homes with pets has dropped slightly over the past 2 years.
7: It's Saturday, May 30th. On this day in 1431, Joan of Arc, condemned as a heretic, was burned at the stake in Rouen, France, now a patron saint of France. Chuck Sievertson, ABC News.
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0: It's time now for In the Garden with Andre Viette. Andre Viette, a nationally known horticulturist and winner of the American Horticulture Society's Liberty Hyde Bailey Award, is ready to take your gardening calls and questions at 540-433-9782. That's 540-433-9782. We've got plenty of room for you to join us in the garden with Andre Viette.
1: Welcome to another hour of In the Garden with Andre Viette. I'm Frank Belt, your host, and In the Garden with Andre Viette, of course, features Andre Viette, master gardener, to say the least, and he's here to answer your gardening questions. Andre, we want to start this hour talking about a very small, almost microscopic thing that people pretty much always call roundworms, but it's actually the nematode.
2: The nematodes. They're microscopic, worm-like. And you might say it's an insect, but it's not an insect. And it feeds on plants, and it was devastating on Long Island on boxwood. We had, Claire and I had a course in nematology, and I just have to say she beat me on the final test. 110, I had 95, she got 110. And what this final test was, they had microscopes all around the room, about 25, maybe 30 microscopes. And each microscope was on a, had nematodes in a little petri dish, and you had to identify what nematodes they were. And there are both parasitic nematodes, and there are those that are not harmful. So the parasitic nematodes, the ones we're more interested in, is one that feeds they call them ectoparasitic, that feeds on the roots from the outside, and then endoparasitic, ectoparasitic from the outside. Endoparasitic goes into the root. And people don't realize your potatoes are washed today. And this is why I want to tell the story. It's a very interesting story. It goes back many years on Long Island to the industry when the golden nematode affected potatoes. And the Department of Agriculture was so frightened with this because potatoes could really be a major pest all through the country for potatoes and the golden nematode. So they tried to come up and told the farmers to grow grain, wheat and rye, sort of potato farmers. When I was growing up, I could see potatoes as far as the eye could see. Like Long Island is flat, and you just could see thousands of acres of potatoes being grown there. It is a great soil for potatoes because it wasn't clay. It was a sandy loam. Great, really. But back then, all the potatoes that you bought in the store had some soil on them. You know, you had to wash your potatoes. And because of the soil being a sandy loam, they were clean, fairly clean. And that's, but then we had washed potatoes today. And why did we have washed potatoes? Is because the golden nematode was a cyst nematode, and I can remember taking the course back then. It had survived in dry soil for 18 years. When we took this course, they would go into the soil, grab some soil, and give it some moisture, and nematode would come to life. So then the government said to the farmers, you have to wash the potatoes. You can grow the potatoes, but you have to wash them so that is you don't spread the nematode. I don't know the full science behind it, but they washed the potatoes. And one of our neighbors there, Remy Wisnowski, developed a whole system of washing potatoes back then. And it, of course, it stands today. Now, they really fed on the boxwood roots and really would. And so it was very, you didn't know what to do for them. There were different treatments. Nemagon was one, which was quite toxic material back then. It made a difference. Now, the very interesting thing, when I was on the board of the National Arboretum in Washington, D.C., one of the scientists there, Dr. Frank Sanamore, was growing birch trees. And they had nematodes, And they wanted to do research on the nematode on birch trees. And the crab industry had given him some fertilizers. They wanted him to test, this was the crabs, putting this crab meal down as a fertilizer and test it on different plants. So he said, listen, I have this crab meal, and commercially there was a product on the market called Clandosan. So he fed these birch trees, and what his problem was there, he was going to check the nematodes. He was going to do research on nematodes. So anyway, when he dug the birch trees, I can't know if it was 1 or 2 years after feeding them with this crab meal as a fertilizer, testing it as a fertilizer, there were no more nematodes. The nematodes were gone. And what had happened is that the crab meal, the bacterial buildup of bacteria on the crab meal, which is similar to insect, chitin of insect and nematodes, it killed the nematodes. And so that became, back then, if you had boxwood, you'd bought a bag of clandestine, which was crab meal, and you put it on the ground to see if you had it. Now, you can even know if you have you can test on a coffee maker. All you do is take a coffee maker, you take some of the roots out from the boxwood, roots and all, and you should put it in a quart of water, and you shake it and shake it and shake it, and then you pour it into a coffee maker with the coffee filter, and down through the bottom, the water will come through with nematodes. And I did this in St. Thomas, on a castle. We have the castle in St. Thomas that DuPont's owned, and they had Petria vine not doing well. And so I went there, and I just went into where it was growing and got some root samples and mixed it in water, and I took it home to our house in St. Thomas, and I filtered it out. But you have to have a low-power microscope. So no gardener is going to go through all of this, a low-power microscope. And yes, he had nematodes there. So it's certainly there. Nobody talks about it. I know, I'm pretty sure it's going to be here. They're talking about other diseases for boxwood and insects, and I haven't heard much about that here. But certainly it's something. Clandestine was the crab meal they used. And so most gardeners don't have to worry about this. I mean, they're not going to go out there. But however, if you do have it, the great news was we have a lobster meal with lobster and crab meal made by Costa Maine. Now, I'm not saying you're going to know you have nematodes, but if I had a boxwood and it really was suffering and not doing well from the soil, certainly I would go out and just test this, it comes in a 4-pound bag from Coast of Maine. They have a lobster meal and crab meal, and it's a fertilizer, so you're feeding your boxwood at the same time. Certainly not going to hurt to do that, the feeding with this fertilizer, just as a regular fertilizer. It's a great, great material. What Dr. Sanamar did, it was clandestine is what the commercial name was, clandestine, but what it was crab shells. And it cured the nematodes. So how you'll know is if you feed it, the fertilizer's going to help. If you have nematodes, I would think, and I can't tell you for sure, that the lobster meal and crab meal fertilizer by Coastal Maine, certainly worthwhile trying. But anyway, gardening is a mixture of science and common sense. And my father always said common sense has to come into this whole situation. And of course today, cost, the product, and everything. So we think about that. And boxwood certainly should be thinking about feeding your garden and getting it down on your lawns and gardens, certainly at this time of year. But Certainly, we think about a lot of horticulture. We're going to talk about this hour about some of your varieties of crepe myrtle that we're going to plant. The National Arboretum, Dr. Don Egoff, he's the person who has given us the finest crepe myrtle for the garden. Although crepe myrtle are hurt, you may want to add some crepe myrtle to your garden. We're going to talk about the best varieties coming up here. So certainly, crepe myrtle becoming one of my top plants, top 25 trees and shrubs. Crepe myrtle would be in that group. So think about that. It's a great time to plant.
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0: 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We're heading to Mount Crawford, Virginia now. That's where Chip is listening to us. Chip, welcome to In the Garden.
1: Good morning, man. How's everybody?
2: Okay, we're good, Chip.
1: Good. I'm the fellow that brought you the yellow tomatoes to try last year. I think you did enjoy those.
2: Yes.
1: And I've got a little issue this year. I germinated two sets, one inside and one outside at later dates. They seem to be doing good, but they just stopped growing. I mean, they're healthy, but they just seem to have hit a stage where they're not growing at all. And I wondered if you had any suggestions.
2: And what's your soil mix? What, I mean, you planted them. I mean, you've been doing this for years, I know. So you have a good system of what goes in the soil. The one thing we say when we see plants that are not doing well, even if you go with an organic fertilizer, that's too slow. You're going to have to go to your full-service garden center or Ace Hardware. You can go to the Ace Hardware, have a good selection of liquid fertilizers. The common one that we think about is Miracle-Gro, but there are other good liquid fertilizers, too, that you can use. And I would say that if you follow the instructions carefully, you don't want to burn them, so you want to measure out

0: of Maine. I did feed them some Miracle-Gro.
1: Well, that should have done it. When did you do that?
0: A couple, 3 weeks ago. Just one set. I haven't done the ones that
1: I would hit them.
0: I might have gone a little strong. My wife suggested cutting it in half, so maybe she's listening harder to you than I am. But
1: we just got to be careful because these liquid fertilizers can burn, and if it burned the roots, right, that would make them be stunted, you know.
0: Well, I'm going to go. I'm going to transplant them today and get some Coastal Maine.
1: Good.
0: What should I get, a mix or?
1: You can go with one of their mixes there. And just mix that in the soil. They have some great mixes that you can blend in the soil. One is their Bar Harbor blend. The other is a growing mix. The growers mix is great if they have it in stock. That's another good one. And certainly you can just mix that up with your soil. Make sure you get some calcium in there so you don't get blossom end rot, too.
0: Okay,
1: right, my friend.
0: Let it go, and hopefully I'll bring you a box of yellow tomatoes. They're 140 years old, never been crossbred or anything.
1: Wow.
0: So I want to keep these things going.
1: Very good. Very good, Chip.
2: Thank you, Chip, for your call. Tony is up next. Tony's got a question about Japanese grass. And Tony, welcome to In the Garden.
3: Good morning.
1: Good morning.
3: Problem up. I found the name of this grass. It's Japanese stilt grass. And it grows everywhere. We dig it up. We pull it. It's just all over.
1: That is a tough one. We have a church member that had a little bit of it. It is very frustrating because it's one of the problems. It gets all over the place. Once it spreads, and in the garden it spreads in flower plants, and the chemicals that they can use will kill plants too. It's not an easy answer. I don't know if they've come up with anything new, but the trouble with Japanese stilt grass, the chemicals that you would use on the garden would also kill garden plants, and it's just difficult. It's the same thing as we have wiregrass. If you get wiregrass in the garden, you have to spot treat it. It's very difficult depending on the situation. If you had it in trees where you have dogwoods and stuff, that's an easier control. But once you have it in a flower garden and it's among azaleas, rhododendrons, and daylilies and other things, it is very difficult.
2: Yeah.
1: There are chemicals that will control it, but it's how you use it and certainly you can kill it. If you have it growing in an area where there's nothing, then you can go out and get rid of it, but I don't have a better answer. May want to check with your
2: county. Thank you for your call, Tony. We need to take a break. We'll be right back.
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5: Republican Senator Susan Collins from Maine has been in office for nearly three decades, but now she's looking at a challenging campaign season ahead. 51% of likely general election voters support her presumptive Democratic rival, Graham Platner. 42% support Collins. This is according to a new poll from the University of New Hampshire. Platner is an oyster farmer who has faced numerous controversies for his tattoos and social media posts, but the new poll says most voters have a positive impression of him. Jarakowski, ABC News.
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7: Welcome back to In the Garden with Andre Viet. If you've got a gardening question, you can join us at 540-433-9782. That's 540-433-9782. Ed is up next, and Ed, welcome to In the Garden.
8: Well, thank you. Yeah, Andre, I have a question about my thuja trees. I've had them for years. They've always done well, and now they had turned brown a number of weeks ago, a number of them, some worse than others. I've checked them for bagworms, powdery dew, mites, moths. There's nothing going on, but recently I went to a nursery and they said they were having problems with their thujas, and it could have been from the cold weather we had over the winter.
9: Yeah.
8: I'm just wondering if there's anything I can do, or should I weed out and cut out the dead stuff?
10: Well, you're just going to have to wait and see. You may cut out the dead, certainly. Water them, because right now we're getting rainfall, but we haven't had rain. So not only was it the cold, but it's the drought, too. So I would certainly irrigate with a sprinkler, or that's important. So not much we can do. This has been a strange year, and hopefully we don't have another one like this. But luckily we're getting a little rain now. But the cold. Go ahead.
8: I'm sorry. One person at the nursery suggested I might use some nutrients or fertilizer on the trees, and that might help.
10: That certainly would, and a good shrub or tree fertilizer would certainly work.
8: Do you ever use the stakes that you can put in the ground for fertilizer?
10: No, you're better off feeding with all the root systems. Stakes work good. Stakes do work good. It's always been tough for me. I'd rather go out with a pail and spread it on the ground than have to drill and put the spikes in. Absolutely. So.
8: Okay, I'll see what happens. I'll let you guys know down the road
10: okay.
8: How it turned out.
10: Okay, Ed. Good
8: Thank
10: luck.
8: You.
7: Thanks for your call, Ed. We are going to Waynesboro, Virginia next, and that is where Kent is listening to us, has an issue with his peach trees. And Kent, welcome to In the Garden.
11: Good morning, Andre.
10: Good morning.
11: Always enjoy your show.
10: Thank you.
11: Like everybody else, this is the second year in a row I get no peaches because of the freeze and everything else.
10: Yeah, it's been tough this year on them especially.
11: Yeah. Now, looking at my peach trees, I realized, oh boy, I could have done a better job of pruning last winter, especially some of the higher branches. Can I go in and prune those now? Or should I wait till fall?
10: You can. In fact, you know, when I heard you were going to have a question coming up on peach trees, I went to my book. One of the best books I bring every week to the when I do the program is Growing Fruits and Nuts in the South. And that South includes Virginia and Maryland and that area. And it's one of the best books. And I just wanted to say for anybody listening, growing peaches, it said, I want to read a couple things. Fruit are set on one-year-old shoots, so these must be regrown from year to year. That means you need one-year shoots every year. It's not like apple trees or that you prune or pear trees. And so each year remove 40 to 60% of the growth. I've always had this hard to cut 40 to 60% of the growth of the tree. But anyway, this is, I'm looking at the book. Tip the workable height. They tell you to tip it back. Remove all suckers and water sprouts. And water sprouts are vigorous upright shoots. Thin the tree, removing all cross branches and hanging limbs, and open up the center so light can get down into the tree. But basically what they're saying is you'd really need to prune every year. They're saying 40 to 60%. My gosh, that's a lot. You may want to do half that, 20 to 40%. But anyway, peaches require that for good production. So that's what the best thing I can tell you, really, on
11: this. And I can do that pruning now.
10: Yeah, usually you do it earlier, but you certainly can do it now.
11: Thank you very much.
10: Okay, Kent. Thank you for calling in the garden. Much appreciated.
7: Next, we are talking to Joanne, who is listening to us in Charlottesville, Virginia. Joanne, welcome to In the Garden.
9: Thank you very much, and good morning, gentlemen.
10: Good morning.
9: André, I would like to ask you if it's not too late to cut the viburnum. I did not have time to trim them, but now after all that rain and we might have a period of cooler weather, can I trim my viburnum?
10: Yes, absolutely. Yeah, viburnum, absolutely, because viburnums produce buds on in this season, they produce flowers from last year's buds. So, yes, you would want to prune them now so they'll make shoots and set flower buds this fall. Yes, absolutely.
9: Okay. And even if it's very heavy trimming?
10: Well, that's up to you. We want to do some pruning if they need it and thin them out, too. So light gets down inside to get flower buds up and down the stems. Yep.
9: Yes. And if I may ask one more question. A few weeks ago, I did talk to you regarding the ilex. I have ilex with small leaves.
10: Yes.
9: And you mentioned that it probably was winter damage. So if do you suggest that I could put some blood meal to those plants?
10: Sure. That would work fine. No trouble at all.
9: And I should remove all those branches that are brown?
10: Yes, just cut the brown off. They'll grow. They have buds in their stems. Ilex has buds in their stems that will break into growth. So, yeah, cut out the dead, feed them, and you should be okay, Joanne.
9: Wonderful. Well, thank you so much, and I hope you all have a happy holiday.
10: You thank too. You. Thank you. Thank you so much, Joanne.
7: If you've got a gardening question, you can call us at 540-433-9782. That's 540-433-9782. If you would like to talk to André Viette, we've been talking this hour. We started the hour talking about nematodes, André.
10: Yeah. Well, you know, that's most people don't know, you know, the golden nematode on potatoes on Long Island. And in fact, it was such a serious pest that if you had to take, the farmers decided to go to Maine. Maine's another good potato region. And what they didn't know is they would take their tractors up there. The tractors had dirt in the tire tracks, and they brought the nematode to Maine. So it was serious. You know, finally they finally realized that if you take any equipment from here, you had to wash down, turn high-pressure water, wash down the tractor so they weren't carrying the nematodes in the soil. But that's why we have washed potatoes today, is because they couldn't sell their potatoes unless they were washed. And I can remember Remy Wisnowski developing it, and then it became big business now. To wash them, not just for the nematode, just to wash them so they're clean for the people that buy them in the supermarkets. But the nematodes, very microscopic, little worm-like animals. It's not an insect. You like to say it's an insect. And it feeds by, it has a piercing, sucking stylets that it, some of them enter the plant, like the golden nematode and the root knot nematode, and then some also feed from the outside. But certainly worth Dr. Santamore's work with a crab meal, certainly worthwhile trying if you have nematodes. Hard to know. Nematode symptoms are plants don't grow well, their foliage yellows a little, the plants don't do well at all, they suffer, and you think it looks like a drought damage, but it's really not. It's the fact that the nematodes are feeding on the roots. So certainly throwing some of the crab, lobster and crab meal from Coastal Maine wouldn't hurt. It's the fertilizer anyway, so you're feeding it, and at the same time, it might work, because that's what the research showed on the birch trees. And the lobster meal it comes with lobster and crab meal. It has 6% nitrogen and 2% phosphorus, and it's from Coastal Maine. Absolutely worth a try.
7: Well, if you've got a gardening question, you can call us at 540-433-9782. If you miss part of the program, there are 3 hours to In the Garden each week. And if you're not here for all 3 hours, you want to catch it on your own time, you can do that. We've got our podcast up on almost every podcast source that you could think of, from Amazon Music to Apple Music, Spotify. 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And be sure you put Andre Viet at the end of that when you're searching on Facebook so you get to the right site. That's In the Garden with Andre Viet.
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0: Welcome back to In the Garden with Andre Viet. If you've got a gardening question, you can call us Saturday mornings between 8 and 11 a.m. at 540-433-9782. That's 540-433-9782. And before we run out of time this weekend, another thing you want to talk about, Andre, I know, is shade trees, which really come in handy if you have some large shade trees during the hot summer months.
1: Absolutely. And what I wanted to say is that we've been talking about container gardens, annuals, tomatoes, all those things. We haven't been really talking so much, so I thought I'd talk a little bit about shade trees. Now, you just can't go out and plant the sugar maple without getting the correct variety. And that's so important with red maple and sugar maples. And it also occurs at Ginkgo biloba. And at the Fontaine Center at UVA, one of the problems is they use seedling grown those ginkgos. Certainly maidenhair tree is the other name for it. So I wanted to mention that you want to have varieties, and female trees make a fleshy fruit. It's a pest on top of parking and lawn and patios, so you want name varieties. We look for name varieties on Ginkgo biloba, the maidenhair tree. It's a beautiful tree in the fall. It's a good tree, but if you go to Fontaine, it's good to look at all the different shapes you have. You'll come across some perfect trees, and others are not so pretty at all. So I just thought I'd just mention that as far as ginkgo. Now, maples. Sugar maples are my favorite. The fall color of sugar maples is spectacular. I can remember driving in the fall into Highland County looking at sugar maples with my wife Claire, and a lot of them had the disease, and they were rare to find one that was perfect when we were driving through. So sugar maples have been developed varieties that are disease resistant and yet spectacular in the fall. So for sugar maple, one of the varieties is Bonfire. The other variety is Green Mountain. So there are other name varieties, too, if you go to a full-service garden center. Now, the red maple is my second choice. I prefer sugar maple over the red maple. Now, these are not Japanese red maples. These are the native red maple, Acer rubrum. Now, the two varieties there that have done very well, disease-resistant, good fall color, are October Glory and Red Sunset. Those are two great varieties, October Glory and Red Sunset. Now, oaks are one of my favorite because under maples, sometimes you can't grow plants as well as you can under maples. You can grow grass under maples beautifully. Under oaks beautifully. You can grow trees and shrubs. I've seen oak trees with azaleas growing under it and daylilies under. Just a great oak tree.

0: trees are just great. Their root systems are very compatible. And the northern red oak, Quercus rubrum, is one of the great varieties you can think about. Then there's the scarlet oak, Quercus coccinea, another great tree for the garden. And then the other one is Quercus chamardii, which is the southern scarlet oak. Both the scarlet oak and the southern scarlet oak have a brighter fall color. The northern red oak is okay bronzy fall color, and that does well. But the white oak is a slow grower, but the white oak is spectacular. Because we have them that go back to the late 1700s into the 1800s at our little Lutheran church up here, and we have outside services when the weather is good, and it's absolutely beautiful to look up at the sky and through these ancient trees. And I was talking to John, one of our members there, and I said, how come when they cut those trees down, I said, you know, they found steel inside the trunks, the dead one there. And John said, well, you know, back in the 1800s, we didn't have cars. I mean, there was still horse and buggy, and they would hook the horse and buggy to these oak trees. And then we still sit now under these oak trees. We hold service under these giant oak trees right here, next to Barron Ridge Farms and our farm and Barron Ridge winery up here. And so certainly a great tree. So that white oak would be another great tree that you could have in as a tree that selection. There's so many trees. I mean, you go to a full service garden center now, it is really something to see the different trees. I would stay away from Norway maple, even though it was very popular in the early days. So I would try to really stay away from something like that. And so there are tulip trees, another one. It's a good straight trunk, a tulip tree. It's a good native tree, but I would take one of the others for shade. And that's the main thing that you want to keep in mind. And sycamore is another one that is not my favorite, but it has been used as a shade tree, and certainly can be used. Pin oaks have been used as a shade tree. We have some here. They provide good shade. So a pin oak is another oak type of oak tree.
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5: When you finally find your thing, you want the whole world to know about that thing. So you use a thing called Canva to make it an even bigger and better thing. Whether you want to create flyers for that thing, make presentations for that thing, or design merch for that thing, you can do anything. 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The next thing you know, it's a thing. Canva, the thing that makes anything a thing.

0: From ABC News, I'm Chuck Severson. Several law enforcement officers were aboard a United flight last night, grabbed and handcuffed an unruly passenger, says Wisconsin's Dane County Airport, where the flight was diverted. Flight 2005 took off from Chicago, headed to Minneapolis. On the air traffic control recording, you can hear a controller telling another nearby pilot of an emergency aircraft on the way to the airport with a potential hijack.
1: It's actually a situation where we might have to close the airfield.
0: That has not been confirmed. The airport says nobody on the plane was hurt. Federal law enforcers taking over the investigation. On the U.S.-Iran talks, a posting on social media on X from the military advisor to Iran's supreme leader. It says, as predicted, the president of the United States is betraying diplomacy for the third time. By continuing the naval blockade and making excessive demands in negotiations, he has once again proven that he is not inclined toward negotiation and is pursuing other objectives. Michael Ratney, former U.S. ambassador to Saudi Arabia.
2: Since the Iranians have shown how easy it is for them to close the Strait of Hormuz, they seem to have far more leverage. And by the way, they're also seemingly able to withstand a lot more pain than the United States.
0: They got them out all safely. The five miners trapped more than a week in a cave in Laos. One miner brought out Friday. The rest are now free. A federal judge has ordered President Trump's name stripped from the Kennedy Center. Judge Christopher Cooper noting the new board of directors handpicked by the president.
3: In voting to formally rename the center after President Trump and allowing his name to be mounted alongside President Kennedy's on the front portico of the main building, the board has violated the terms of the trust and governing statute.
0: Yeah! The judge says Congress created the center and only Congress can change its name. You're listening to ABC News.
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17: 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The phone number, 800-563-8360. Today, we're going to be looking at the Dirty Dozen. Now, these are some tax scams that the IRS has flagged for us to avoid. And we're going to discuss not all 12, but some of that Dirty Dozen today.
18: That was a good war movie back in the days, too.
17: Oh, the Dirty Dozen. Yeah.
18: Oh, Telly Savalas was in it.
17: He wasn't doing lollipops at that time.
18: Who loves you, baby?
17: Who loves you, baby?
18: Who loves you,
17: right.
18: baby?
17: That's right. All right. The IRS created the Dirty Dozen campaign back in 2002 to combat tax scams being seen across the United States. Now, these scams, they tend to spike during filing season, but they can happen at any time. Now, we might not have time to go over all 12 again today here on the show. Well, let's talk about the first one of the Dirty Dozen, Patrick, and it's one that's man, I just gotten rampant. And as time goes along, and that's the email phishing scam.
18: And phishing with a PH instead of an F.
17: That's right. When we fish with a worm and a hook, that's fun.
18: That's
17: when we fish with a PH, makes me want to punch somebody in the face.
18: It gets dirty. And I'm with you. I cannot stand these scams. There's people from other countries that, just sit there and do nothing. I wish they would find these people and hold them to account. I believe an eye for an eye. And I think that someone should just, like you said, punch them right in the mouth, stick them in a prison cell, make them do hard labor for basically because they're trying to steal your hard-earned money that you worked so hard for, okay? Phishing scams. Basically, they're fake emails tricking people. All right, there's different ways to look at it. They may misspell something, or if it's coming from a weird address, a lot of times their syntax or their grammar or their spelling of things are way off. Remember, phishing with the PH equals email scams. There's another term that folks you may not have heard of that deals not with emails, but texts. And it's called not phishing, but smishing. With an SM, smishing. Those are text scams. So look, how many of you have gotten weird texts? Like I got one the other day from some number from, it was like in Indianapolis or Indiana or somewhere. And it said, hey, how are you doing today? And you have no idea of where it's from. Well, that's what we're talking about.
17: Oh, yeah. Now, or the one that's really grown rampant across the United States saying you owe money for your, you know, whatever the toll.
18: Yeah. Like
17: you
18: have I've gotten that three or four times.
17: Oh, yeah. I mean, it's ridiculous how many times that's popping up lately.
18: I remember a long time ago, a lady had been called and she said that she had won she was getting an inheritance from a family member from over in Europe. And they were at the toll booth between Maryland and Virginia, and they couldn't cross customs unless she sent them $1,500.
17: Oh, man.
18: And I'm like, you know that there's no, they can just drive right across the line. There's not a problem. And well, I see this stuff quite a few times, and I read about it. And now a few years ago, a client of mine, she was an executive at a Fortune 500 company. She was preyed upon by email, phishing, and smishing at the same time. And it was basically a type of a romance scam where the guy told her that he needed like $40,000 or $50,000 or $60,000 or so to get, he was working on an oil rig off of Alaska and he needed this. There's millions of dollars that gone into it already. And he needed like $40 or $50 million that went into it already. And he just needed like $50,000 for the final part to get everything to go through to make everyone, you know, rich and famous. Now, whoever was on the other end was making her think they cared about her and buttered it up. And I guess catfish is part of the same thing here too.
17: Right.
18: And after they had created confidence, then they, which I can't stand, they played upon her loving female qualities. Now she was divorced and she was in her late 50s, early 60s. And so she basically said, hey, you know, look, I can give you the money. And then they're like, no, I can't, you know, I can't ask you for that. And they made it seem like it was her idea. And that's what a confidence man, or that's what's called a con man. That's what they do, right? Now, I remember her coming to me and asking me, you know, I need to get money. And I'm like, what for? And she told me what it was. And I'm like, listen, I love you, but look, this is a complete scam. I asked her if she'd ever met the person. She said, no, she's only talked with them, or excuse me, text with them online, and emailed them. And she said that they've already raised $40 million or $50 million, and they only needed another like $40,000 or $50,000. And Bruce, I told her, I said, listen, if these people have already put up, let's say $50 million, and they just need another $40,000 or $50,000, that's a drop in the bucket. Just go back to them, and you know, they'll give you the more money to get the job done, folks. You know, we go to the mat for our clients. I actually called the FBI and the local police and reported it. And I explained to her that if she gave the money to them, that they're going to come back and hit you for a bigger amount later on. They, you know, they set the hook and, you know, that's how they got you. That's their method. And that was, I'm glad that it didn't happen, but some people fall victim to it. I actually had a client whose mother's account had been drained, her bank account, and she found out that, and she went to the bank, and the lady at the bank said, hey, look, your mom's been coming in and we've been giving her, you know, $20,000, $30,000 in cash. And so she went to go see her mom, and her mom said, you know, finally fessed up. And she was putting it in like an unmarked brown box and overnighting it to a P.O. box. Mm. I've seen where people have people scam them and get them to buy like Walmart cards.
17: Oh, yeah, the gift card scam.
18: The gift cards, yeah. And every year for us, we have to go through what's called anti-money laundering training every year, as well as other training to see all the other things that are happening out there and to what to be aware of and what to look out for. And then, as I said before, I literally cannot stand it when this happens to good people, and I wish that the perpetrators were thrown in jail and had the key thrown away.
17: Well, they have a special place in you-know-where, Patrick.
18: Mm-hmm. It's hot.
17: When they meet their maker. Yep. All right. 800-563-8360. I know that's not the Christian way of thinking of punching somebody in the face, but it just makes me, I don't know, I hate when people that are in a tough state, I mean, again, if I think of my own mom, it's happened to her, and then she realized it, and now luckily it didn't cost her a lot of money, but they prey on people who are in a weakened state, and that
18: the other
17: is just
18: thing
17: not right.
18: Is I think like maybe 30 or 40% of all these crimes go undocumented
17: right.
18: because the parent is embarrassed.
17: They don't want to say anything about it. Yeah. Folks, 800-563-8360. Just one of the ways Patrick and his team can help you in retirement income planning as you prepare for the rest of your life. 800-563-8360. We're talking about the Dirty Dozen, the IRS scams, not by the IRS, but by others. But the IRS is the one that put together the list. Another warning is, you know, bad social media advice. Some mm-hmm. of these tax tips, if you will, that are floating around on the World Wide Web, they can be just flat out dangerous, and they can land you in big trouble with your taxes.
18: So the bad tax advice online.
17: Yeah.
18: So I know going and working out, if you say, you know, what type of sets and what type of reps should you do and, you know, what should you eat? They have all these different chat rooms for it. And we call this bro advice. Like, yeah, one of my bros told me this, the same thing. Don't take bro advice for tax advice. Okay. Examples can include W-2 misuse, and this can get you into a lot of trouble. It sounds like it's no big deal, but I'm going to tell you, Internal Revenue Service will catch up with you in about a year and a half, and you don't want them upset with you. Okay. Anybody can write anything about anything.
17: About with AI going right now, yeah. Patrick, it's out of control.
18: And just because it's in writing doesn't mean it's true. Trust only reputable sources.
17: Yeah. Another common scam that the IRS is wanting to, you know, again, get in front of people, it involves scammers pretending to be a third party helping taxpayers set up personal accounts on IRS.gov. But when you dig into it, it's not IRS.gov.
18: Once again, they're pretending to help. And they steal info through fake charities, making you think that they're out to help when they're only out to scam. And make sure that you always verify the charity before donating.
17: What is it? Trust but verify?
18: Trust but verify. Yeah. Ronald Reagan.
17: Yeah, I mean, that's just one of those age-old things. It's, you know, and you know, again, when big things happen in the U.S. and charity, you know, like the, let's say a big thing happens in the Red Cross, you know, is helping out. You always see scams pop up around those kind of things. So just be wary of that. And if you have someone older in your life and you feel like, you know, they could get scammed, make sure you're checking in on them regularly. And we're spending some time on today's Financial Sanity talking about the Dirty Dozen, some of the tax scams that are out there that the IRS is warning folks about. Another big one that they're warning about are the just what we were talking about, fake charities, Patrick. I mean, this is almost the worst of the worst. I mean, you're faking being charitable, and you're only charitable to yourself.
18: So here the scammers, they prey on people's caring, sympathy, compassion, and their generosity.
17: Mm-hmm.
18: And they're set up fake charities that steal money. And once again, always research. Let's just say that it's helpothers.org. Well, just Google helpothers.org scam. And if it comes up and says, yeah, I was scammed, that's a scam. That's real simple to see.
17: Yeah. And it's slow down to speed up. So make sure you take time. Now, one of the best ways to combat scams is by increasing your knowledge, which you're doing right here today on the show because we're trying to draw to light some of the things that are out there. Now, you and your team at Ayers Financial, you live in this world every day. You are working with folks that may have been scammed. And sometimes, as you said, you know, you can stop it because they're requesting a rather large amount of money, and you can ask, hey, just want to make sure, what's this for? So you can dig into it a little bit. And I know you love, at the end of the day, Patrick, just helping people make better sense of their financial situation.
18: In investments, creating wealth, we want to grow our money, and then we want to grow it the best way and then protect it. Now, we can lose money from different things like, you know, too much in fees, unnecessary taxation, high inflation, being sued, going to a nursing home. Those are some ways that can, you know, keep us from not, or can make us run out of money. Mm-hmm. Another biggie is to have someone basically steal it from you in a scam. 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And this is the one of the things that we do for our clients. And the scammers, they're really good at what they do, but there are also some really good resources out there to keep you abreast. The Federal Trade Commission, the Better Business Bureau, and there's a company called the Consumer Financial Protection Bureau. They all have great information on their website about scams.
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17: 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Patrick, why is having dependable income sources so important for retirees?
18: Hey, I want you to say that one thing about the roller coaster. Let's rewind that. That was a great phrase, folks. Listen to this. Tell them. Hit them with it, Bruce.
17: All right. Folks, this is retirement does not have to feel like a financial roller coaster.
18: I remember back as a kid, if I had some lunch, I knew not to go. If we were at Busch Gardens, not to go on the Loch Ness Monster. You go upside down. You can decide this. In retirement, folks, it's like your question was, why is having dependable income sources so important?
17: Yeah.
18: You want some dependability. You want some predictability. That gives you that worry-free sense, okay? I want you to spend your time with your family and friends in retirement. I met with a lady just this week. She had a spreadsheet, and she says, I look at this and that and the other. And I told her, I'm like, ma'am, listen, with all due respect, why are you wasting your time doing this stuff over here? Huh? Don't you realize that there's apps that can do all this stuff for you? Why don't you go spend some time with your family and friends? Now, she used to work in the investment industry, and she liked that. But I'm like, let me show you how to cut out so you can get the answer without having to go through all the toil, all right? The last thing that I want you to do in retirement is having to do that or worrying about the stock market when you're with your family and friends. Bruce, you know the gentleman, the motivational speaker, Jim Rohn?
17: Oh, yeah. Absolutely.
18: A great guy. He's been around for a while. I don't know if he's still like on the circuit or not, but I remember one of the best quotes from him, in my opinion, was two words, be there. Be there.
17: Mm-hmm.
18: And what that means is, folks, when you're somewhere, give it your all, be present. Not on your phone, not checking the stock market, not worrying about this and what this person said and all these different things. And I remember a long time ago, this reminds me of a family event that I went to. Actually, it was a friend of mine that was like family to me. And I was probably about 10 years old. It was right around 1980. A friend of mine's brother was getting ready to ship off for the Navy. Okay, his family was a Navy family. And so the son was getting ready to ship off with the Navy. And this is one of my buddy's older brothers. And he was like an older brother to me. His mom and dad had put together kind of a going away party, and everyone was there. And I'll never forget, it was a beautiful afternoon. It takes you back in time. We were at a local park. They had the charcoal grill going.
17: Mm-hmm.
18: Everyone had bought something to eat. Now, I like the baked beans and deviled eggs, and I can still smell the hot dogs on the grill. It was just something. And you know what I would do is I would get a hot dog and just put it right in the middle of the baked beans.
17: Oh, man. That's good.
18: And then sometimes my buddy would take, instead of putting chili on it, he would just put baked beans on the hot dog and eat it like that.
17: Oh, yeah.
18: So something was going on with the father, and he just seemed to kind of be distracted. I really remember that. And at age 10, you don't remember those things, but it stuck out to me, you know. So it must have been prevalent. Everything went as planned, and we went home at nighttime. And the next day, which was the picnic was on Sunday, the following day on Monday, my friend's brother, he took out off for the Navy. And it was a long time before he was able to come back. And, you know, back then, you know, we didn't have money to go here and there and seek people. You just had to, you talk with them and you call like after 5 o'clock on Sunday because the prices
17: rates
18: are really
17: were better.
18: High.
17: Yeah.
18: Yeah, totally. And it was a long time. And I'd gone back over to my buddy's house maybe 4 or 5 months later after the party and overheard the mom and dad talking. I remember the mother telling the father that it was his own darn fault. And I didn't know what they were talking about. So I asked my buddy, Brian, I'm like, Brian, what's going on? And he said that his father hadn't seen his son for a long time and they were really, really close. And he really regretted not spending time with the son before he went off, and he was worried that he was going to be shipped off to battle. This was around the same time that the Falkland Islands?
17: Oh, yeah.
18: The
17: uh-huh.
18: Yeah, right around
17: yep.
18: there.
17: Yep, yep.
18: And he said that his father had some things going on at work that he was dealing with and thinking about the day of the party, and it really had him distracted. And, you know, the thing is that he wasn't there. And Jim Rohn says, be there. He wasn't there and present, and he missed out on life, and that happened to be a time that he missed out on his family. So folks, don't let the stock market keep you distracted and stealing your time. Time is the most important thing that we have. Okay. Be present with your family. I heard a guy once say that poor people buy stuff, rich people buy time.
17: Mm-hmm.
18: All right.
17: Mm-hmm.
18: And the point that I'm trying to make is if you have a guaranteed income source, you have something that's predictable and will be there no matter what. All right. And you have enough money to pay the bills. You don't have to be distracted and worry about maybe the stock market's up. Maybe the stock market's down. Maybe I'm good. Maybe I'm not. And I can tell you when people rely on the markets and what's called the wall of worry, the Wall Street wall of worry. Okay. When they rely on the markets and don't have a guaranteed or as Granny would say, guaranteed income service source, they have what we call maybe income. When the markets are good, you know, maybe it's up, maybe it's not. But I got to tell you, folks, listen to this. Even when the markets are good and you're in that position, you're still worried about when the next shoe's going to drop. You're always worried in the future and you're not present. So some facts also along with this, longer lifespans mean retirement savings must last longer. The longer we live, the longer that we have to spread, the more years we have to spread over our income. Past income sources like pensions are becoming rare. Rising healthcare costs and inflation are concerns that we've

0: Mm-hmm. Especially with the market volatility and the inflation concerns. Let's talk about strategies that you help employ with those prospective clients who come in and help ensure that their retirement income can last as long as they do.
1: First of all, we want to look at all their income sources and we want to create what we call a foundation of preserved income. And you need to understand those sources. So put together a budget and identify your monthly expenses. Okay. Add everything up.
0: Kind of key.
1: 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If you don't have a pension, pensions and Social Security, folks, they're all annuity payments. So it's funny when someone says, I don't like annuities, but I love my pension. It's the same thing.
0: Yep.
1: If you don't have one of those and pensions are becoming a thing of the past, make sure to consider other annuity options for lifetime income. And you want to make sure that you're not stuck to just one income source, that you're diversified with different income sources.
0: Yeah, very much so. All right. So many brokers and advisors are still advocating that people should continue to use the old traditional, the rule of thumb, 4% withdrawal rule. Your thoughts on the 4% rule?
1: I think that's a stock brokerage type of thing. Okay, look, when you deal with Wall Street, and there's some great Wall Street firms out there. There's some great people. I just think sometimes at Wall Street, they're all about profits. They don't want to invest 40, 50% of your money. They don't want to invest all of it. So the 4% rule, I think, is something for them to allow them to offer more of their products. Okay, but let's talk about where that came from. There was actually a gentleman by the name of Dr. William Bingham. And he was an actual rocket scientist, PhD in
0: it was rocket. When you say it's not rocket science, it actually was, because it was a rocket scientist created it.
1: And he introduced the rule back in the 90s. Okay. Uh-huh. And what happened is they went through and crunched all the numbers of stock and bond returns from 1926 all the way to 76. And he wanted to find out what's the maximum withdrawal that I could take from a portfolio of stocks and bonds, the Wall Street type of things, okay, mm-hmm. and not run out of money over a 30-year period. And to be specific, okay, it's not only a 30-year period, but he wanted to find out what was the withdrawal percentage yearly that you could take out and not run out over a 30-year period 90% of the time. Now, something that's always been weird to me, I don't want to possibly run out 10% of the time, 1 in 10 times. I don't want to run out of money, but that's what it is. I'd rather have 100% of the time. And this assumes a 50-50 stock bond split and returns at those. If you remember back in the 50s, 60s, 70s, and 80s, bonds, CDs, they were paying a whole lot more than where they currently are. And at the same time, that's a thing to look at. That was in their figures when they crunched the numbers. One of the big problems with this is if you look at that time period, like I said, bonds were doing very well. But if you go back and you look at bonds and CDs and those type of things from in the last 10 years, you remember CDs, sometimes bonds are paying 0.1, 0.2, 0.3%. That's it. So when they crunched those numbers, the numbers and returns were a lot higher, and they didn't take into consideration the lost decade, which was from year 2000 to 2010, because we had the Great Recession. We had the technology bubble burst at that time period. So it was a framework to live by, but it didn't have the best numbers. And actually what happened is another group of people came out and redid the numbers and crunched the numbers. And that 4% rule was devised way down to a little bit less than 3%. Okay. So this rule is a rule of thumb. And I don't want you to have to really worry about this. 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
2: 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All right, Patrick. Can you explain the concept of the income floor and what benefit it can provide, especially retirees?
3: All right. Income flooring. I feel that income flooring, the benefits, it really gives you confidence. Mm-hmm. And it takes you out of having to spend a lot of time and worry and stress over the stock market.
2: Would it be fair to say it's like a baseline? This is where we're going to work from.
3: No matter what, every month with predictability, you're going to receive X amount of dollars mm-hmm. as of income.
2: Okay.
3: In retirement, your income needs to be your outcome when mm-hmm. you're solving for things. Not how much money you have, it's how much money you get off of that and how much it's sustainable and guaranteed and predictable.
2: Like your little pawpaw used to say, what do you got in your pocket, right?
3: Mm-hmm. What you got in your pocket, yes. So let me share with you the process of income flooring. Okay. Pay attention. This is very important, folks. Okay. First, go through and calculate all the essential monthly expenses. And look, here you need to put in some grunt work. Go through all your bills, look at your checkbook, credit cards, anything that you take out on your debit card. Add all these things together and find out exactly how much money you spend per month. After this is added, add in some, you know, other fun stuff that you want to do in retirement. Your maybe some of your bucket list. Figure out how much that'll cost and then how much you're going to need on average per month to enjoy life as well as your essential expenses. A lot of times people say they just want to guarantee their essential expenses. That's cool. I want to guarantee having some fun too.
2: Yeah.
3: You know,
2: yeah.
3: Instead of guaranteed income, I want some guaranteed fun and some joy. You know, that's what it's all about. You know, as
2: the hokey pokey.
3: Yeah. Yeah. Listen, I got to tell you something. A long time ago, Frank Beamer came and this is right after COVID had happened. And we actually had him come and do a speech for our clients. He talked about the portal and stuff like that. And at the end, I was supposed to close the show and I didn't know I was supposed to. So I'm like, I told a joke. And so Frank did a great job and he was sitting down and I told people, I'm like, listen, do you all remember, I don't know if you heard this, but the guy that wrote the Hokey Pokey last year died. And everyone was like, oh, I'm like, I told them they couldn't bury him. And they're like, what are you talking about? I said they put his left foot in. He put his, right? Frank Beamer laughed. That was my thing, giving him some joy and making him laugh for all the stuff that he's done for us, okay? That's what life is. That's what it's all about, having fun. After we get that, then let's go through all that guaranteed income and see what you currently have and what it looks like and how it stacks up, Social Security, pensions, annuities, those type of thing. And we want to create that foundation of secure income and have sources for that. Then, if let's say that you need $4,000 per month, but your guaranteed sources are only $3,500 enough per month. Well, then you need to take a little bit extra and move over into a guaranteed income source to make sure that you have enough money. And when you do this, folks, make sure that you work with someone that specializes in this area. This is what we do. And I'm going to tell you that if you go to a stockbroker or a Wall Street firm, they have great things for when you need it. And I still like some of that stuff, but just in the right percentage. They're going to tell you, oh, you don't need to worry about that guaranteed income stuff. All you need to do is believe in the long-term possibilities and growth of the American stock market and invest in stocks. Now, I like stocks, and don't get me wrong, but I want to make sure that your income needs, you know, are taken care of and not reliant on the whims of Wall Street. One of my buddies, one of a great friend of mine and a mentor of mine, he once told me that he thinks of Wall Street as a big slot machine on Manhattan Island.
2: Yeah, I would say that's pretty fair.
3: Big slot machine. The one-arm bandit.
2: And you do not want to be treating your retirement income portfolio like a one-arm bandit.
3: Now, one last thing I want to add is after you've got all this, the income stuff going on, then go over to the stocks and work with that type of stuff. The remaining part of your portfolio can be for growth and growth and growth. But look, if you lose a little bit over there, it doesn't bother you. Okay. If they go up, markets go up, great. If they go down, you still have your fun and everything guaranteed. So you have less worry about it. It doesn't bother you.
2: Yeah. 800-563-8360 is a number right here in Roanoke. And the area to get a hold of Patrick and the Ayers Financial team on the web at ayersfinancial.com. 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Let's talk about steps people can take to assess whether their current retirement strategy provides enough reliable income.
3: Well, review the percentage of expenses that is covered by these income sources, like we previously discussed. Then evaluate the impact of a market downturn just before or right after retiring. If you have too much money in the market and market risk products, you may want to scale back and reduce risk before things go way down. You don't want to lose too much money right at the beginning or right after your retirement. So consider longevity risk for both you and your spouse. The longer that you live, the bigger chance that you'll have something negative possibly happen to you, like the longer that you live, the bigger the chance that you'll have a major market downturn. You could be sued. You could have some major medical bills. Inflation has longer to erode away your money. And the bigger chance you'll have higher taxation. And the longer you live, the longer the time period, the more years that you have to spread your money over. That's why you need to have a written retirement income plan. 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
2: Yeah.
3: And I'm just going to get to know you and see how we could possibly help you and take it from there.
2: Yeah. I mean, again, Patrick and his team can't design your retirement, and it's yours. It's personal to you. It's not a cookie cutter. We're not building Pizza Huts and McDonald's, nothing against those chains, but you know, again, they all look the same, right? Patrick's plan that he puts together with you is your plan, not somebody else's. So it's your information, your plan. 800-563-8360. Now, it's easy to see how retirees can get surprised by a lot of things in retirement, but namely, I want to dive into tax increases and tax is fundamental to you because it's fundamental to your dad, who's been in the tax game for over five decades. You know, we assume that our tax burden in retirement is going to be lower. In fact, we've had people call, you know, call in and think that we're trying to pull their leg, that, you know, that this is going to get taxed and taxes are going to be a problem. And they feel like they've already paid their taxes.
3: So I don't have to pay taxes in retirement and Social Security. I'm not going to pay. Why in the world would I retire if I got to pay more taxes? Yeah. I mean, that's a good point.
2: It is. It
3: makes sense.
2: It's a fair thing in your mind. So let's talk about steps that the current retirees or soon to be retirees like me and you will take to help protect ourselves from upcoming tax increases.
3: Well, people are very familiar with the benefits of diversifying your investments and your portfolio. Mm-hmm. Make sure that you have that down pat, first of all. And I see where on a daily basis, people think they're diversified and really aren't. Diversification is where you have things that are not correlated with each other. As far as example, you got offense and a defense. They work differently, but you need to have a program that has both an offense and a defense because, you know, offense puts points on the board, but defense wins championships. You want something that when one thing goes up, another one can go down and offset each other. And most people have things that are way too correlated. And it seems if one goes up, they all go up. And if one goes down, they all go down. This is not what you want to do. You want to make sure that you have proper investment diversification, first of all. Now, after we get that, and your question is dealing with taxes, we need to deal with taxes along the same level. Not only do you want to be diversified in your investments, but you want to have a diversified tax exposure. All right. We want to have a proper tax diversification. And this involves rebalancing assets with different types of tax treatments. There's three to four main type of tax treatments, and you want to aim for a balance between them. And I'd rather you have a lot more in the tax-free type of accounts. Okay. An example is using a Roth IRA or having Roth conversions to balance taxable with tax-free. Part of an income plan, like we're talking about before, is what's called the distribution plan, where you're going to be taking your monies out of different things. So question, you know, look, let's say you come to us, as Bruce, you called it before, the financial junk drawer, and you got 15 different products over here. Which do you take monies from first? How do you schedule that out? That's what a distribution plan is. And I can tell you that we've got an example in some of the slideshows in our workshops that we have. And it shows in this one example for some clients where a proper distribution strategy, okay, helps this couple spread their money over 10 more years by minimizing taxation and having that properly diversified too. So it's really important that you have that income plan, and an income plan also has a tax plan and a dispersion plan in it all together.
2: Yeah. And again, it's five parts coming together to create that income plan, because at first and foremost, you have to have income in retirement. And guess what? That income comes from you. You're paying yourself.
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2: Thanks for joining us, Roanoke, and you have found Financial Sanity with Patrick Ayers. I'm Bruce Steinbrock. We really appreciate you listening. Patrick is a Roanoke native, and he wants to help people right here in his hometown get into and through retirement. Doesn't matter, you know, again, around the surrounding area. If you can hear our voices today, Patrick can help you. Reach out today, 800-563-8360. We're going to have some fun. We're going to have some listener questions here in the beginning. And then a little bit later in the segment, we call it the hot seat. It's not all that hot. What I do is I just throw out a topic. I ask Patrick to come with the first thing in his mind. It really is a chance for you to get to know Patrick a little bit better, because it'll be some music, some memories, just a lot of fun. And if you haven't gotten to know Patrick, Patrick loves music. I mean, Patrick and I talk off the air about music all the time. You have been a DJ at your kids' hockey matches or swim meets. Yeah. I mean, you're like the built-in dad DJ.
3: I've been playing music since I was 14, 15. You know, I got to have to tell you, you know, some of you out there that love to cook and things are good, you give joy to people when you're cooking for them, you know. And
2: yeah.
3: Music, when I play music, and I'm blessed to be able to do that, it's, I guess, one of my things. It's giving joy to people. I mean, you can be feeling bad and something could have, you know, tragic that's happened in your life. But if that one song comes on, for 3 minutes, you've got a piece of heaven right there. So it's a way for me to be able to give joy to people and have them have fun, because life's too daggone short. Not
2: yeah, no doubt. And, you know, if you're a Hokie like Patrick is and go to Virginia Tech games in football, one of the loud tailgates will always be Patrick's. He loves to jam it out now.
3: We have a good time.
2: We are. All right. Here we go. First thing from our listeners. And what we did, we just kind of boiled down the question. The first thing is someone should consider doing, if they're 5 years away from retirement, what advice would you give to somebody who's listening to us today and they're 5 years from retiring?
3: All right. So this is, I think what we're doing here is we're doing a combination of think fast, but also at this time, questions from viewers or listeners. So
2: right.
3: I'm going to think fast on this. So I'm going to try to give you some word bites here or some sound bites here. Consider putting together a comprehensive financial plan to find out when you can actually retire. You need to know when you can retire and not run out of money. I've seen where people come in and say, hey, I'm retiring next year, and don't even have a plan and don't even know if they can retire without running out of money.
2: Here's my shoebox of life, Patrick. Thing. Take care.
3: Yeah, that's it. Test to see if you will run out of money or not. And if you retire, that's what we have to look at. If you do, things can happen. You can course correct and put things into play to offset potential problems. So putting together a plan is it. And look, the next thing, if you're retiring soon, is look to see if you're taking on too much risk. Because if you lose too much money right before or right after you retire, it can be devastating and can make you run out of money. And I've seen this happen many, many times, and I don't want it to have happened to you. So those are my two main points for this.
2: Yeah. So these are, again, our listener questions we've received more than once, so we're just kind of boiling them down today. Here's another one is, how can I figure out how much income I'm going to need in retirement? How do you help people determine that number, Patrick?
3: Well, I remember talking to the concierge. We were on vacation with the kids, and I'm like, hey, listen, we need to go to dinner somewhere. Well, they got to ask me, well, what type of food do you like?
2: Yeah.
3: Right. So my first question would be, you know, how much money are you going to spend per month? Or you should sit down and look to see how much money you want by looking at, that you'll need by looking at all the things you want to do in the places that you want to go. fill out your bucket list and put a dollar amount down for each of the activities and kind of see what years you're going to be doing this. One good way to look at it is envision yourself already being retired and look at what your average day will look like. What will you be doing? Where will you be going? What will you be eating? Where will you live? And look to see about how much that costs. We got to have an idea. You know, if you're only going to spend $2,000, well, that's it. Boom, $2,000. But it's usually more than that, especially when you have more free time to spend money doing things. And that's the first thing. And then next thing, you have to factor in inflation going forward. And the main question, you know, is will I have enough money to live on in retirement? And that's a whole new issue. So we've got to find out, look, how much do you need per month? And look, unless someone says, yes, I want to spend $7,000 per month. But my question is can I afford that? It's virtually impossible to do financial and retirement planning without some great software running numerous different scenarios, stress testing things hundreds of different times to give you a really good indication of when you can retire and what you can do in retirement. And that's why you need to work with someone that specializes in this. But the first thing is finding out how much do you need per month? And that's just asking you some questions. And you know, that's our job, is to guide you through it and make you think of things that you haven't thought of before to get the most accurate depiction of what your life might be down the road.
2: Yeah. All right. This one I really like because it's not attacking all about money or whatever, but they're saying in all of your years of experience, Patrick, mm-hmm. and by the way, Patrick's been doing this for more than three decades. The listener asked, are there any hidden expenses that people often overlook when they're thinking about their retirement?
3: That's a good one right there. There are a lot of hidden expenses, even in regular mutual funds. Okay. There's a lot of these that people have never been taught or, you know, or told about. And we try to talk about them here on our show. As an example, being taxed on your Social Security a second time. Number one, having to give back benefits from Social Security if you, make too much money between age 62 and your full retirement age by working. Losing one Social Security, after the first spouse passes away. That's the widow's tax trap. Then you have the kiddo's tax trap, not understanding that Medicare doesn't cover long-term health care. And a big one is a mean lady by the name of Irma having to pay more for the same medical coverage just because you made more money, which is income discrimination 101.
2: Irma's got those glasses on the end of her nose, hand on the hip, wagging that finger.
3: She's looking for you.
2: That's right.
3: She's looking for you.
2: Yeah. All right. This next one is, you know, we talk diversification, and somebody out there listening might think, well, I've got a 2035 fund and I'm 2040 fund. Well, I'm diversified. Probably not. Those are probably invested in very similar or exactly the same things. So how do you help people understand diversification in their investments and whether it's the right thing?
3: Well, to figure out if you're diversified enough, first of all, we need to analyze what you currently have. And that's one of the very first things that we look at besides your goals and your risk level. Okay. I met with a gentleman, as has happened numerous times, but just last month, he had 15 different mutual funds. And when we opened them up, and they're all different companies and different names to them, okay, but when we analyzed them, we've got a great computer program that we use and run some major reports on it. When we analyzed it, of his 15 funds that he had, 8 of them had almost the exact same stuff in them. Now, he liked working with wood. He said it's like having 8 hammers. Right. He was diversified in the number of funds, but not the type. You really need to have this analyzed. And this is, like I said, one of the main reports that we run in visiting with someone. And the number one thing in investing is making sure that you are properly diversified. And I have to tell you all that are out there listening, I see probably, I don't know how many people I've met with over my 30 years, but 90-some% of the time, people have too much money in one area and are not properly diversified.
2: All right. That is the listener questions. Now it's time for Think Fast with Patrick Ayers. We're gonna give Patrick a question, just first thing that comes to his mind, and it'll help you get to know him a little bit better. Favorite childhood memory of Patrick Ayers is?
3: My grandparents. They had a big impact on my life. going fishing with my little pawpaw and him saying, put the yellow corn on, catching my first trout. I remember that we were in Salem, an opening day. And then the other thing is, you remember made from scratch biscuits?
6: Oh,
3: all right. My granny used to make scratch biscuits every time I was there. Okay. It was like, you know, she had her own Hardee's breakfast. I mean, yep. Hardee's place
2: Hardee's
3: right there where they
2: Hardee's.
3: Make it.
2: Yeah.
3: So watching my granny, her food, she made, oh my goodness. My granny's food and fish with my little pawpaw. That's the answer. But my granny, she used to make the best green beans. And I think it was the
2: bacon fat.
3: We would snap them and it was the bacon fat. Yeah. The bacon fat, the onions and the
2: Ooh.
3: Salt and pepper.
2: Oh,
3: so that's
2: yeah.
3: it. Fishing with my little pawpaw and eating my granny's food.
2: All right. Any historical figure you would love to have dinner with, who would it be?
3: Well, two people, okay? One, I'm a man of faith, and it would be cool to meet Jesus Christ. It would be really cool to have known him, you know. But people
2: I know that you know him, but this would let you get to know him a little better.
3: Yeah, that would be truly, truly amazing. And then if someone, you know, a mortal person, it would have been Ronald Reagan. I really liked the change and the things that he helped the United States with. Mm.
2: All right, best concert you've ever been to?
3: Oh, I remember about 8 years ago, I took the three kids. We went to go see Bruno Mars in concert in Raleigh. And oh my goodness, he can sing and dance. The music was great. You know what it was all about? It was seeing my kids much fun.
2: Yeah.
3: Bruno Mars, he rocked it.
2: See, I told you folks, music brings joy to Patrick's life. If you could instantly master a new skill, what would it be?
3: Well, it's going to be around music. I wish I could sing. I can't sing worth a darn. I could play the trumpet and play some music, but really it would be something musical. Singing. I'd love to be able to play the piano and the guitar and drums are always really good. So
2: love it.
3: One of those.
2: Coffee or tea?
3: Coffee.
2: Yeah.
3: Hands down. Coffee.
2: If you had a time machine, what era would you visit?
3: Yeah, I like the 80s. Kids could be kids. We used to climb trees. If you ran your mouth, you got hit in the mouth. You respected other people. The music was great. I liked the Cold War era. And maybe that's why I would like to, you know, see Ronald Reagan, because we whipped them. We beat the Soviets and we showed them that communism isn't good.
2: Guilty pleasure TV show.
3: Back to House of Cards or Peaky Blinders.
2: Okay. Good. Perfect weekend in three words.
3: With my family.
2: Ah, amen to that.
3: Or really, I like three words, summer, beach, and I'm going to make it four words, music and food.
2: All right. Thanks, Patrick. Enjoy the rest of your weekend. Let's go get some of those biscuits.
3: Let's do it. Have a great weekend, folks. Spend some time with your loved ones, and we will see you back next week.
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9: 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Casey, new week, new show, but before we jump into it, how are you doing?
6: Doing pretty good. I don't have many complaints, honestly. The weather's great, and we're loving life.
9: Good. I'm glad to hear that. It is definitely the right time of year to live in the New River Valley. And in fact, I feel like the right time of year to live in our area is about, I'm just going to say, like late or maybe mid-March all the way up until November.
6: I would agree with that.
9: Then it starts to get cold. Yep. And after about 3 weeks of that, I'm over it.
6: Yeah, everyone gets cabin fever.
9: Yeah.
6: There's just not much to do.
9: And this past winter was a tough one. So I'm certainly glad to see the green and the sun and the warmth and everything else out there. Today we're going to be talking about stories we tell ourselves. And, you know, I think if we're all honest with ourselves, people like to create stories and tell themselves even if they're not true. And in fact, I'll tell you one that I know really happens a lot. It's car purchases. And I love telling this to everybody on my team who's bought cars in the last few years. Everybody I've ever met, and this is true of everybody, has always got a deal on their car they couldn't pass up. Like the deal was so good that the dealership was actually losing money. Can you imagine how many dealerships are out of business because they offered people such a great deal on the car, they made no money. And they convinced themselves that their deal is so good that they're not going to offer it to the next guy or gal that walks in the shop. They better buy that car today at that price because that car will not be there. All 322,000 they're going to make that year, they're never getting another shot.
6: But it could be the truth. The salesperson could have really liked you and gave you a really good deal.
9: No, the salespeople don't get to set the price. Goes to the sales manager. The sales manager's got to run the business. Sales manager is responsible, goes to whoever they report to, and they have to hit a certain margin. So, no, they do not give cars away for free. That is not how it works. Well, nobody's losing money except the person buying it, the dealers. It's so funny how we tell ourselves these stories. And look, Henry Ford once said, whether you think you can or you think you can't, you're right.
6: Yep.
9: Like, you're right. Whether you think you got a great deal or you think you didn't, you're right.
6: Yep.
9: It really doesn't matter. So what he was trying to tell us is that our attitude, the way we perceive it, can have a really profound impact on our success or failure. So let's look at a few of these stories that people tell themselves and how that maybe has impacted their financial decisions along the way. And I'm going to give you number one, okay, because I think this is a good one. And then I've got some thoughts on this one as well. Because how many times have you ever somebody say, well, I've never had anybody teach me about money. Nobody taught me about money growing up, so I made a lot of mistakes. What do you think?
6: You don't know what you don't know. That's 100% true. So if you didn't have anyone teach you about it, then you probably don't have a lot of knowledge on it. But that doesn't necessarily mean that you've made a lot of mistakes.
9: Well, it doesn't mean you can pass your mistakes off on other people as well.
6: That's correct.
9: Like, don't be a financial victim. Is the way I read that.
6: That's a good way to put it.
9: But with all that said, I get the idea. Like, right? I inherently get, like, if your mom or your dad or your aunt, your uncle, cousin, whoever, grandpa, whatever, didn't teach you about investments, maybe you don't know a lot about that.
6: Right.
9: But with all that said, they probably also didn't tell you to go out and buy a new $80,000 truck and get a 12-year loan on it.
6: Very true. Right. Like, you see a lot of those.
9: So I think at the end of the day, we need to take responsibility for our own actions.
6: Absolutely.
9: And I just see a lot of times people push off like their bad decisions. This is an easy way for them to mask it. No, you do whatever you want with your money, right? Who are we to judge? I made all the mistakes too, by the way.
6: Yeah.
9: But I didn't make them because nobody taught me about
6: it. Your parents made you too?
9: No, yeah. I made them because I'm an idiot sometimes, right? Like that's how I made those decisions. All right, next one.
6: Number two, I'm just not good with money. I really like that one because I would like to see a definition of what being good with money is.
9: Well, what that really means is I'm just really good at wasting money is what that means. And it's easy to do. We live in this world where people want instant gratification. They live and die by posting things on Facebook, yes, and Instagram. Like, they try to keep up, whether it's the newest fashion or the greatest concert or the coolest all-inclusive resort. They want to share it all, every moment, mm-hmm, of it. And when you're not good with money, what that really, really means is you're probably pretty good at spending money.
6: Yeah.
9: And I've always told people, generally most people don't have a savings problem. They have a spending problem. We certainly know our federal government's that way.
6: Yeah.
9: I mean,
6: look at the debt amount.
9: Oh my gosh. I mean, they can't, the conceptual idea, this is my favorite part. I'm going to get on my soapbox. Sorry, everyone. The federal government is out of control. Like, they're a drunken sailor. they have never got the idea that, hey, we don't need to just raise more revenue. Because this is what they always say. Mm-hmm. Whether it's our new governor who's saying we need to raise taxes, or it's Congress saying we need more money. They never say, hey, maybe we should cut and dial back spending a little bit. Maybe we don't need to spend money. The problem is that everybody, if they could just spend money on these next five projects, they're going to solve all the problems in America.
6: Right.
9: All the problems. But that's not how it works. They get these next five projects funded. They spend all the money, and then there's another five.
6: Yeah.
9: And then another five.
6: It's just a cascading effect.
9: Oh, always. So we're all that way too, right? Like, so, mm-hmm, you know, you hear this, a lot of times people hear this from their kids or whoever else. It's not, nobody's good or bad with their money. They just usually have spending problems.
6: Yeah, they get one thing and then they're satisfied with that. Now they need the next best thing.
9: I feel like we have a lot of negativity right now. I feel like we need to be like positive. So I'm going to, hopefully this next one is going to be really, really good.
6: Okay.
9: They say we'll probably have a recession. So I guess I'm just, yeah, kind of screwed.
6: Interesting. I don't believe that. I think that actually in some situations when the market's down or recessions happen, there's actually room for some opportunities. So there's your positivity.
9: I actually like that too. I'm a big fan of, you know, when life gives you kind of lemons, you make lemonade out of it. And recessions actually create that in a lot of ways. Recessions are a great way to kind of clear out all the mess. I'm not praying for recession at all. Like, we're in the money business.
6: Yeah.
9: We want our clients to do extremely well all the time. Recessions are usually messy and they're hard on people. But think about all the industries that are so fat and happy right now, mm-hmm, that when we do have a recession, it might actually, well, it might be good. I contractors would be like the first place I would go. I mean,
6: we can get you started on that.
9: I actually have, you know, we're renovating a building in Roanoke right now, and I actually have an awesome contractor, like the best I've had in years. So he's renewed. Their team has renewed my faith in humanity. They've done such a great job.
6: Good.
9: But by and large, that profession right now is just, they have so much work and they can demand any fee they want.
6: Right.
9: And they take every job that comes, which are millions of them, and they do shoddy work. Not all of them. There's some great ones.
6: Yeah.
9: But, you know, it can take months and months to get a two-week project done after they told you it had been done 3 months before. So a recession is going to right-size that. It's, yeah, going to push out all the riffraff and, mm-hmm, hopefully bring balance to the force, if you will. So, yeah. So anyway, I just think that's an interesting one. But no, I think recessions, from a financial perspective, if you're still working and assuming you don't lose your job, which is always a scary part of a recession, the market will likely be down, but you'll be buying stocks at a lower price. You might be able to do tax loss harvesting. I think it really will create some opportunities, which, right, are really good. The next one, I'm in a busy season right now, but I'll get around to doing some financial planning soon.
6: I really like this one because I think parts of it is speaking directly to me. The whole, I'm in a busy season right now, I mean, I play that card as well. But if something is important to you, you're going to make the time. And it's kind of like that concept that people have of, like, if you wait till you're ready, you'll never be ready. There's never a perfect time for absolutely anything. Sometimes you just, again, if it's important to you, you got to make the time.
9: You do indeed. And everybody has time.
6: Yeah.
9: Like, let's be clear. There's 24 hours in a day. Let's say you work 8 hours. There is nobody in the world that can't find an hour or two in their day to get to do some planning, mm-hmm, for themselves. The conceptual idea that you're so busy, it's not going to happen. Now, what you're not is prioritizing the activity, right? Like, that's true of the gym. That's true of gardening. Whatever your priority is, you're going to spend time doing it.
6: Whatever it is.
9: You know, for me, I know this very well. Like, I get invited all over the country to different events, different conferences. I don't prioritize spending my time on that. I prioritize spending my time with my family, things that make sense to me. I have plenty of time for that. I got no time for the other stuff. Yeah. So I always tell them, oh, I'm too busy. I'm not really too busy. I've just changed my priority to do something else or things that I enjoy doing.
6: Right.
9: Like taking a nice walk or doing fishing or things that are important to me. But I do think when it comes to financial planning, it's okay to carve a little time out to spend time and do this because your financial health is really important.
6: It 100% is. And I read a quote the other day and I can't remember where it was at, but it said the most expensive thing that you own is your energy and your time.
9: Oh, yeah.
6: And it's so very true because we, again, we all have the same 24 hours in a day. We choose how we spend those and if we better ourselves or if we don't. So again, if financial planning is important to you, then you're going to find the time.
9: I mean, think about it this way. Go ask Warren Buffett. I don't know. What's he worth? $161 billion or some ridiculous.
6: Too much.
9: Yeah. Whatever. A lot is the right answer. Go ask him if he could trade $1 billion for a year back. Would he do it?
6: He would.
9: All day long.
6: Yeah.
9: All day long.
6: Mm-hmm.
9: You go ask somebody with $1 billion who's 40 if they would do that. What do you think they're going to say?
6: They wouldn't.
9: They would not at all. Mm-mm. So it's all relative. But I would encourage you to think about it in that sense. All right. We've got our last one. And I think this is a good one. You have to have $1 million to retire. So I guess I'm going to be working forever. I've actually heard that before.
6: I've heard it a lot, and it's 100% not true. What you need to retire is 100% based off of your standard of living, what you want your retirement to look like. It also has to do with what kind of income sources you're going to have. So if you have more fixed income sources, then you don't need $1 million in your portfolio. It's not true. And again, I read another quote. It was, your thoughts become your reality. So if you listen to people say you have to have $1 million, you have to have $1 million, then you're going to convince yourself that that's the truth when it's not.
9: Yeah, you might actually need two. Mm-hmm. You might only need 500,000, but you're not going to know until you run a plan.
6: Right.
9: I think the reality is for most of these things that are here is that if people had connected with an advisor sooner. So I've never had anybody teach me about money growing up, so I made a lot of mistakes. Well, if you connected with an advisor earlier, you knew they existed. Mm-hmm. Maybe you wouldn't have made so many.
6: There's resources out there, yeah.
9: I'm not good with money. Well, read a book. You know, connect with an advisor. Build a financial plan. All of these things. I think the reality is finding the time and the energy to do them. And I think that's where the value of a financial planner who's done this before, it can really help. You know, if you're stepping into retirement without a clear plan, you're not alone. The good news is you don't have to figure it out all by yourself, which I think is really powerful for a lot of folks. Because a lot of times we just have to figure out things on our own, right? But you don't have to do this on your own. You can give us a call. 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We're going to be talking about preparing for the next market crash, what you need to do to get ready for it, because it will happen at some point in the future. At least we think it will. That and more on the other side.
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9: 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Casey, before we jump into the topic, I've got a fun fact for you.
6: Okay.
9: Silverback gorillas. Are you familiar with them?
6: I've seen them, yes.
9: They're pretty cool. They are massive animals. They're so fun to watch at the zoo. But did you know they can actually lift over 1,700 pounds?
6: It's a lot.
9: That is a lot.
6: That's probably way more than a human can.
9: Oh, yeah. Well, even those, like, I don't know. Have you ever seen the strongman competitions on? I don't know if they show them anymore. I don't really watch TV like that anymore, but on ESPN, like these, like, really muscle-bound, and they're always named, like, Magnus or something.
6: Yeah.
9: And Magnus can go out and, like, flip a car over.
6: Mm-hmm.
9: Like, even, like, Fred the Silverback Gorilla, that's kind of the nerd, can lift 1,700 pounds. I mean, you know, if they had a Magnus Silverback Gorilla, you could probably live like 2,200 pounds.
6: Yeah.
9: He's the man. But with that said, you know, I have not been to the zoo in a long time. We were driving by North Carolina a couple weeks ago. My wife and I were talking like, we need to go to the zoo. Mm-hmm. What's your favorite animal to see when you go to the zoo?
6: We actually have been in the North Carolina Zoo with an animal the last year. My kids loved it. But for me personally, I love to see Puffins. So I didn't even know it was an animal until you and Teresa started going to Iceland, and Teresa is obsessed with them.
9: She loves puffins.
6: And then I never knew they were a thing, and then I got to see them. I think it was actually down at Myrtle Beach that we saw them, and I was amazed.
9: They're really cute.
6: They are cute.
9: And they're fun.
6: They're just like penguins, but there's just something a little extra to them. Like, they have a little bit more personality.
9: Yeah, they're fun.
6: Mm-hmm.
9: They got a little pep in their step, if you will.
6: What is yours? Is it the silverback gorilla?
9: I do love primates. I do love seeing the monkeys. I'm not gonna lie. I just think they're so fascinating to watch. But I think a giraffe.
6: Yes.
9: You know what? And North Carolina Zoo has great giraffe. Maybe there's a Virginia Zoo you can go to, but mm-hmm. I really do love. I just love seeing because they're so odd.
6: They are.
9: They're not my favorite animal.
6: They're very unique.
9: But seeing them is just like,
6: huge.
9: I mean, their neck is just amazing.
6: Yeah.
9: It's just cool. They're just cool. I don't know. Mm-hmm. I just think they're cool. All right. I digress. Let's get into preparing for the market crash. None of those animals have anything to do with the stock market. But market crashes do happen, and we should be very, very worried about them. And by the way, if you've never been to the North Carolina Zoo, it is really well done.
6: It's great. Yeah.
9: It is really, really well done. It's a far trip. I mean, it's a lot of driving. So I would encourage you to go like spend the night around there and find something else to do, but don't do it as a day trip. You teach their own, but it is really fun.
6: Their food is kind of expensive.
9: Well, I mean, that's true of any place.
6: Anywhere.
9: Any place that you're held captive, it's going to be there. But bring a cooler if you're worried about food cost and pack a lunch.
6: Yeah.
9: You can always save some money. But, you know, for some people, when the market's doing well, it's really easy to lose track of the potential downside. In fact, what we found, at least this is anecdotal, is that when the market's doing really well, people tend to get a little greedy, if you will, or a little bit, their risk appetite will ramp up. And when the market is not doing so well, they're very conservative when the market's falling. Mm-hmm. So I just think it's an interesting thing to think about. How do we get ready for it when it's going to happen. Because what goes up,
6: it's got to come down.
9: That's what's happened historically. Yeah. I have no idea what's going to happen in the market, but it's something to think about. So here's the first one. I think you always have to have an understanding of how much risk you're exposed to in your portfolio, in your plan, in your life, right, Casey?
6: You absolutely do. I cannot tell you how many people I've sat down with and they've brought me their statements and I'll say, okay, do you know how you're allocated? Do you know how you're invested? And the deer in headlights look that I get, that they have no idea. And it's concerning because if you're a good planner, they should be explaining that to you and really walking you through what that even means. And what does that mean? It means if you're super, super risky and you are okay with being aggressive and seeing those swings, then sure, you can take more of a growth aspect to your portfolio. But let's say that the market crashes and you're going to completely lose it. You're going to lose all peace of mind. You're not going to sleep. You likely don't need to be as aggressive as the last person. So it's just understanding your personal tolerance to risk and the ups and the downs. And how is that going to make you feel when they happen?
9: I think you said something that's really relevant. This is one of the questions I love to ask when people come in is, hey, on a scale of 1 to 10, 10 is Vegas, baby. You're a gambler. And 1 is you sleep with your money under your mattress and your weapon of choice on your chest. And this is a legitimate question I ask people.
6: Most people giggle to it. Yeah,
9: it's really silly.
6: Yeah.
9: But what we're trying to get to, and sometimes they'll say I'm a 5 or I'm a 7, or they'll give me their answer. And I always ask them, like, well, do you think your portfolio is structured in that same way? Mm-hmm. Do you think when we look at your investments here in a minute, will we see that happen that way? If you're a 6, will it show up that way? If you're a 4,
6: right?
9: And what we tend to find, or not all the time, but occasionally what we'll find is somebody's way out of balance. Like they're a conservative investor, mm-hmm. but they're taking a ton of risk. And that's served them really well until it doesn't.
6: Right.
9: And that's what we're talking about there, is because markets go up, but they also go down. And that none of that's bad, by the way. Like it's all things we should expect within any healthy market, but we need to be aware of it. And I think this is the other thing, is that, you know, sometimes people think, well, hey, my account balance hit $750,000. It should never drop below $750,000. That's not how markets work.
6: That's not.
9: I mean, think about your house. Mm-hmm. Do you know what your house was valued in 2008?
6: A lot less than it is now.
9: Oh, right. Mm-hmm. And let's think about this. The next time we have a recession, do you think your house might be worth less than it is today?
6: Yeah, it's plausible.
9: Implausible, right? Are you going to go out and sell your house because it's worth less?
6: No, I still have to have somewhere to live.
9: Yeah, but people make really rash, tough decisions with their investments. So you need to be there. And it kind of goes into the next one, is that, hey, when the markets do go up, should you protect some of your gains as you go? And this is a huge topic of conversation in our firm right now, is having conversations with our clients to say, hey, we've been in one of the best bull markets that we've ever seen in the history of the United States. There has been so much wealth creation. And I know that when you talk to people, they don't feel that sometimes. But if we look at your statements and you're intellectually honest with yourselves, you've seen huge amounts of growth over the last, let's say, 12 years. Maybe 14 years. And yes, we've had a couple small market dips along the way, you know, COVID and then mm-hmm. 2022. But I think it's okay for people when they look at their accounts to say, should I protect some of this?
6: Yeah.
9: And the bigger question comes in is, if the answer is yes, how do we do that? And I think it's okay for advisors to ask clients that as well. Because again, when we do have a market crash, it's going to be real nice to know that, hey, I took some of the gains off the table.
6: Right.
9: And it's kind of like, think about it, like my wife and I, when we used to cruise a lot. We don't cruise as much anymore. And we'd always go down to the roulette wheel, down the casino and the cruise. And it's like, you know, we're not gamblers, but we'll take $50 or $100. And that's our seed money for the whole thing.
6: Fun money.
9: Yeah. Right. It's a night of entertainment. But the moment I like won and got ahead of that, I took my money off the table. Mm-hmm. I took my gain, or I took my profit and put it in my pocket. Or sometimes I even took my principal off mm-hmm. and just played with the house's money, if you will. So I think it's okay to do that. You just have to be disciplined in the way you do it. All right, Casey, what's the next one on our list here? How else should we start to prep for the market going down?
6: be sure that you're diversified appropriately. So this kind of goes hand in hand with your risk tolerance as well. But you want to look at your portfolio. And if you don't know how it's going to perform when we have those market swings, that's a problem. So let's say that we're super, super concentrated in an employee or an employer stock. And you don't want to give that up for sentimental reasons. But let's say that company takes a dive and that was all you had. Well, you could have wiped out a lot of your net worth without really meaning to, because you didn't take the time to diversify. So you need things across the board in different sectors and different investments. That way, not all of your eggs are in one basket.
9: Yeah, we see this a lot of times. We see like really big concentration.

0: But from an asset allocation, they're all in the same asset class. So you just have to be very careful there. You know, here's the thing. A good retirement plan, it should give you peace of mind. You know, not more questions. And if you're not completely confident in your plan, so as we're talking about the market pulling back and you're saying, oh, I really don't know how much risk I'm taking. Maybe I should protect some gains. I don't know if I'm right. I'm really diversified. You know, you probably have questions about your investments, your taxes, your income. I'd encourage you to give us a call. We're happy to sit down with you at no cost, no obligation. And sometimes just talking this through with somebody who does this every day, it can kind of give you that clarity and direction you've been missing. Our number to schedule a time is 800-939-1077. What we'll do is we'll spend 15 minutes. We'll answer every question you have. And if it makes sense for us to sit down and have a deeper conversation, we'll schedule that as well. But it starts with a call, 800-939-1077. Again, 800-939-1077. All right, the next one on our list, don't try to time the market. And there are so many people who try to time the market. They think they've got the magic eight ball. Mm-hmm. They're going to get it right. And I'm always amused by this. It's usually the guy or gal that is a little overconfident and they think they can game the market. And I'm always smiling about it because I think that when they tell me they beat the market and they know how to do this, I always think they should be running a hedge fund.
1: Right.
0: They should be managing billions and billions of dollars. But it never really works out that way. You can open their statements and realize that they were timing the market. They just timed it the wrong way a few times. And I always tell people that that's impossible.
1: Right.
0: It would actually be the most valuable information on the planet. If I knew what the market was going to do, I'm not telling anybody.
1: Right.
0: Like, I'm going to be living on a beach and I'm going to be sipping margaritas and pina coladas.
1: Yeah, or the opposite. If that person did exist, that they do know what the market's going to do, I mean, you can't keep anything hidden in this world. You would know that person by now. You would have heard that name.
0: They would be worth so much money.
1: Yeah.
0: So much money.
1: Yeah.
0: But it just doesn't happen that way.
1: Yeah, it's not likely. And then it leads us into the last one. If you have a well-conceived plan in place, you're not going to panic when the crash comes or the downswings happens, even though it can be scary and you're likely going to feel some kind of emotional reaction. But it goes back to everyday life. So if you were to plan a trip to, let's just say, Europe, you're not going to just get on a plane and go. You're going to have a plan in place on where to stay. You're going to have a plan on kind of the places that you want to visit and what you want to eat. And it doesn't mean that the entire trip is going to be perfect. There could likely be some upsets. But because you had a plan in place, you're not going to panic. You're going to be much more calmer. You're going to see it more rationally. And you're going to say, okay, well, what is the next steps to get us back to that plan, to get us back on track? And I think that that really applies to retirement planning as well.
0: Yeah, no, absolutely. Have a plan. Get ahead of these things before it happens. Markets do go down. Again, if you want to get on our calendar to talk about how we may be able to help you with this, give us a call at 800-939-1077. Again, that number, 800-939-1077. 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We're going to talk about, why do you have money? 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Why do people with millions of dollars not feel financially secure? That and more on the next segment.
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0: 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Right now, today, on this segment, Casey, we are going to talk about a conversation I had recently. I sat down with an awesome client. I've been working with them for about 2 years. They had learned about us on the radio show. We sat down. They're right about to retire. They're right on the precipice of retirement. And I remember I sat down with them and I looked at them and said, you know what? You guys should feel very proud of yourselves. Your net worth is a little over $2 million. You've got about $1.5 million saved. How's it feel to be a millionaire? And you know what they said?
1: What?
0: Why don't I feel rich? If I'm a millionaire, Jim, why don't I feel rich? And
1: wow.
0: I actually, it kind of hit me between the eyes in a lot of ways. And I get this, right? Like $1 million today is not what $1 million was in 1995.
1: It's not.
0: But with that said, $1 million is still...
1: it's still a big chunk of change.
0: They had $1.5 million. It's a big chunk of change. And I thought it'd be kind of fun to talk about why do people that actually have saved money, why do they sometimes feel like it's not enough? Why do you think that is, Casey?
1: Yeah, it's such an interesting concept, and I've gotten it before as well. Because I mean, $2 million, that's a lot. Clearly, you've been a great saver. You've had the discipline to think about your future. But when you add the complexities and the uncertainties of retirement, I think it overwhelms people, and they start to think about taxes, healthcare, inflation, and how do they actually make that large sum work for them for years and years. And I think that they also have a hard time shifting gears of actually spending the money that they've created, they've worked so hard to create.
0: I think you hit the nail on the head with both of those, and especially with the last one. It's a real mindset shift in a lot of ways. Like, you have been really good at saving money up to this point. And now you have to be really good at spending money.
1: Yeah.
0: And we have a saying around our office: you can't turn savers into spenders, and it's really, really impossible to turn spenders into savers.
1: It's two completely different behaviors.
0: Yeah, they're such different disciplines that it's just hard. Mm-hmm. It's just hard. It's like trying to get my oldest to eat broccoli. Like, it ain't going to happen. But put a piece of pizza in him, he'll eat the whole box. You know, it's just...
1: this is the same kid that won't put ketchup on his hamburgers, which I think is insane.
0: No, he's not a condiment
1: guy.
0: He's
1: a weirdo.
0: He's never been into condiments. But he'll eat sushi. You know.
1: Okay.
0: Try to figure him out. He's an enigma wrapped in a riddle.
1: Mm-hmm.
0: But you know, that's... I digress. And I think that's... I think the challenge comes in is as we begin to think about our money. How do we spend it? And should we spend it? Mm-hmm. And is it okay to spend it? Because I think that's where kind of the rubber hits the road. It's really hard when you retire and you look and say, okay, I got $1.5 million.
1: Mm-hmm.
0: People will say to me, I just want to live on the principle. And I always want to say, come on, man. That's going to be really hard to do based upon what you want to achieve. Now, you can live on the principle, clearly, right?
1: Right.
0: Like, you can, but to what end? So your kids inherit all your money?
1: Right.
0: So you never touch any of your money, and now what are you, Vanderbilt, and you're going to leave a huge legacy?
1: You can't take it with you when you go.
0: I know. You know, that's the Egyptians tried it, it didn't work. Again, everybody's got their own decisions, but let's go through kind of the reasons why $2 million does not feel like a lot, and then, or even a million, or 750, or the money doesn't matter, right? Like, it doesn't matter. But what's number one? Why does it not feel like a lot?
1: So the first reason is simple, but it's really hard for people to wrap their minds around, is you've lost the paycheck. So when you stop working, the paychecks instantly stop. And for 30 or 40 plus years, that money came in on a schedule. You knew when you were getting it, you knew roughly how much and when it was going to hit that bank account. But retirement hits, and now you're faced with the challenge of recreating that paycheck system. That way you have an income strategy, and you know that your expenses are going to be paid. So it's a big emotion emotional shift, and it doesn't matter how much is in the account. If every dollar you spend feels like it's $1 you're never going to get back. And I think with those savers, that's how they feel. You know, I worked so hard to earn that dollar. How can I possibly spend it?
0: Well, they had no problem spending money that showed up in their checking account.
1: Mm-hmm.
0: Like, yeah. I look at it like this. Like, you know, this is not an emergency fund where you only break the glass in case of emergency. The reason you saved money in your 401k, your IRA, your Roth IRA is so you can use it for retirement. Otherwise, what the heck are you saving it for?
1: Right. You saved it to help yourself and support yourself in the later years of life.
0: Yeah, you and your family and all the other things that matter to you. Again, your money, your decision, but I think it's really important. And again, that lost paycheck, I think it's one of the most overlooked kind of mind warp things mm-hmm. that happen. Like the moment you stop working, the paycheck stops mm-hmm. and you have to figure out a way to recreate it.
1: Right.
0: And here's what I've found in a lot of ways. For retirees, I think focusing on recreating the paycheck is usually the best way to financial freedom. Because what I found for most people that are good savers, they save their money and they spend the rest. So what we have to do is figure out how do we recreate the paycheck mm-hmm. so they feel empowered then to spend the money and then not worry about the idea that, you know, something else is going to break along the way.
1: Right.
0: And it kind of brings us to the next one. And this is the sad one and it makes me cry all the time.
1: Mm-hmm.
0: But the money that's in your IRA, guess what? It's not all yours.
1: It's not. We have a partner in this.
0: Uncle Sam. Mm-hmm. And Uncle Sam's a terrible partner.
1: Yeah.
0: I mean, he tells you how much you can take, when you have to take it, and then he takes his toll.
1: Very controlling.
0: Like, he's not. Yeah, totally. Like, if he was like a husband, you would divorce
1: he'd
0: him right away,
1: there,
0: right?
1: Yeah.
0: Like, you'd be done with it. But it is what it is. And I think it's important to know that when you look at your IRA balance, when you look at your 401k, your 403b, 457, simple IRA, SEP IRA, whatever it is, just know at the end of the day, that's not all yours. Not all yours. You have Uncle Sam.
1: Mm-hmm.
0: And I think that's really hard to wrap your mind around. And it's once you start to figure that out, you realize, oh my gosh, I even have less. So what do we do instead of just stressing out and not wanting to spend any of that money? Well, we understand our buckets, our tax buckets, our taxable, our tax deferred, and our Roth. We build a plan for withdrawal order, which is incredibly important. We look ahead to RMDs because required minimum distributions are going to happen for most people between 73 and 75.
1: Mm-hmm.
0: And we also want to say, hey, do Roth conversions actually make sense or not? Because if you don't actually do the planning around this, guess what's going to happen? You may overpay in taxes.
1: Yep.
0: I have yet to meet anybody who's super excited about leaving a tip to Uncle Sam. Like, you leave a tip to your server.
1: Yeah, I mean, we all love our country. We all love civilization. But I don't think that we should be paying more than we have to.
0: Well, no way in the world. Like, let's pay our fair share in what we owe and not one penny more. I think that's what we want to get to. And if we can find strategies to potentially lower our taxes in retirement, let's go for that. In fact, that's a big part of what we do as a firm is we help people build plans where they actually have a tax strategy. And I think this is one of the misses in the financial planning space. You know, Casey, when you and I sit down with people, we always ask them, who does your tax preparation?
1: Mm-hmm.
0: And they always will say, oh, it's, you know, H&R Block or they'll list themselves or 10 other places.
1: Yeah.
0: All of those are fine. And then the next thing we ask them is, well, who does your tax strategy? And mm-hmm. almost every time it's a blank look.
1: Yeah.
0: And I just think to myself, like, what a miss. What a huge opportunity as well. If you don't have anybody doing your tax strategy, wow. And yeah. if you want to learn how we can help you with tax strategy, with replacing the paycheck, I want you to know there are times on our calendar we're happy to sit down with you at no cost, no obligation, have a consultation. Look, a good retirement plan, it should give you peace of mind, not more questions. 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
1: Yeah.
0: You need to run the plan to know what's the math really say. You can call us at 800-939-1077 and get right on our calendar. 800-939-1077. Casey, let's talk about the big, this is the scary one. What's the next one on our list?
1: So the next one is you're afraid of a big market drop. And aren't we all? I mean, a $2 million dollar portfolio can feel great in a good market and certainly can feel fragile in a bad one. And the fear is understandable. I don't think it's irrational whatsoever. In fact, there's actually been 27 bear markets in the S&P 500 since 1928. So we've seen the declines. People have lived through the declines. And I think retirees know that the markets go down and the markets go up. But when they go down, they don't want their lifestyle going down with it. And we certainly don't want that for you either. So how should we structure or think about this instead? We want to use a bucket strategy like we do here at the firm. So we're going to keep emergency reserves. That's going to be funds that are easy to get to, easy to access. And those are going to pay for any emergencies that pop up, whether it's you need to replace a roof or your car breaks down, whatever it may be. Then we're going to build a war chest, and that's for 3 to 5 years of expenses of planned withdrawals. That way, if we do see a market downturn, you can weather that storm and know that you're going to be okay and your expenses are going to be covered without having to possibly decline your standard of living. And then we're going to keep long-term growth money invested for inflation and longevity, because every dollar has a purpose. So when we look at the bucket strategy, we want to make sure that you're covered now, then, and later.
0: So important. And the bucket strategy sounds really simplistic. The challenge is not what do we call the buckets or how do we define them? The challenge is how much money do we put in each one of those so we can ride out the wave? Because the market going down is not a matter of if.
1: Just when.
0: Yeah.
1: Yeah.
0: And, you know, I want you to think about this. Everybody out there, think about 2008. Just remember how you felt. Mm-hmm. And you were younger when that happened.
1: Yeah.
0: Imagine being in retirement and now the market drops 50% peak to trough. Are you ready?
1: And time is not on your side at that point.
0: No, no, no. So that's why it's so important to have a plan. All right. I'm gonna pivot to the last one here. Just for the sake of time, because I think this is an important one. And I think this is really the if we had to boil all of this down to the thing that's the most important, people don't know what they're allowed to spend. Now, allowed is a bad word. I don't like that. You can spend whatever you want. You're allowed to do whatever you want.
1: Right.
0: They don't understand what the income generating capacity of their portfolio is. That's a mouthful. Mm-hmm. But this may be one of the biggest ones, because there are a lot of great savers that are listening to this, and there's a lot of terrible spenders in retirement. Mm-hmm. They spent their whole life accumulating money, and now they retire, and now they feel guilty spending from that pile.
1: Yep.
0: Like there's a real guilt around it, and they don't need another lecture about saving. They need permission backed by math to enjoy the money they have.
1: Right. I think that's key right there. They don't need me or you saying, go spend it. It's okay. You can do it. They need a math answer backing that shows them I'm going to be okay and I can spend this.
0: Right. Yeah, because people just don't want to make a mistake here. They just don't want to make a mistake. And it feels really easy or feels really risky to spend money that you saved, mm-hmm. knowing that that's your pile. Like, you know, if the grocery store is shut down tomorrow, you got to start rationing your food, right? Like that's how people look at it. But maybe they don't need to ration as much as they think they do, because a good retirement plan, it should give you peace of mind. And you know, a lot of people, they come to us with a great savings, but no real plan. 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
0: 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Mm-hmm. 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So I've got some reality check that I want to go through.
1: Okay.
0: Because I think, look, we all need a little reality check at some point in our life.
1: Don't we?
0: I know. I'm close to retirement, but I still don't know if I'm actually ready. Give me a reality check on that.
1: So most people think that retirement readiness means that you have accumulated to a number, or your 401k says that you've earned, let's just say, $1 million. It's really a paycheck question. So how much income are you going to need each month to maintain the standard of living that you've always been hoping for in retirement? That's different and individualized for every single person. Which expenses are fixed versus flexible, such as, you know, which ones do you have to make sure are getting covered, and what are some things that we can cut out if we have to, and what income is guaranteed and what has to come from investments? That's very important. So we're going to look at guaranteed sources. So that's Social Security, pensions, if you have any kind of rental properties, things that you know are going to be coming in routinely. And then that's going to tell us the gap that we need to generate from our investments to give us that standard of living. I think confidence from this is coming from seeing it on paper, not guessing. I think that there's something really magical about having a tangible plan or something that you can continually refer back to that shows you that you're going to be okay and you are ready.
0: Yeah, the reality check is real simple, folks. It's not the number on your statement. It's not. That's not going to determine if you're ready to retire or not.
1: No.
0: It's how much income do you need, and do you have enough money saved
1: right,
0: to generate the income gap you're going to have after you add up all your Social Security, pensions, everything else in order to achieve that. That's the reality check.
1: It is.
0: Stop focusing on the number. Focus on the paycheck in retirement.
1: So, Jim, the next question is, should I be more conservative now that I'm near retirement? What do you think?
0: Oh, let me give you the reality check. The mistake is thinking retirement means your money needs to stop growing. Like, mm-hmm. let's just put this into context. You're 60 years old, right? And what's the life expectancy of a 60-year-old?
1: I mean, it's higher now than it used to be. I mean, they could live 30 more years.
0: People can live a long time, mm-hmm. right? Like, so what is it, 25 years? Let's say mid-80s would be the life expectancy. Yeah, we need to manage risk differently near retirement, for sure. Like, we need the bucket system, so we need to have money that's there for your emergency. We need money for income. We need a war chest. We need growth. But what we don't need to do, or we maybe should really think deeply about this, is pulling all of our money out and putting in something like a CD that doesn't even keep pace with inflation.
1: It's kind of scary to think about.
0: Yeah, I mean, look, what are people getting on CDs right now?
1: Like 3.
0: Yeah. I just looked at CNBC, inflation numbers last month were at like 3.3%.
1: Mm-hmm.
0: Okay. So you put $100,000 into a CD and all of a sudden inflation's at 3 and you earn 3. Did you make any money?
1: None.
0: And then we had to pay taxes on that.
1: Right.
0: So now we're in the hole.
1: Right.
0: Again, your principal is still intact, but your purchasing power is the only thing that matters with money.
1: Yep.
0: $100,000 20 years ago could buy a house.
1: Not anymore.
0: And not buying a house today. Mm-hmm. I don't even know if it buys a trailer at this point. Like, I'm being serious.
1: Yeah, I know.
0: You go down to Clayton Homes, I don't know if maybe you can get one for that.
1: Maybe.
0: I don't know the answer to it, but maybe not hooked up to septic and all the mm-hmm. other stuff. So I'm just saying that it used to buy you a stick-built nice little starter house.
1: It's true. And then when you think about it the opposite way of what is $100,000 going to actually get us in 20 years?
0: A truck? A used one?
1: Mm-hmm.
0: A used truck?
1: Yes.
0: Yeah, so the answer is no, we don't want to. The key is just matching every dollar with a job. So you don't need one like big, grandiose investment strategy. What you really think about is you need a retirement income strategy. I think that's where your opportunity lies, and that's why it's so important. It's one of the reasons why we wrote Virginia's for Retirement. I really think we wrote this because so many people, they don't understand some of the twists and the turns that happen once you get into retirement. And people are not, they want to know.
1: Right.
0: They just don't know where to look. So I wrote a really simple book around the things I've learned over the last, two decades around how to save, how to prepare, how to plan, how to implement retirement. Mm-hmm. 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Okay.
1: Can I emphasize something there? It is simple to understand. It's simple to digest. And I think that a lot of people, when they're thinking about financial planning or where should they even start, I think they get overwhelmed because there is a lot of jargon and a lot of concepts in the financial planning world that your average John doesn't know and they don't necessarily have to know. So I think that we live in a world that sometimes things are made way too more difficult than they need to be. And I like that our book really kind of breaks it down into something that's easy to understand.
0: I think that's very true. And I love the fact that you changed the average Joe to average John.
1: Yeah, why not?
0: I think it's okay to call him average John instead of average Joe. Okay, I've got the next one on the list. And I think this is a good one. What financial decision should I not put off any longer? Okay, but let's do a reality check on this one. What financial decision should I not put off any longer?
1: Great question. I would say, for one, getting a financial plan in place or at least engaging with somebody to help get that process started. But some more specific things, I would say delaying Social Security decisions without a strategy. I think too many people really understand the impact of when you turn that on and how that's going to affect you in the future. So having a strategy in place for that, not just saying, oh, I turned 62, I can get it. If that's the way you want to do it, that's completely fine. But I think that there's a better strategy out there. And I think another one is ignoring taxes until RMDs force the issue. I cannot tell you how many times I've sat in meetings and we're talking about RMDs and people knew that there was going to come a time when they were forced to take money out. But that's all they knew. They didn't understand how it was calculated, what kind of numbers they were looking at. And when you're hit with a large RMD bill, I mean, I've seen some large ones, it's unsettling. It can definitely unnerve you. And I think another one is letting old 401ks, insurance policies, or estate documents sit untouched. So everyone's life is always evolving. There's always changes happening. And you, one, don't know when things are going to happen. So you really have to stay on top of those policies and make adjustments as needed, not just set it and forget it.
0: All smart moves. Important to figure out which one of those have you not implemented. And, you eat an elephant one bite at a time. So just start there. You don't have to do them all at once. You don't have your estate planning documents, you don't have an income plan, you don't have a tax strategy, you don't have an RMD strategy. That's what financial advisors are for.
1: Yep.
0: We don't try to fix everything in the first meeting. It's impossible.
1: It's impossible. And if you tried, it would not be the best planning that you can do.
0: No doubt in the world. With that said, I want to go through and switch gears slightly and go through some smart money moves that people can make right now because I am a man of action.
1: Mm-hmm. Okay. You certainly are.
0: I love action. I like getting things done.
1: You do.
0: One speed go, gas on the right. No brake, all gas.
1: You 100% are. I'm not a fan of it some days, but it does get the job done.
0: It does. Let's get in here. The first one on the list is get your cash organized, folks. And I think this is a good one. You can do this right now. Make sure you have an emergency fund. I normally like to have, somewhere around 6 months of expenses in there. You need to have money for short-term spending and long-term investments. Make sure it's not all mixed together. Cash should really have a purpose. What's next on our list?
1: Next one is run a retirement income checkup. So very important before focusing on account balances or even that like specified retirement date. I think that we need to ask, if I retired soon, where would my monthly income come from? Whether it's Social Security, pensions, portfolio withdrawals, cash reserves, whatever it may be. And then we need to make sure that we're clear on what kind of income gap we're going to be looking at.
0: You've got to figure out a way to fill that income gap.
1: You do.
0: Because if you go into retirement and you say, I need $6,000 a month, and you add everything up and you have four, it's going to leave a lot of question marks, risk, concern, mm-hmm. and fear of how do I fill that two up. So figuring that out is really mission critical. Do a tax projection before the end of the year.
1: Yes.
0: This is what we're starting to talk about with our clients. Look at whether a Roth conversion makes sense. How about charitable giving, QCDs, capital gains, withdrawal timing? They could all potentially help reduce taxes over time. And I always tell people that the best tax planning is usually right now.
1: It is.
0: Things we do before December can have a really meaningful impact on our tax bill, not just next year, but the year after, the year after, the year after. Last one on our list. What is it, Casey?
1: Review beneficiaries and estate basics. So check retirement accounts, life insurance, wills, power of attorney, medical directives, all those good things. And a good financial plan can still create a mess if the paperwork is outdated. Let's say that your beneficiaries have changed, but you forgot to update it on that one IRA that's out there floating around in the world. You could potentially be giving your money to somebody that you didn't intend to be when you're gone.
0: These are things that we are actively, the things we just went over are the things we're actively reviewing with our clients right now. This is our mid-year checkup with our clients, and we just went through the list of the action items we're having conversations about. Look, retirement, it doesn't have to feel confusing, and it sometimes does. Like, there's a lot of moving parts here. With the right plan, with the right advisor, everything becomes clearer. Your income, your taxes, your investments. 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Our number is 800-939-1077. Again, that number is 800-939-1077. What we'll do is when you call, we'll schedule a 20-minute session. We'll answer every question you have. And if it makes sense for us to sit down and have a deeper conversation, we'll do that as well. Again, no obligation, but that number, 800-939-1077. Hey, thanks so much for listening to Smart Wealth and Retirement with Jim and Casey. We'll be back next week.
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5: From ABC News, I'm Chuck Sievertson. No confirmation yet from the FBI about whether there was a foiling of a potential airliner hijacking last night. FBI said only that several law enforcement officers aboard a United flight from Chicago to Minneapolis grabbed and handcuffed an unruly passenger. Flight was diverted to Dane County, Wisconsin. On the air traffic control recording, a controller tells another pilot of a potential hijack.
6: It's actually a situation where we might have to close the airfield. Potential hijack.
5: That is not confirmed. In a posting on social media on X from the military advisor to Iran's supreme leader, he accuses President Trump of making excessive demands in negotiations. Defense Secretary Pete Hegseth in Singapore today says Iran came up among the Asian officials with whom he spoke.
7: The Strait of Hormuz came up relatively often, and usually once we talked through it, countries were reassured that the American perspective accounted for that, which it did from the beginning, and that also our view toward energy, I think, will reshape the global map.
5: It seems Iran has more leverage at the talks than the U.S., with President Trump concerned about gasoline prices, says Michael Ratney, former U.S. ambassador to Saudi Arabia.
8: Since the Iranians have shown how easy it is for them to close the Strait of Hormuz, they seem to have far more leverage. And by the way, they're also seemingly able to withstand a lot more.

0: pain than the United States.
1: Trump huddling in the Situation Room for over 2 hours with his national security team yesterday after saying just hours earlier he'd make his final determination on an extended ceasefire at that meeting. Rescued five miners trapped more than a week in a cave in Laos. ABC's Britt Clement.
2: What an ordeal. You know, they had to go through these extremely narrow tunnels in pitch black. I'm told they had to pull themselves through while holding their faces to the ceiling in order to finally reach the mouth of the cave.
1: Two other miners are missing. 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
1: New info on the explosion at a Dallas apartment building Thursday when people who say they smelled gas were evacuated by firefighters.
7: We felt something shake, like the building shake. I felt it. I thought I was about to fall.
8: Almost similar to an earthquake. And then just the smoke and the fire. We could see the flame.
1: Three people were killed. The owner of the apartment complex says there was soil testing going on by a crew for a future buyer for a redevelopment project. Signing a bill banning law enforcement officers from wearing masks while on duty, New York Governor Kathy Hochul saying the measure applies to state, local, and federal law enforcers operating in New York.
9: New York is not a sanctuary for criminals, and we will cooperate when crimes are being committed, going after dangerous criminals. Not the act of crossing the border, but dangerous criminals.
1: A new law limits state law enforcement assisting federal immigration police. Asian needle lance, an invasive species, now making themselves at home in parts of the U.S., says the National Forest Service.
10: These tiny creature stings can leave a red, itchy, painful mark that lasts for hours. And if you're allergic, you can have a serious reaction that requires immediate medical attention. They tend to hide in leaf litter, potted plants, and landscaping soil. Be especially cautious near logs, rotting wood, and rocks where they often hide.
1: ABC's Jacqueline Lee with your Asian needle ant update. Chuck Sievertson, ABC News.
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5: 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From paranormal phenomena and UFOs to conspiracy theories and breaking news on the fringes of reality. 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

0: It's time now for In the Garden with Andre Viet. Andre Viet, a nationally known horticulturist and winner of the American Horticulture Society's Liberty Hyde Bailey Award, is ready to take your gardening calls and questions at 540-433-9782. That's 540-433-9782. We've got plenty of room for you to join us in the garden with Andre Viet.
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2: Ants all over. And there's different species of ants. For most homeowners, we don't care which species you have. I have a book on ants, and there's so many different varieties of ants, kinds of ants. It's in the Hymenoptera family. They're the most abundant social insect in the world. Quadrillion. That's a million billion trillion. So there's 12 to 14,000 species worldwide. Can you imagine? Different kinds of ants. 12 to 14,000. Now, most gardeners, we're not worried about that, but there are plant eaters, there are carnivorous ones. Some will bite. In St. Thomas, they make mounds, and they call them laughing ants because if you step on a mound, everybody around you sees you jumping all over the place, and that's called the laughing ants. But anyway, if you have a mound, that's an easier one to take care of. The problem that we have, and I see it all through this year, a very bad year. We have had some calls on them. If I move a container on the patio, there's ants under it. I have a rock wall. I just walked on top of the rock wall, and I looked down, and I just was my hand rubbed the ground, and ants all over the planet. So there's ants all around the house. Now I have ants in my bathroom. You say, where are they all coming from? It's easy. Fire ants. Now, in our listening audience, we don't have too many areas of fire ants. And the fire ants is a subject all to its own, fire ants. And we may mention a few words about it. But fire ants, there's a lot of species of fire ants. It's not only that there's the imported fire ants. It's really more South Carolina, Texas, Florida, for fire ants. There's the red imported fire ant, northern North Carolina, and they make bad. Then there's the southern fire ant too. So different species, but there's so many species of ants worldwide, and wherever you go, you can go almost any place and you'll find ants. So what do you do? There's a lot of controls that we can do. There are aerosols, there are ground treatments, and it depends on the ants themselves. And so, you can go with, if you have a mound, that's the easiest one. They're easy to control then, because you know where they are, and you can treat that mound with a boric acid powder, boric acid dust, you can treat the mound with, eight, the chemical eight or the chemical seven. That works very well. There are other, you can go with, organic materials. Some people go out with boiling water on a mound, do that. And so there is a difference between, Some people also have termites, and we have them a lot more in St. Thomas than we have Virgin Islands, our place there. And then you do, if you want to see our place in St. Thomas, you go to Viette Tropical Paradise. Viette, V-I-E-T-T-E, Tropical Paradise. And look it up on your phone or computer. The ants have a narrow waist. You know, insects have three sections. The head of the ant, thorax, that's the stomach of the ant, and the rear end. So those are the three sides. Now, in between the thorax and the rear end, an ant is very narrow, and termites is very thick. So that's how you know, you look at a termite, there's no little narrow section there for the ants there. So we look at those ants and we say, now how are we going to treat them? And so you have to really think about what you're going to do and how you're going to control them, because we do have a different things. Now, what Mark is planning to do, because they're coming into our house, they can come into the kitchen, and you know, I can't tell you how they get in. But they are tiny, and so what Mark is going to do, he's going to spray probably 3 feet. What he's going to do is spray the cement, the brick wall that goes, our house is brick, so he's going to spray the brick up about a foot, and then he's going to spray out about 3 feet, and just go around the house. That's not going to take him long. And the question is what do you spray with? And I'm just going to give you some choices. It's not a difficult thing to think about. There, Monide makes ant bait, granular ant bait that you can use. There's also an ant killer. They make an ant killer granules and what that is eight. That's permethrin. Eight. And then you take the granules and you just put them around the base of the house. In some ways, granular lasts longer than sprays sometimes, but it's not as thorough. So they make an ant killer dust too, which you can use, basically, there's those kinds of sprays that you can use. There are organic sprays too, so you have to keep that in mind. Depending where your ants are, I'm more concerned with the kind of spray on vegetables than I am on if you're spraying a rhododendron or a boxwood. So if you're growing vegetables and fruit trees, that we have a different thing. I always stop my sprays on apples, usually through at least 3 weeks before the harvest time. I mean, I don't go and try to spray right up to it. I don't want chemicals on my apples right when I have to pick it. And if you do good sprays on fruit trees early in the season, you don't have to spray at the harvest time or before harvest time. So, there's an ant flea killer, you can use granules, Bonide makes an ant, flea, and tick killer. Now that's very good because it's controlling ticks, so if your kids are playing on the lawn, in the yard there, you're not gonna have ticks there. So you have to be careful. Sometimes the spray, you can use the spray too, to control them, but they make an ant and basically, I'm not so sure you can treat the lawns for that too. There's a question in, if your children are going to play in the lawn, then you more or less probably stay away from spraying the lawn. You're much better off spraying around the shrubs around the house. And so it just depends on your situation. That kills the ants, this ant flea and killed, it kills brown dog ticks, chinch bugs, and other sow bugs, earwigs, and grubs, Japanese beetle grubs, and others. So it's ant, flea, and tick killer granules. Granules are easy. You always remember you're handling chemicals to have disposable gloves, that use disposable gloves when you're doing that. So in any event, there are more. Oh, this is eight. This material is permethrin. It is not one of the organic chemicals. So if you're doing ants in a vegetable garden or something, then you want to look for organic, some of your organic chemicals. So you do that. And if you go to your full-service garden center, you can get help. 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You're on your own. 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And I can remember Merrifield still today. Merrifield and Fair Oaks in Merrifield, Northern Virginia. They have a little section there where they answer all the questions. You come in, there's a little place where they have one or two people answering all your garden questions. They can take you out and show you everything. So that's important to do. So anyway, we're going to a break now, and then we'll come back right after the break.
1: 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That's 540-433-9782. 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

0: 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We are heading to York, Pennsylvania now. That is where Rick is listening to us on WSBA. Rick, welcome to In the Garden.
1: Yes, welcome. Nice, cool, sunny day up here in York.
2: Beautiful, beautiful day here, too.
1: Yes. So my question is, funny thing happened here at our house about 12 years ago. We had a curly willow about 5 feet from our house outside the bathroom. We had to take it down because it found its way up in the drain system up in the house. It was looking for water. So I cut it flush to the ground. And then I cut the logs up, pieces, and I'd say the diameter of the logs were roughly maybe 12 inches at the very bottom there. So I cut it, and I set the one upright just to take my shoes off before I come into the house. I put that log, like I said, about 12, 15 inches tall in the flower bed, laid it on the mulch. Well, it rained a few days, a few weeks, or what have you, and that, lo and behold, that log took and started growing. So we have a tree in the flower bed that is a full-blown spiral willow tree. And I was kind of amazed to see that that thing actually took just standing upright. So where my question's going here is we're building a building kind of close to the house here, and where we're building it, we have to take down about the same diameter tree. It's a silver maple. And I was going to have it spaded and moved, but getting somebody to actually return your call up here in our region is impossible to move the tree. So my question to you is, if I cut that silver maple flush to the ground and cut it up in pieces like I did that spiral willow, do you think that thing, with a little bit of attention, would take like the spiral willow did?
2: Not, I don't think so. I did the log that you cut, you mean? That what you're asking? No, I don't think so. In fact, silver maple is not one of your best maples. It's, in fact, if I have to pick a list of trees, that people ask, what are your favorite trees?

0: make compost, they sprinkle this on and the bacteria breaks down the compost. So I mix that with the powdered milk, and you fill the holes with that, and then you put about 6 inches of mulch over it. And even more, you can even put 12 inches of mulch. And it will rot the stump out. And so that's a way to get rid of the stump, if you want to get rid of the stump. But I wouldn't do anything to try to move it. I would buy yourself a beautiful sugar maple or something like that instead of the silver maple.
1: Okay, very good. Thank you.
0: Okay, Rick. Thanks for your question.
2: You know, over the years, of all the trees, I think the silver maple is the one that comes up the most, and it's usually not in a good light.
0: Oh, yeah, and then I have a friend that had silver maple coming up. He had one maple that was coming up, and he wanted to keep growing all these silver. It's an awful tree. It has insects. It breaks, the branches break onto the ground. It's not a nice tree. It doesn't have a good fall color. It had tremendous root problems for trying to grow under it. So it's not, anyway, it doesn't fall into my favorite.
2: Well, if you've got a gardening question for Andre, you can reach us at 540-433-9782. That's 540-433-9782. I want to remind you that if you want to call in the garden, if you listen to our podcast or if you listen at different times over the weekend to your favorite radio station, keep in mind that the show is live between 8 and 11 a.m. Eastern Time. 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
11: Our spending this holiday season off to a slow start. The Commerce Department says retail sales in November actually dropped just over 1% compared to October. It's the biggest drop in 7 months. Black Friday, as expected with the coronavirus spreading, was a quiet one. Retail data company Sensormatic says the number of shoppers in stores was just

0: about half of last year's shoppers. ABC News, I'm Chuck Sievertson. No word from a federal law enforcer on whether an unruly passenger on a United flight last night was actually a would-be failed hijacker. The FBI says only that several law enforcement officers aboard United Flight 2005 from Chicago to Minneapolis grabbed and handcuffed an unruly passenger. The plane was diverted to Dane County, Wisconsin. On the air traffic control recording, a controller tells another pilot of a potential hijack.
1: There's actually a situation where we might have to close the airfield.
0: That is not confirmed. U.S.-Iran talks are making progress, says Defense Secretary Pete Hegseth, who met with Asian officials in Singapore today.
2: We're prepared to defend our interests, stand with our allies, and project power halfway around the world.
0: Rescued? Five miners trapped more than a week in a cave in Laos. Two others are missing. 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

0: Welcome back to In the Garden with Andre Viet. If you've got a gardening question, you can reach us at 540-433-9782. That's 540-433-9782. Martha is up next joining us in the garden. Welcome, Martha.
1: Good morning.
2: Good morning, Mom.
1: My question is, how soon can you cut off irises after they're done blooming?
2: Now, you would cut the stems now.
1: Well, they're finished blooming. No. How soon can you trim the leaves off, or should you leave them?
2: Well, you can cut them back. You can cut the iris foliage back, and you can cut the stem right off at the base, because that old rhizome that had the flower, it never blooms again. In other words, it's the side shoots that come off it. So basically, you can do it with you can cut the stem to the ground and throw that away. Cutting them back, probably you can shear them back if you want. If they're good and healthy, you don't have to touch the foliage at all. But if the foliage has any streaks in it or black spots or anything like that, some people in July will trim it back, the iris, to make it look neat.
1: Will they stay now or the summer? Or, I mean, they're in the middle of the flower bed, and I didn't know what to do with them.
2: Just leave them alone. You don't have to do anything with the iris, because the iris, happens with iris, and peonies are the same. The iris that blooms this year will never bloom again. So it makes side shoots. And then those side shoots come up next year and bloom, and then those side shoots won't bloom again, and those side interests there. So,
1: I appreciate that.
2: Yeah, so they're easy. Iris are an easy plant.
1: Okay. All right.
2: Thanks for your call.
0: Thank you, Martha, for your call. And let's head to Edinburgh, Virginia next. That's where Kenny is listening to us on WSVA. Kenny, welcome to In the Garden.
3: Hey, good morning, gentlemen.
2: Good morning.
3: I've got a beautiful tulip poplar tree in my backyard. It's about 15 feet tall. But last year, I noticed a lot of little bitty beetles underneath the leaves. And I was like, what in the world's this? So I did buy some spray, and I broadcast the spray at the top of the tree as fast as I could, but it didn't seem to help. Any suggestions?
2: Well, how big is it?
3: It's about 15 feet tall.
2: Oh, so you can reach
3: it. It's just a little beetle's about the size of the end of a pin.
2: Yeah, well, they can be controlled easily. I would spray them with 8. Bonide makes a chemical, and you can get this at your garden centers or Ace Hardware store. And 8 is a great chemical. It comes in different formulations. I like the formulations of Lambda Hyalothrin. So they make an 8 garden spray with Lambda Hyalothrin, and you can spray with that. They also make one with permethrin. It will work too. The one with permethrin, they make a hose on. You can hook the hose on. Hose on goes about 20 feet. But you can buy the concentrate and spray also. So either way. So Bonide's 8 is what I would use.
3: Okay. Would those beetles affect any other trees?
2: No, usually they're host specific. There are things like Japanese beetles that eat more than one kind of plant, but and there are certain insects that, like on crepe myrtle, the crepe myrtle aphid only comes on crepe myrtle. There are other aphids that feed on other plants, but the crepe myrtle aphid only goes on crepe myrtle. So I really don't, I'm not sure. I'd have to look that insect up, but I would think it's going to stay on the tulip poplar.
3: Beautiful. Thank you for your help, sir.
2: Okay. Thanks. Great. That's a great tree, tulip poplar. We're talking about different trees, and tulip poplar, nice straight trunk, beautiful tree.
0: Beautiful tree indeed. If you've got a question for Andre, you can call us at 540-433-9782. That's 540-433-9782. We're heading to Pennsylvania now. Gary is joining us. He's got a question about his crabapple tree. Gary, welcome to In the Garden.
4: Thank you. Good morning, Andre.
2: Good morning, Gary.
4: We had a ornamental flowering cherry in our yard, which we had taken down about a year ago. And in its place, we just had professionally planted a prairie fire flowering crabapple tree. The guys came in, they properly dug the hole, mulched it, the whole nine yards. It's about probably, 10, 12 feet tall. Just wondering what's the best way to take care of the new little fella.
2: But basically, you can go with feeding it an organic fertilizer, you know, once a year. Probably the best fertilizer might be Plantone for the crabapple. Okay. And it just you just broadcast that on the ground. See, if you do it twice a year, what you're building up is a nutrient stabilization in the soil. In other words, there's always mm-hmm. going to be some fertilizer in the soil because you're feeding it twice a year. And a few handfuls on the ground. And certainly that's a maintenance so the tree does well. You might get, if it is, it's most likely grafted on understock, and you might get suckers. Mm-hmm. It's the only thing you're going to have to do is don't let any suckers grow because they won't be the same as that
4: okay.
2: variety of crab apples. So you just trim the suckers off at the ground if they come up.
4: Super, because I was concerned that maybe since that tree was removed, was about 40 years old, it probably took a lot of nourishment out of the soil there. So,
2: well, you can just build that back up. That's easy.
4: Yeah. That's super, easy. Super. As far as watering it, should I
2: when you water it? You only have to, once it's, water it deeply, and then you don't have to water it often. If you're in a dry period for a month, then you may want to soak it down good, and it will be fine. Just put a hose there, trickle the hose right on the ball, just let it just soak in, and you don't do that often. Once a month at the most. Yep.
4: Well, I've been listening to you guys for probably 25 years, and thank you for all the help.
2: Okay. Much appreciated.
0: Thanks for your call.
4: Thanks. Bye-bye now.
2: Bye.
0: If you've got a question for Andre, you can reach us at 540-433-9782. That's 540-433-9782. We've been talking about ants this hour, Andre. I know that's an issue that a lot of people have. Some of them year-round. You have certain ants that want to come in the house, but when you get out in the garden, and ants can be beneficial, but they can also be problems depending on what
2: species,
0: they're at.
2: And yeah. There's so many species. The main thing is they're more household pests, and they are pests I had a container, and it had hosta in it, and I moved the container, and the ants came all out of the container, just all over my hands and everything else. So, but in most cases, they're all over. So no homeowner can go out there and say, I'm going to spray the entire yard and start at 1 inch and then start to go through the hole. So we just say if they're a problem in an area, if they're not a problem to you, then you forget about them. You know, you just know. You only spray. So spraying around a patio is a very good thing to do. So you don't have ants where you're sitting with your chairs and entertaining your entertainment area. If you have them there, the foundation of houses, steps, window wells, things like that, you would spray. And so you can go with 8 or 7, and either one of those chemicals will control the ants. The ants that have mounds, then that's a different kind of ant, a species of ant, then you treat the mound itself. But in most cases, you don't want to wait. And what last year we sprayed, Mark sprayed, and it took a while for the spray to control. All of a sudden they were gone in the bathroom. So it took a while for the chemical actually to work to get rid of the ants outside. And he only sprayed, he had the good spray, and he sprayed only once outside. And then we have cellar stairs, basement stairs, you know, going down. He sprayed around the steps going into the basement. He sprayed the foundation all the way around. He went out about 3 feet. And so basically that's how we controlled them. And we got them in the kitchen, so he had to do the same thing there too. So basically, you attack it in that way, and you really don't have to spray all over the place.
0: All right. We are going to take a quick break. Then we're coming back to talk more about ants. And also, we're going to be talking to Patrick in Maryland. He's got a question about an arborvitae. That's coming up on In the Garden with Andre Viet.
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19: As America marks its 250th anniversary, the story of our nation isn't just found in history books. 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
20: 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Places of refuge during raids. And venues for joint worship, even among mixed denominations during crisis.

0: 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We're heading to Maryland now. That's where Patrick is listening to In the Garden. Patrick's got a question about his arborvitae. Go right ahead, Patrick. You're in the garden.
1: Good morning. Thank you for taking the call. It's an honor. I happen to find you just traveling along I-83, and I thought this was perfect time for me to call and ask a question.
2: Okay.
1: So my question is about green giant arborvitae. Two weeks ago, I planted 5 green giant arborvitae. I'm concerned about the growth of them because it's a full sun plant. And where I planted them, there's a huge oak tree kind of overtowering it. And I'm worried about what's the possibility of them. I don't want them to get to their full potential of 60 to 70 feet. I planted it as a hedge, but I'm thinking, will they at least get to 10 to 15 feet to block the neighbors?
3: Oh yeah, it's certainly. The main thing is, as in everything, people will landscape a new home. They landscape a new home, and it's a beautiful landscape. And then, 10 years goes by, and they're taking care of all the plants. And then 20 years goes by, and before you know it, you have to go in and redo things because things are getting bigger than you want them around the house, blocking windows. Things change in time, so it. But to answer the question about the arborvitae, depends. As long as it's not in deep shade, you're probably all right. If it gets good afternoon sun, if it gets shaded in the morning, that's okay, afternoon sun. If you get filtered shade, you want to make sure it's bright shade. But they're not a shade plant, so that's the best way I can answer it. As long as it gets, the old question was, how much sun does the sun plant need? And that's been a difficult question to answer, because it depends. Morning sun is not strong, but afternoon sun is very strong. So one hour in the morning, is not going to be the same as 1 hour in the afternoon. So,
1: right. Yeah.
3: I don't know if I've answered this well, but basically it's a sun plant, and it will grow in, if it gets enough sun, it's going to do fine. And depends if, but okay. It's not a shade plant. So you just have to know that. You would have been better off with holly, one of the taller growing hollies, than arborvitae.
1: Oh, okay.
3: Because the hollies would

0: You know, you can go to Native American holly. There are other species of holly in, that will grow up like an arborvitae. Maybe not as narrow as the arborvitae, depending which arborvitae variety you chose.
1: I chose the green giant because
0: that's a beautiful. You picked the right one for the arborvitae. So hopefully, you
1: right.
0: get a sun.
1: I certainly hope so. I'm yep. trying to block some neighbors. Playground and things. And
0: oh,
1: so,
0: yeah, that, no, that's that. Privacy. That's absolutely privacy.
1: Yeah,
0: okay, my friend.
1: There are 5 feet when I planted them. Well, yes, thank you very much. I certainly appreciate your professional advice.
0: Okay, much appreciated. Thank you for your call.
1: Okay.
2: If you've got a question for Andre, you can reach us Saturday mornings between 8 and 11 a.m. Eastern Time by calling 540-433-9782. We've been talking about ants this hour, and I know you had a lot more information about taking care of them, controlling them in certain ways.
0: Well, basically, the main thing to keep in mind, if you have ants in your vegetable garden, you want to make sure you use an organic control. You know, so that, and it's the same thing, you know, there's neem oil, all different neem preparations. And if you have ants in the lawn in certain places, you want to again use organics there in case, pets are out there. So that's the big difference right there. If you're talking about foundation of a house, that's quite different than, ants with your tomatoes. So I think that's the biggest message. You want to get help with chemicals. So full service garden centers, and I know locally here throughout the state of Virginia, Rocking Our Hardware, Ace Hardware stores, they have people that can help you. So getting help is very important when we're talking about chemicals. Because the bag can be very, very confusing. I see people looking at bags, trying to read the bags, and there's so much information on that bag that by the time you finish reading the bag, you don't know where what it was in the beginning. You're so confused, you put the bag down.
2: it can be a little, once you make it, especially after you've made it through all the, I don't want to say watches and warnings, but yeah. the, you know, official statements about this and that and environmental issues and things like that too. So sometimes it's even hard to find the actual directions because yeah. when you look at directions, it just tells you about everything you shouldn't do. But
0: yeah, you got it.
2: Well, we are going to take a break, but if you've got a gardening question, you can reach us at 540-433-9782. That's 540-433-9782. If you missed part of In the Garden, or if you want to go back and listen to it again, maybe write down some of Andre's advice and listen to it again, you can follow us on Facebook at In the Garden with Andre Viet, and we post the podcast right there after the show. And also search us out on any other podcast source at In the Garden with Andre Viet.
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0: From the heart of Virginia's Blue Ridge, this is WFIR Roanoke. 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
6: From ABC News, I'm Chuck Sievertson. The FBI is giving some raw facts about an unruly passenger on a United jetliner last night, but no comment on whether he was a would-be failed hijacker. The FBI says only that several law enforcement officers were aboard the flight from Chicago to Minneapolis, that they grabbed and handcuffed an unruly passenger. The plane was diverted to Dane County, Wisconsin. On the air traffic control recording, a controller tells another pilot of a potential hijack.
7: It's actually a situation where we might have to close the airfield. Potential hijack.
6: That is not confirmed. The U.S.-Iran talks are making progress, as Defense Secretary Pete Hegseth, who met with Asian officials in Singapore today, talking about President Trump.
8: I'm out here on his behalf to ensure that our Pacific allies know exactly where America stands and that we're prepared to defend our interests, stand with our allies, and project power halfway around the world.
6: This alone gives the Iranians extra leverage in the talks, says Michael Ratney, former U.S. ambassador to Saudi Arabia.
9: I think President Trump is concerned about gas prices at the pump, especially as we head into the summer months. He doesn't want a shooting war as we head towards the November elections.
6: And the Iranians know it, says Ratney. Rescued. Five miners trapped more than a week in a cave in Laos. Two others still missing. Asking the world for help with the growing Ebola crisis in Central Africa. Leaders of the World Health Organization who visited the epicenter of the outbreak today, Democratic Republic of Congo, government spokesman Patrick Muyaya.
10: The first priority we have is to take care of those who are in front line, especially doctor and all the technical team they are working with them. And we are providing all the material they need so they can be well protected.
6: Main preventative measures, he says, include taking temperatures and washing hands a lot. He says, unlike COVID, there's no need to close borders or enact travel bans. You're listening to ABC News.
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18: 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Did you see the story in the news about the coyote, Brian?
19: Yeah.
18: The Alcatraz coyote.
19: Isn't that crazy?
18: A coyote was recently found on Alcatraz Island. Yes, the one that the inmates have tried to escape from in the past.
19: Mm-hmm.
18: And he could have only arrived there one way. He had to have made a two-mile swim from nearby Angel Island through swift, choppy ocean waters.
19: Well, and the water's cold there, too.
18: Oh, my gosh. Could you imagine swimming that far?
19: They got furs, I guess.
18: Well, yeah, but I mean, for 2 miles?
19: 2 miles?
18: I'm sure there's somewhat of a current that probably helped him along. The one that amazes me is, and I just read about this, a buddy of mine, well, our news director showed us a picture of two bucks swimming across a river,
19: mm-hmm.
18: and they were getting it. I was like, well, the current's helping them. And he was like, no, man, they were swimming. I mean, they were fast, because I thought, they don't have webbed feet, they have hooves. How are they swimming that fast? But I read that their hair mm-hmm. is hollow, and it helps them float. You ever heard of
19: their
18: that?
19: Hair is hollow?
18: Yeah, on a deer.
19: Interesting.
18: And it helps them float. That's why it makes them pretty good swimmers.
19: We've got a huge deer problem out our way. I mean, up in Botetourt County.
18: There's a deer problem everywhere.
19: Well, why can't we?
18: Vermont has deer problems.
19: Yeah, but it's bad. There's like, you can't plant anything. You can't even grow anything in the garden. You got to have a 12-foot fence electrified fence.
18: They're destructive. They're so, they'll eat
19: dogs
18: everything.
19: Outside, you know.
18: Yeah.
19: Like, by the time you do that, you might as well just buy food from the grocery store.
18: Right.
19: It's cheaper.
18: Are you growing stuff? Do you grow?
19: We actually have a really nice garden area, but I don't think it's big enough because I've seen deer jump over it, out of it, actually. So it's probably only 4 foot tall, but they have the chain link fence facing inward at like a 45 degree.
18: Yeah.
19: Thinking like, oh, a deer can't jump that hard.
18: Do you have like razor wire and stuff?
19: No, I didn't.
18: Like, I'll teach you deer.
19: I wanted to. So what happened was interesting. I went in there. I went outside one morning, and I think it was a morning. Felt like it was. Anyways, I went out there, and there was a bunch of deer inside of the fence. I'd left the gate open, and they just walked right in. There was like six or seven of them inside. I mean, this is not a big area. It's a garden.
18: Yeah.
19: Maybe 40 by 20, right? And the gate was still open, so they could have easily walked out. But I'm walking towards the gate, right, kind of blocking them. But I was like, what in the world are you guys doing? And I wasn't, like, chasing after.
18: They're having a deer party.
19: And they panicked. And they started, like, trying to jump out of the fence, and some of them couldn't, like the younger ones.
18: Oh, no.
19: The older ones could jump out. It was crazy. They were probably jumping, like, 15 feet.
18: So they're impressive with their jumps.
19: It is. So it was really sad. This is probably like a teenager's age, and I'm not a deer expert, so there's probably another official name for this. But this thing couldn't jump over it and realized it after a couple attempts. And I started backing away because I realized they were panicking so bad, and I backed away. It didn't matter. They were so bad. Ran through the chain link fence, like, and broke its neck.
18: Oh, wow.
19: And killed itself.
18: Do we want that story on the radio?
19: Like, literally.
18: Is that the story we want to be talking about right now? Isn't this a financial show? We don't want to hear about a deer breaking its neck.
19: But it was really sad. It was.
18: Right. We don't want to talk about that.
19: I'm just saying we've got, there's too many.
18: And there's
19: of
18: your
19: them.
18: Good news story of the day on Retire with Integrity.
19: I mean, I had a friend of mine, he's like.
18: Did you eat it?
19: I called him. No.
18: Okay. I don't know.
19: Absolutely not. I called, no. We just disposed of them. I mean, it was just like, there's so many deer. There's not enough food for them all, I guess. And they just, like, they're constantly, we all come home and there's 30 to 40 of them in our
18: Can you at least tell us that he passed quickly, that he went quickly?
19: Yes, there was no pain.
18: Great.
19: He told me. He said, I don't have any pain.
18: Yeah.
19: I'm dying in peace.
18: Well, how would he have told you that if he was dead? Great story, Brian. That was a good one. We like it. So let's talk about something the show is based on, retirement. Let's talk about the common mistakes that we see being made time and time again by retirees and pre-retirees, because I've seen this in articles, considering bonds to be a safe investment. You and I were just talking about this because I got a lot of money in bonds in my 401k.
19: Yeah, I mean, bonds are interesting. So we've got this software that we use for risk analysis. You've seen us use it, right, on yours. I mean, so.
18: Yeah, I was a six, right?
19: Yeah, you were a six, right? Yeah. And we plug it in. Everybody's got this stuff, right? It's not like, oh, we're so special. But it helps us kind of have a map for you, right? Like, we've got to figure out how to make sure that we're not taking too much risk. Or the opposite problem, we've got you too conservative, and then you're unhappy when the market takes off and does 30%.
18: Right? Yeah.
19: So it's a really hard, hard balancing. It's probably the most difficult part of managing
18: expectations
19: and just doing financial planning. Financial planning is pretty, like, cut and dry, right? Like, it's not cut and dry, but, hey, we need this, and we can do this for you, right? And it's a very task-oriented. The investment is very hard to control. And then it's also, you know, hey, bonds were supposedly a 1.2 in the software, 1.4. That's, cash and CDs are a 1.
18: Yeah.
19: Something guaranteed as a CD.
18: It's not very good, but.
19: No, but it's safe, right?
18: Yeah,
19: and people know, like, this is what I'm getting at least, right? I'm getting 3% and I know what I'm getting. So it's really hard because bonds in like 2022, I think, was it 2022? Yeah, they lost 16%.
18: Mm.
19: So the agri bond index, it was down 16%. You're like, wait a second, that's a 1.2, almost like cash or CDs or something guaranteed. How was it close to, that's not losing, I mean, think about it, like big numbers. Let's say you had 2 million in bonds that year, and your advisor, which we had this happen, big bank, big name, big building in Roanoke, not going to say the name, but they came in with all this money in bonds, and he's probably in his 70s, late 70s, and he's like, I don't want to take a ton of risk. I'm like, okay, well, why do you have it all in bonds? I don't know, because it's lower risk. And I'm like, well, I started explaining the bond yield curve and how things can, you know, interest rates can skyrocket, for prices can go down, and he's just going, well, I don't think it's an issue. He didn't do business with us. I said, that's fine. I don't know if you're a fit for us. He just wanted us to manage his money, and I'm like, we do comprehensive planning. He's like, I got a good CPA and a good attorney. I'm like, good, that's great. I'm not here to take you away from those, but we probably need to look at everything. Well, anyways, long story. The market happened. He lost well over 20% because some of it was junk bonds and whatever. And he's like,
18: what does that mean? What is a junk bond? What is a junk? That's not something in the index.
19: It's just a higher risk bond.
18: Okay.
19: Yeah. I mean, it's just a higher risk corporate bond, basically, right? Like a company that has higher risk. It's not a Walmart, right?
18: Right.
19: You know, Walmart or somebody like that, Apple, I mean, they got billions of dollars. They're lower risk than some no-name company that's like, sure, we'll give you a 12% yield. You're like, I'm getting 12%, honey. Yeah. This is great. But anyways, long story. Look, he lost 20% in his low. When I would analyze it, it was very deceiving in the software because it said it was like a 1.3, 1.4 because it was mostly in bonds. He's like, well, I'm in my risk tolerance. And I'm like, this, no. There's no way. I mean, so he basically on $2 million, do the math, right? He lost $400,000. And so people are like, oh, well, that was just a short time. To him, it was a very long time. Because he's like, I can't sleep at night. I don't know what to do. I don't know if I should sell. I should get out. I'm like, well, selling at the bottom is a bad, you know, we walk through that hole.
18: Yep. you buy at the bottoms all the time.
19: It's not the time to get out. But then it's like, well, maybe it is. Maybe it is the time to get out of bonds, and maybe it's the time to go back into stocks and watch. It's going to come back up, right? And it did. And maybe we just don't go to the growth stock, because he had some stocks with other companies that were more aggressive. And what's the maximum drawdown that it's ever happened before in 30 days? Because 30 days is a long time to lose, right? So, like, if you go back to COVID, lost 35 or 37%, whatever it is.
18: Dang,
19: in a month.
18: Wow.
19: Ouch. It was the fastest drop, faster than the Great Depression. Didn't lose as much as the Great Depression, but it's faster. So, you know, you didn't get your statement in March yet.
18: Yeah. You've already lost 37%.
19: Yeah.
18: Yeah.
19: You got 3 million, you already lost a million.
18: Dang.
19: They're like, well, at least I didn't lose it if I don't look at it. That's what one client told me.
18: Mm.
19: He's like, I don't really lose it when I don't open my statements. It's great. Like, well.
18: Yeah. Well. Not how it works.
19: Stick your head in the sand. That's fine.
18: Yeah.
19: But bonds have been problematic. I mean, and there's a bond kind of bubble happening out there. I mean, there's a lot of issues with Japanese bonds right now.
18: Has the bubble popped?
19: I mean, it's not looking great. The bonds are always a telltale sign of what's coming, right? Because it's debt. I mean, it's what bonds are.
18: Sure.
19: It's like, you know, countries that want to borrow against each other, companies that need more capital, right? And they borrow money out and give somebody an interest rate return. And as you see yields rise, that means risk is increasing. It's not a good thing. You're like, oh, I can get a higher interest bond now.
18: Yeah.
19: You sure can. Yeah. So it's just a lot of, you know, you should be concerned.
18: It's interesting to me that bonds can be volatile. Because I think we've always been conditioned that bonds aren't really volatile, they're more safe. But let's get into more, if we can talk a little bit more about that in the next segment, because I think this would be interesting to people. 800-925-3136, the number to reach Brian and his team. 800-925-3136. 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
18: 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So, Brian, we talk about retirement. We were just talking about the owner of our radio group. You're like, is Leonard around? Where's
19: yeah,
18: Leonard?
19: Yeah.
18: Is he out of the country? That made me think, if you were to retire in another country, what country would you choose? Or would you? Would you even consider? Because he's going to Italy here in a couple months.
19: Oh, really?
18: For like a month.
19: I mean,
18: like, you should, dude. That sounds like fun.
19: So I was just watching this video about this guy that was in, I got to go back on my YouTube history and watch, see where he was. I think he was in Sicily. He was in Sicily. I'm trying to remember the name of the town. Catalina, Corsica, something. I don't know. Some of the sea.
18: Catalonia.
19: Anyways, yeah, I'll pull it up.
18: Catalonia.
19: But he was showing stuff. He had condos. Then these are condos, right? Like more like glorified apartments. 30,000 to 40,000 euros. And I'm like, you can't even buy a car here for that. What are you talking
18: about? Yeah.
19: Now, there is a little depressed because I guess they're behind the times on technology. And a lot of the younger folks have to, like, leave to go to Rome or whatever to get better jobs. And the big industry is tourism, right? Like, in Italy. The Americans coming over and spending the money.
18: Yeah.
19: Their industry. So, not just Americans, but travelers. So, I mean, I think... Yeah, Italy would probably be one of those. I mean, they were really nice when I was there, and I think it was an enjoyable experience. The prices of things were great, reasonable. I mean, I got a calzone.
18: That's like an Italian. That's a real
19: calzone. This is like the calzone chart.
18: That's the OG, right? Calzone, yeah.
19: This is not CPI, yeah, and, you know, some boring chart. This is Brian's
18: calzone. With all due respect, it's not Frank's Pizza or Mac and Bob's calzone. Yeah.
19: This is Brian's calzone chart. And yeah, this thing was massive.
18: Yeah.
19: And I don't even really eat calzones. I, you know, try to avoid bread. It doesn't agree with my stomach, whatever. But this was amazing.
18: Well, a calzone to me is just a folded over pizza.
19: Yes, I mean, exactly. Yeah. But it didn't have any ricotta. Sometimes people do calzones and they put ricotta in it.
18: I'm that's standard.
19: Oh, and then Stromboli. It was a Stromboli. That's what it was.
18: Gotcha.
19: It was a Stromboli.
18: Those are a little harder.
19: They're way better.
18: Not as doughy as.
19: I don't like the ricotta. So, anyways, this Stromboli.
18: My wife doesn't like
19: it. It was like $5, Brett.
18: Yeah.
19: I mean, this was enough for 7 people. Okay, it wasn't that many people, but it was so big I could not finish it. Which is unusual. Like, I was taught, like, from my little Italian grandmother.
18: Seen you eat, buddy.
19: She was, like, 4'10", and she shrunk every inch. She would, the reason is that she would just yell and scream and holler about not eating. Like, when I grew up, we were in the Great Depression. This is my granny.
18: Who was, like, 4'10" and could eat.
19: Well, she's probably, when I was younger, she was like 5'1", but you know, she shrunk. And I was like, we joked around with her. It's like, it's because you're so mean, Granny. You shrink all the time from the meanness. But no, she really was sweet, but she did have a little bit of a fire in it. She was, 100% Italian. She knew how to lay into, you need to eat your food. There's people starving in Africa and da da da da. And it's like,
18: eat your 7-person calzone, Brian.
19: I know.
18: Finish it.
19: So I ate it. But it was $5. Where can you buy, and this is just a couple years ago, where can you get a calzone? I mean, anything that's that big, it was enough for 2 people. Like, you and I could have eaten and been like, okay, I'm pretty satisfied.
18: I can eat, buddy. I'm
19: okay.
18: A pretty big boy, too.
19: Okay, two women then. Okay.
18: Okay. Two non-us.
19: But I think, I think it would be Italy or Belize. I saw a video on Belize that looked pretty nice.
18: Did I tell you about Jonathan Hurley? Maybe Turley.
19: I don't think I know who that is.
18: Can I tell you the story very quickly?
19: Sure.
18: Because I think about you when I think of people like this. Like, what would their taxes look like to you? What would their financial plan look like? But I was in Las Vegas.
19: Mm-hmm.
18: Damon and I were there, and I had this great business idea. It was called On Hold Testimonials. So we provide the recordings. When people are on hold, they hear testimonials of people talking about how great your business is.
19: Right, right.
18: And it was good. It just wasn't enough money and it wasn't quick enough, and I didn't scale it. But this guy named Jonathan Turley came over to me, and he goes, I like this. He goes, I may want this for my business. And I said, okay, well, what do you do? And he goes, I am the third largest agent for RE/MAX internationally, worldwide. I'm the third largest.
19: No,
18: And I went, wow, that's a pretty big deal. And he goes, yeah. He goes, I sell property in Belize. He goes, there are between 9 and 10,000 baby boomers per day retiring back then.
19: Mm.
18: And he goes, and they want great climate, low crime, low cost. And he goes, so I sell them homes in Belize.
19: Yeah,
18: and
19: Belize has got all those. Yeah.
18: I don't know, man. You just aren't you surrounded by like drug lord places in Belize? I mean, seriously, isn't that, you know, I mean, you're,
19: I don't know, but
18: cops giving a jump from
19: think
18: Mexico.
19: About it. You're not dealing with -5 wind chill.
18: Yeah, that's true.
19: And, you know, this winter was pretty rough.
18: By the way, not that there's anything wrong with Mexico. I'm just saying you're surrounded by places where...
19: I don't know enough about it. I just watched a YouTube video and they were going on and on about, like, this is amazing. All these people, all these Americans moved down there and they were just saying how
18: yeah,
19: wonderful
18: Belize.
19: It is.
18: It's supposedly just amazing. So I'm trying to get you that guy. You should talk to my buddy Brian Bowen, man. This
19: yeah.
18: Guy. We'll, talk to him about we'll your financial plan. He's if he's third in the world,
19: he's doing pretty good.
18: He's probably got it all right. So let's talk back about, because we were talking about considering bonds to be a safe investment, talking about the common mistakes that we see being made time and time again by retirees and pre-retirees. Like, you don't know all these things. I mean, I'm sure you've seen it all, but what about not protecting yourself against long-term care needs?
19: Yeah, I mean, long-term care needs are tough because, you know, we've had this conversation, I don't know how many times, with existing clients. You know, what are we supposed to do? You know, do we have enough in case something happens? You know, long-term care. I mean, I can name off of half a dozen just off my short memory of spouses or parents or brothers, sisters, whatever, that are in nursing homes, like full-blown nursing homes or memory care. And it's $10,000 to $14,000 a year. A month, excuse me. Did I say a year? Those are old numbers. Per month.
18: So we're talking $150,000 a year.
19: Yeah, we've got people, paying more than that. In other areas, like, it's less expensive here in Roanoke or Lynchburg or Blacksburg just because of...
18: the area we live
19: in? Yeah, it's just the area, right? Like, we're not in...
18: Smaller market.
19: D.C. Yeah. or, you know, something like that.
18: Yeah. This ain't Denver.
19: It's not New York City, thankfully. Goodness. It's still, that's a lot of money. And so it's not forever, though. I mean, most families, you don't, how do you say this nicely? Typically not living for 10 or 15 years in a full-blown nursing home. It's, you know, a couple of years, 2 to 3 years. It's kind of rough. I mean, you've gotten to that point. You're in pretty rough shape. Like, my grandfather got to a full-blown nursing home, and I think... I got to go back and look at the, I mean, this is 20 years ago, but I want to say he lasted a year and a half or two.
18: Mm.
19: He had dementia and he wasn't in a full blown memory care. He's mixed in, which probably was not good. It was kind of funny. He was actually out there pulling weeds. He was such a hard worker. He was so used to like blue collar, just getting out. Like, he never sat down. He sat down at the end of the night because he was tired from working all day in the yard or, you know, doing his job. But I remember visiting him in the nursing home, and he was out there pulling weeds. They had a landscaper.
18: They should have
19: like,
18: put him
19: what
18: on
19: are
18: payroll,
19: you? I'm like,
18: man.
19: I'm like, I'm like, Gramps, you don't need to pull the weeds. He's like, oh, I'm just pulling some weeds. They missed a bunch. He's out there pulling.
18: That's amazing.
19: Rock, and it's 115 degrees out. Like, it's that hot.
18: So
19: is
18: he married to the Italian? 5 foot Italian?
19: Yeah, yeah. Okay. Oh, yeah, yeah. He was 6'2", 6'3".
18: Oh, wow. That's the tall and short of things.
19: Oh, yeah. They called themselves Moo and Doo. So he was Doo, she was Moo, and it was Granny Gramps. But they were...

0: yeah, Gramps. I knew what was going to happen next. And
1: oh my gosh, that's what my wife does to me now.
0: But it was like they got married so quick. You know, now it's, oh, well, we got to plan it out. We've been together for 15 years, and we think we're going to get married, and we have to live together and build a house together first. And
1: they were so mature. They were probably 13 and 14 years old. They were so mature back then.
0: I think I forget what it was, 18, 19, 20.
1: Yeah, right? But I mean,
0: they're married for 50, what was it? I want to say 55, 60 years or something.
1: Wow.
0: Right? And,
1: well, that's a long time.
0: But yeah,
1: time
0: when they,
1: what,
0: but he was like, I knew what I wanted, and it was her.
1: That's,
0: I was like,
1: cool.
0: Yeah.
1: That's a great story.
0: And she,
1: man,
0: was a cute little thing. I'm like, Granny, my goodness, put some clothes on.
1: Really?
0: I mean, she, you know, for the day, sure, back in the day, yeah. I mean, she was
1: probably buttoned all the way up to here, like showing some skin from my Adam's apple.
0: Yeah.
1: Here's the number to call if you want to reach out to Brian and his crew. 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
8: ABC News, I'm Chuck Sievertson. The FBI is not saying whether an unruly passenger on a United jetliner last night was a would-be failed hijacker. The FBI says only that several law enforcement officers were aboard Flight 2005 from Chicago to Minneapolis, that they grabbed and handcuffed an unruly passenger. The plane was diverted to Dane County, Wisconsin. On the air traffic control recording, a controller tells another pilot of a potential hijack.
9: It's actually a situation where we might have to close the airfield.
8: That is not confirmed. U.S.-Iran talks making progress as Defense Secretary Pete Hegseth, who met with Asian officials in Singapore today.
10: Those goalposts haven't shifted at all, which is the expectation of the American people and what we've stated to Iran.
8: Posting on social media, the military advisor to Iran's supreme leader accusing President Trump of excessive demands. Rescued five miners trapped more than a week in Laos. This is ABC News.
11: That is the sound of K-pop superstars BTS, and that is the sound of me biting into one of the new purple BTS-inspired Oreo cookies. The Oreos come in BTS's favorite color and have a cream center that is supposed to taste like hotek, a brown sugar-stuffed Korean pancake said to be the band's favorite snack. The Oreo package reads, straight from Seoul street markets to fans. Sherry Preston, ABC News.
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0: 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Pretty thorough, if I do say so myself.
1: Yeah, we just actually went through one for some prospective clients, and they were like, all right, well, what do we owe you? And I was like, no, I mean, free means free. Like, I know some people say they're going to do things and, you know, end up, you know, not doing it. But, like, yeah, I mean, it was an
0: hour.
1: It's
0: the term complimentary, but.
1: Yeah. Well, I mean, our you know, one of our advisors that I trained and has listened to me say the same thing thousands of times, took all their information, and then I reviewed it. And we built a plan out for them, went through the, you know, all the areas. We focus on the estate planning usually first to see how everything's structured, right? Like, hey, well, you don't have a trust. Okay, or you do have a trust, but your assets are not in the trust. And walk through the LLC that doesn't have an operating agreement, but they own real estate in the LLC and, you know, some of the assets.
0: Some of the basic stuff that they're
1: making. Yeah, just some of the investments that they had were not in the LLC, some of the real estate. And, you know, there was just all kinds of issues.
0: I didn't even know what articles of organization meant until you until I came over with you.
1: Yeah, I mean, it's a lot to learn. But then, oh, I got this old insurance policy. I was, you know, Northwestern Mutual. I was, you know, sold this thing, and I was putting all this money into it, and it hasn't really grown. I'm like, yeah, it's called a whole life policy, and, you know, they got this big commission, and that's the only thing that has ever happened on it, because you're not going to make any money on this. Your rate of return is 1%. It's probably the time to get rid of this thing. You don't need it. You're worth $3 million. Like, come on. Anyways, they went through the whole thing, and I think it was, I said, so what do you think? Like, what made you come in? I usually ask at the beginning, I forgot. And they said something interesting. It was kind of, well, we like the holistic approach. Like, we have a tax person that we like and trust, but they don't give us strategy. We get none. Like, we just wrote a huge check last year, and it was disgusting. Sold some property, and it was just, they got crushed.
0: Yeah.
1: I said, did they give you one strategy, anything? Was there one? No. Like, you just outgrown your CPA. You've grown your accountant. That's not a fit for you. Like, maybe when you were 25 years old and you were building your business, right, and you need somebody to do the books and file the return on time, make sure the quarterlies are done, make sure no one goes to jail for, you know, doing something wrong. That's compliance work. And there's hundreds of thousands of CPAs that can do that. But what you are in the distribution phase, they're getting out of real estate. They're getting out of business. They don't want all this headache anymore. They want to enjoy their time on the lake. They want to enjoy their time with their family and kids and grandkids. They want to travel some, right? Go fishing when it's nice weather.
0: Sure.
1: They want to do those things with each other, because they're in their 70s, right? They don't know how much longer. They're seeing some of their friends and family members pass away. I mean, it's real.
0: Yeah.
1: I mean, the people in their 70s and 80s, you talk to them like, oh, gosh, I can't come in the office. I got a funeral next week.
0: Yeah, my mom and dad say that all the time. They're like, did you know that so-and-so died? And it's somebody from their past, but they're like, they were friends and were the same. You know, my parents were approaching 80.
1: My mom's like, once a month, I'm like, hey, do you remember the so-and-sos?
0: Yeah.
1: You're like, oh, yeah, yeah, this family friend. Oh, well, no, what happened to them, you know?
0: Or so, it's a singer. Did you realize that this person passed away? Well, Dad, he was like 89. But yeah, but he was a great singer. I know.
1: But, you know, the point is that you go through all that. That was the retirement blueprint. And they go, well, I really appreciate you actually said what you were going to, you know, you did what you said you were going to do on the radio. It wasn't just like a gimmick. Like, you went through everything. We gave them some solid recommendations. And I even went back. I usually don't do this, but I went back and said, you know what you could have done last year and saved all that tax.
0: Oh.
1: And I said, that was just to prove a point that you have outgrown your CPA. And look, we're not a fit for everybody. I don't know if we are. I like you. I think we got along great. We had a great time laughing and, you know, getting to know them. But I said, you got to find, maybe we're not, there's someone out there that can do a comprehensive financial plan regarding your estate, with your, you know, risk management, insurance, with your you know, tax strategy.
0: I appreciate that about you, too. It's not high pressure sales here.
1: No, I didn't ask him to become a client and say, oh, what do you, sign up today? You know, I said, you know, think about it. We'll send you the PowerPoint that we provided. You can go home and talk about it with your wife and husband together in privacy. Not, they don't have that force to make a decision right then and there. I like the high pressure. I hate the car sales thing. It drives me insane. What will make you, you know, the deal today to drive off the lot? Like, come on. I'm going to make an educated decision on the car, right? Because I think it's a good car for my needs, not because you're pressuring me. So, and I think that's what advisors can be taught, because I've been through some of those trainings before, and it disgusts me what's out there in the industry. It's about pushing. Oh, you know, you've got this, you've got a better portfolio, you've got a better this, you got a better that. Well, that's great if you do. I mean, but the reality is, what people that have a lot of assets, they have a legacy that they want to pass on.
0: Yeah.
1: Right? Just like these people, they got kids.
0: I'm going to need closure on this story. You know that, right?
1: Yeah.
0: Did they end up coming back and did they become clients?
1: Well, they just came in. So, like, it's recent.
0: Oh, this just happened.
1: Yeah. So, but the idea is that, you know, what they were impacted on was, I think, the reality of that we were presenting a comprehensive look at everything.
0: When you said holistic, I was like, they were meditating, smelling incense.
1: Yes.
0: You made the whole, the whole pack.
1: Yeah, holistic in the sense that, no, we weren't, you know, recommending herbs and whatever to heal their diseases.
0: Yeah.
1: Well, there's probably some good out there.
0: Yeah.
1: I just don't know them.
0: Do hot yoga with goats.
1: Yeah. Hey, I heard that works.
0: The pink candle, yeah.
1: Hey, whatever works. I think what reality is they had an investment-only advisor, and they had a CPA. And at one point, they had an attorney, but they didn't even know the name. I was like, who's the attorney that did this? Oh, I don't know. It was 25 years ago.
0: Yeah. I think that's probably pretty common, though, isn't it?
1: It is. Yeah, because once you it's like one of those things that you said it and forget it, but has anything changed in your family in the last 25 years since you did this? Oh, yeah.
0: Everything.
1: We've got grandkids. We got son-in-laws, some that we don't like very much. We got
0: we don't want this.
1: We've got daughter-in-laws that we're a little concerned about. Yeah, and their giving needs have changed. Like what they want to give to, they give more to church than they do to these organizations.
0: Yeah.
1: And they're like, yeah, we really need to make changes. I said, I don't think we should make changes and just to make changes. If there's enough to make changes, well, we should do that, but.
0: Question for you, and I don't expect you to know the answer or give me like a number, but I'm really interested when you do all that work and you do that complimentary blueprint plan and it's a whole plan. I have to think that most people go, because I mean, me included, I was like, that looks amazing. Why would I? Yes, that's exactly what I'm looking for. I had to ask myself questions I didn't even know that I needed to ask. Most people end up choosing to go with the plan, don't they?
1: Yeah, I mean, especially people that have gotten to know us over the years and they're not questioning. You know, they already have listened to the show for years and, you know, have felt comfortable. So, yeah, I mean, most of the time when we go through that, they're a fit. We kind of pre-qualify them a little bit, you know, make sure that they do have. I mean, because we want to make a significant impact on someone's lives, right? We can't. If you just start now, sure, we have some advisors in our company that can help. You know, like say they're young professionals that are just getting going and they're trying to get out of debt and, you know, they got some extra income because they're high income earners, whether they're a doctor, attorney or something. Yeah, we've got some really good advisors that can help them with that. You know, the reality is most of the people that, you know, are coming in are a good fit for us already because they know what we can do, right? And so they come in like, hey, yeah, we want to sell this real estate. We want to sell this business or I got this stock I want to sell and it's appreciated, you know, through the moon and I don't really want to pay $500,000 in tax or whatever. And they know that's what we kind of do. So,
0: well, the other thing is if they've been listening to the show at all, you're very transparent about everything, about the fees, about the lack of fees, about what they're paying with other people. I mean,
1: well, yeah,
0: what you offer, what the process looks like. So if they've listened to the show at all, you pretty much kind of explain and kind of manage those expectations going in.
1: I think so, yeah, and I think that's part of it. You know, it's like a lot of times people are like, well, I mean, the biggest struggle that people have is when they're going, oh, well, I'm not paying any fees. I'm doing it on my own. It's true. Yeah, you're not paying any fees. But then when I look at their reports, this is the first conversation. I was like, so why are you here? I'm tired of doing it on my own. oh, okay, so you want help. Yes. Are you sure it's not just your wife dragging you in here? Like, no, I really want help. I'm tired of managing my portfolio. I know there's tax strategies that we can be implementing. I've been doing, like, the lone wolf thing for too long. And then I think there might be some fees in these investments I've chosen. I don't even know. Like, and I don't like paying attention to it every day. I don't log in to Schwab every day and trade and do that. I want to enjoy life. I don't want to be stressed out about it. And honestly, when we had one, he came in, he had, oh my goodness, what did they have? $4.5 million in mutual funds.
0: Wow.
1: This is a DIY, very smart, ex-engineer, did really well with some stocks early on, then diversified into mutual funds. And he's like, I don't got any fees anywhere. I'm like, basically, we found about 2.5% in fees on his mutual funds, but there was no advisor. In other words, he's paying 2.5%. Ours were less than 1%.
0: He didn't even know it.
1: No, he didn't know it. And really, his performance really wasn't that great anyways with the mutual funds. But he bought the mutual funds because it was like hiring an advisor, because there's a Wall Street, you know, mutual fund manager that's buying and selling the stocks inside the fund, right? But then he also had him in his taxable account. I'm like, you're getting killed on capital gains every year. He's like, I was wondering why. Like, I'm paying all this tax. I'm like, yeah, because they're kicking out the capital gains at the end of the year, which is a big no-no.
0: Yeah.
1: And at the end of the day, I'm like, you're paying fees to an advisor, but you're not getting any individual advice. You're paying it to Wall Street, right? And you're not, you actually don't have a person, an actual educated person that can walk through all these financial decisions that you're having in life, but you are paying more fees than the average person. And we had to go through every fund and show them, okay, you're paying 1 point something in this one, 2 points something in this one.
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0: 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And we get lots of emails, Brian. And this one's kind of cool. This is from John, who wants to know the difference between things. I'd like for you to explain the difference. And he's got several things here. Can I rapid fire him? Can you give us like the layman's terms? I think that's what he's looking for. John is his name.
1: Okay.
0: So wants to know the difference between, and I'm interested to know if I know the answers to these, Roth contributions versus Roth conversions.
1: Yeah, that confuses a lot of folks. What do you think the difference?
0: I think contributions is what you put into it. Conversions is when you take your plan and roll it over to another plan.
1: So smart.
0: I mean, I've been doing this show with you for a long time, buddy.
1: Just take over for now.
0: Well,
1: that way I can go on vacation more.
0: Do I get paid more for that?
1: No.
0: Oh, then no, I'm good. You be the expert.
1: I mean, so the contribution, yeah, it's confusing because the rules are different. I mean, contribution is what you're allowed to put in. The biggest thing you have to look at is you have to have earned income, right, to still contribute to a Roth. And it's not a lot of money. Like, it doesn't change your world. It's a slow, steady thing over a long period of time. If you don't have any earned income, like, we've got part-time people that are making, like, $7,000 a year, and they're putting $7,000 into their Roth contribution because they can still, because they're working part-time at Northwest Hardware, Home Depot, or whatever, right? And so they're kind of able to still do that, even though they're barely making enough. And there's a Roth contribution fallacy about, well, my wife doesn't work. She can't put anything in her Roth. So let's say you make $14,000 that year working at Home Depot. You both can put $7,000 a piece in if you wanted or whatever. Yeah. The conversion can be done, a lot less rules. A lot of rules with contribution. Conversion, you have an IRA. That's pre-tax, and you want to convert it. Doesn't matter your age. Doesn't matter your income. Doesn't matter your net worth.
0: Hmm.
1: They want that to be restriction-free because it's the time to pay them back.
0: Yeah, all right.
1: Yeah. Sure. We don't care how much your net worth is. We don't care your age. So, yeah, but conversion has pain associated with it, right? It's immediate pain.
0: Like, yep.
1: Oof. Depending on your tax bracket, I could pay 40% or as little as zero. We've had people do conversions and not pay anything. Just depends on their tax situation.
0: On their situation, yeah.
1: Right.
0: How about this one? Term life insurance versus permanent life insurance.
1: Yeah, I mean, term insurance, obviously, it goes for a term. So it's level.
0: 10-year, 20-year.
1: Yeah, so you get a 30-year term. It's level for 30 years. And after the 30 years, it starts turning into an increasing term that increases every year, right? Instead of that $80 a month. And, you know, permanent is, and the funny thing is, it's
0: permanent and whole the same thing?
1: Permanent whole life. There's different versions of it, but whole life, and there's variable universal life, and index universal life. They'll probably create another one next week. But the point is, they're all permanent in the sense that you're supposed to pay it for your whole life. That's why they call it permanent. And it builds some cash value. But it's not permanent if you don't keep it to death, right? So, but they're intended to be permanent for your life.
0: What about variable annuity versus fixed annuity?
1: Yeah, variable is pretty easy. I mean, variable is basically going into the market.
0: Market, yeah.
1: I mean, it's risk, right? There's mutual funds, sub-accounts, depending on the fund. But the problem with variable annuities, and if you have a variable annuity, you'll know, it'll say an insurance company, Jackson National or Equitable or Prudential, one of these, those are the big ones out there. There's tons of them. And it says annuity on there, but it also fluctuates. It goes down in value, right? And it has a mutual fund name in there. There are so many fees. The SEC has warned that probably more than any other investment out there, and it's legal.
0: Mm.
1: But there's on average, we saw when we really did the analysis, I used to do this when I had more time. Somebody would come and we'd do a variable annuity x-ray. We had people bringing them in all the time back in the day when we were on the radio 10 years ago. And it was, I have one of those things you're talking about. It goes up and it goes down and I've lost a lot of money and it's an insurance company. And I don't see any fees. I think you're wrong. I'm like, okay. So they brought it in. We go through it. And usually it was in between 3.5% and 4%.
0: Wow. Dang.
1: Yeah, not the return, that's the fees. So people are like,
0: but I got a 5% return. No, you didn't.
1: Well, no, and the market would go up 10, and they were wondering why they got a 3% return. Because, like, well, if it's 4% fees, I should have earned 6. Well, that's not how it works.
0: Yeah.
1: The money's being taken before it has the ability to grow.
0: Yeah.
1: A lot of the fees are taken monthly ahead of time.
0: Opportunity.
1: There you go. Yeah. This guy is learning something. Eventually, he's going to take over the show saying, on vacation more.
0: I mean, when it pays more, you holler at me and I'll take it over. How about individual bonds versus bond funds? Individual bonds.
1: Yeah, bonds are just an individual. Like, say you buy one with Walmart, right? You buy the bond specifically. It's only in Walmart. If Walmart goes bankrupt, you're kind of lost.
0: SOL.
1: Yeah. Yeah. So a bond fund will have maybe 100 companies in there, right? Or 50 or 1,000, or depending on the size of the fund. So it's spreading the risk out. Right?
0: We got just like 5 minutes left in the show. Tell me something that's happened that made you happy for a client. Something you've done recently for a client that just made you happy, that made you feel glad that you're in this business. Was there somebody that just came over to you from another place? So it was like,
1: it's not even the new perspective. I think it's the relationships that we've had for the years. And, you know, we had a family that just went through a really hard time. I can't say any more than that.
0: Yeah, understood.
1: But lost a family member. And it wasn't your typical, you know, my dad died at 89 years old. He lived a long, good life story.
0: Right? It wasn't that.
1: It wasn't.
0: Gotcha. Yeah.
1: And it was just, you know, you could tell it really impacted him a lot. And so I think, you know, you realize you're like, oh, you're just a financial planner and you're out there trying to help them make financial decisions. But at the same time, we've helped this family do a lot of things, you know, set up their trust. We've set up actually three different kinds of trust, two of them to save on taxes and one for estate planning purposes. And
0: set up for funerals, unfortunately, I guess.
1: Well, yeah. And so I think, you know, the point is that when a family member passes and it's really a hard situation, you know, it's kind of like, we didn't do much. We reached out and just, you know, said, we're here for you if you guys need any help with it. But it was just the nice words of like how it meant that we cared.
0: Yeah, enough to even reach out and...
1: Yeah, and just like, you know, little things, you know, we give them something.
0: Not even necessarily financially, just...
1: Yeah, we plant some trees for them and do some things, whatever. But I think it was just...
0: What does that mean? You plant trees for
1: them? Well, you know, you can plant trees in the memory of someone.
0: Oh, gotcha.
1: Yeah. You know, a lot of people want that instead, or, you know, donate to their favorite charity.
0: Yeah.
1: We also did that, too.
0: Nice.
1: And so I think that was... And it was, you know, personally. But I think...
0: This is somebody you worked with for a long time.
1: Yeah. And it's weird how the transition happens. Like, you don't think they're clients anymore. They're almost...
0: Friends
1: or family, yeah. Right? Because we were hurting around the office when we heard these news. You know, I don't know if it's necessary if we did anything for them, but just let them know that we're here for them. Because when somebody goes through something hard... And there, anytime somebody passes away, there's always decisions that have to be made. And they kind of feel like they don't know who to go to, right? You know, they call the attorney and it's really expensive and, you know, they're going to sell me something. And so they have a team and a resource. But no, I mean, we've helped some recent people just really build their kind of an estate nightmare. I said, you are a family that estate planning attorneys are going to love.
0: Mm.
1: They're going to make so much money off of you.
0: Yeah.
1: They didn't like that. So.
0: But truth.
1: But it is. I said, and I know you don't care because you're gone, right? But I said, your kids are going to not like this. And they're going to, why didn't mom and dad? They have plenty of money. They've done really well in net worth, you know, with real estate, 3 to 5. I don't know, somewhere in there. I have to go back and look at the numbers. But
0: pretty,
1: you know,
0: good. Yeah.
1: Total with investable assets up to 8. And you're going,
0: all right.
1: Okay, you've done really well, but you're not keeping track of it well, right? It's all over the place. You're going to pass away. We know for sure. And I think just showing them how we're going to step by step, not overwhelmingly like, hey, we're going to do this and this and this, but like step by step, this is what we're going to start with first. We're going to get you got LLCs and real estate. We got to get that organized and all into one and then get the trust to own that. And then show them step by step, we're going to do that. And I think, took a long time. They said they didn't listen to the radio for over 10 years. And they said, we finally were convinced.
0: We felt like we knew you well enough after 10 years.
1: But he said, you were telling a story of some other client that sounded just like me.
0: Yep.
1: It was like, my wife wanted me to come in for years, but I didn't want to come in because I was afraid. And then he goes, the funny thing is all the fees, what you end up saving us money from what we were paying from another advisor. And here's the thing. Their other advisor at a big bank said, you need to go find an estate planning company that's going to do the estate plan, clean all your real estate, quit tax strategy. And so his home planner
0: What's telling them to go find you, basically.
1: Which is hilarious.
0: Well, but seriously, just to end on this note, you're talking about that other family that you genuinely care about. Not only is there a mutual respect between you and your clients, but there actually has to kind of be a mutual trust between you both, right?
1: Yeah.
0: You trust them as much as they trust you, right?
1: Yeah.
0: Yeah.
1: Yeah, and I think we're personalizing it this year. This month, we're having a client event at our farm. We're inviting all our clients to come out. And it's like,
0: where is it? When is it? How do we find out about
1: it? You're not allowed to come.
0: I told you I have a concert that night.
1: You already said he's got a concert.
0: I have to emcee the concert. What? I want to emcee
1: whatever.
0: Your event.
1: You're uninvited. We took you off the list.
0: Can they find it on the website?
1: No.
0: Where do they find out about it?
1: The client event. 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
4: 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Creekmer Wealth Advisors is not permitted to offer, and no statement made during this show shall constitute tax or legal advice. Our firm is not affiliated with or endorsed by the United States government or any governmental agency. 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
6: From ABC News, I'm Chuck Sievertson. The FBI is not saying whether law enforcers aboard a jetliner last night foiled a potential hijacking. An FBI statement out offers the barest details about what happened on United Flight 2005. ABC's Gio Benitez.
7: Federal authorities investigating after a United Airlines flight was diverted due to what the airline says was a security concern caused by an unruly passenger. The flight from Chicago, originally set for Minneapolis, was forced to land in Wisconsin. You can hear air traffic controllers informing a nearby pilot of a potential hijack.
8: It's actually a situation where we might have to close the airfield due to a potential hijack.
7: United says the person was quickly subdued by law enforcement officers on board. Once they landed, no one was injured.
6: The U.S.-Iran talks are making progress, says Defense Secretary Pete Hegseth, who met with Asian officials in Singapore today.
9: Those goalposts haven't shifted at all, which is the expectation of the American people and what we've stated to Iran.
6: Suspecting that it's the Iranians who have extra leverage in the talks, Michael Ratney, former U.S. ambassador to Saudi Arabia.
10: Since the Iranians have shown how easy it is for them to close the Strait of Hormuz, they seem to have far more leverage. And by the way, they're also seemingly able to withstand a lot more pain than the United States.
6: Rescued. Five miners trapped more than a week in a cave in Laos. Two others are missing. ABC's Britt Clinett in Hong Kong.
11: What an ordeal. You know, they had to go through these extremely narrow tunnels in pitch black. I'm told they had to pull themselves through while holding their faces to the ceiling in order to finally reach the mouth of the cave.
6: Asking the world for help with the growing Ebola crisis in Central Africa, leaders of the World Health Organization, who visited the epicenter of the outbreak, the Democratic Republic of Congo, today. A government spokesman says, unlike COVID, there's no need to close borders or enact travel bans. 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
2: More on the call for greater international support against the Ebola outbreak in Central Africa. The head of the World Health Organization at the center of the outbreak, Democratic Republic of Congo, government spokesman Patrick Muyaya.
3: The first priority we have is to take care of those who are in front line, especially doctor and all the technical team that are working with them. And we are providing all the material they need so they can be well protected.
2: Main preventive measure, he says, is washing hands a lot. Signing a bill banning law enforcement officers from wearing masks while on duty. New York Governor Kathy Hochul saying the measure applies to state, local, and federal law enforcers operating in New York and holding law enforcement accountable.
4: Whether it's a family of someone who's been left to die in the cold, or whether someone's had their business disrupted or their place of worship disrupted, people have rights that we are not foregoing just because there's been this decision by the Trump administration to unleash hell in our streets.
2: The new law limits state law enforcement assisting federal immigration police. Reasons why this fruit costs more from ABC's Mike Dubusky.
5: Prices for tomatoes are up 40% over the past year, the biggest increase tracked among products in the Consumer Price Index. Experts say the spike is the result of crop yields and two pillars of President Trump's second-term policies, the Iran war and tariffs on Mexico.
2: Chuck Sievertson, ABC News.
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12: So, how many times a day do you think you check your phone, Andrew? How many times do you actually look at your phone?
13: I check my phone just twice in the last minute. So, if we average that out, we're looking at 2,600 times a day?
12: It's probably somewhere in that range. So, new survey out puts a number on how wild it really has gotten. A baby born today will spend 21 years of his or her life staring at a screen.
13: Total?
12: Total.
13: Sounds low.
12: Really?
13: Oh, yeah.
12: 21 years?
13: Super low.
12: Well, they say because the average American is now spending at least 7 hours a day on their phone, on a screen, rather, on a screen. And so 7 hours on a screen, but that does seem like, because what about when you're at home watching TV or playing video games?
13: Right, that adds in and that rolls up. Lisa and I actually got in a fight, I use that in air quotes, last week on who's on their phone more.
12: Nice.
13: Because she was sitting there and we were trying to do a puzzle together and she was sitting there on her phone. She's just texting away. I was like, hey, put that thing down. We're spending quality time together as I yell at you. And she said, you're on your phone more. And then we pulled up the stats to see who would win the fight. I was way, way more than her. But that's because I watch YouTube podcasts.
12: Oh,
13: I watch two daily podcasts is 3 hours.
12: Oh, that's your excuse.
13: Right.
12: Okay. So instead of saying, honey, you're right, you went down that road.
13: So I would like to say that shouldn't count.
12: Yes. 21 years. That's longer than most marriages last.
13: That's true.
12: Gosh. Didn't even get dinner.
13: And I'm sure most people would rather marry their phone than the person they're currently with.
12: Don't even go there. We have so many people that are marrying their AI bots.
13: And yeah, didn't we talk about on the show when someone married a Ferris wheel?
12: Yes, a Ferris wheel.
13: What's weirder, a Ferris wheel or an AI chatbot?
12: At least you can get on the Ferris wheel.
13: And now that's a joke.
12: Yes, but bump. Hey, listen, it's the Kim Komando Show. It's the nation's largest, best, biggest, award-winning show about all things digital. Because after all, I'm your digital goddess, Kim Komando. And joining me is Andrew Babinski. Hello there, Andrew.
13: Hi, Kim.
12: 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All right, let's talk about some things that are happening in the techverse. The Ring ad. We talked about this on the podcast.
13: Yeah.
12: Family loses their dog, Milo. Everybody's crying, happy tears. You said all the girls were like, oh, my God.
13: Oh, yeah. If you didn't see the commercial, they show this dog being reunited with a family. And I was in a house full of women that all just went, oh, at the same exact time.
12: Well, it's called Search Party. And basically what happens is that if your dog goes missing, the Ring cameras are going to start looking for the dogs. And then it's going to know it's your dog. And neighbor's going to notify you that your dog is in their front yard pooping or whatever it may be. And then you got to come get your dog. So it runs on Amazon Sidewalk, and it's turned on by default. And that's what I want to talk about here, too, because a lot of people still don't realize this, that they're giving up a little tiny piece of their internet connection, their bandwidth, to fund this sidewalk and to provide the connections for everybody in the neighborhood.
13: Not financially fund, just bandwidth fund.
12: Just bandwidth fund. Good distinction there. But it is kind of financial because you're paying for it.
13: That's true, yeah.
12: And, you know, and I mean, Amazon should at least, like, say, here's 50 cents back.
13: Well, they didn't raise the price by 50 cents. There you go. You got your money.
12: Okay. Well, yes, there is that. And it doesn't mean that your neighbors can see what's happening on your network. It just means that they're using a little tiny bit of it so that if your Wi-Fi goes down and your camera's there, that you can use my Wi-Fi, which I would never let you use.
13: Of course not.
12: Never.
13: Can't put my filthy hands on your Wi-Fi.
12: Don't even come near me. But now a lot of people are up in arms because after they saw the commercial, again, they didn't realize what was happening in the background, is that Ring is also partnered with Flock, and they run AI cameras in over 5,000 communities, and they scan billions of license plates. In addition to that, government, ICE, Secret Service, is that they, and law enforcement, is that they have gone to Amazon and said, hey, we need these videos. And if you don't want your videos to be part of that, you have to turn it off. But then you're also not part of the whole get your dog back.
13: Now, here's the thing that came with the whole Nancy Guthrie situation that, you know, we've been following. Savannah Guthrie's mom was, you know, kidnapped in the middle of the night. And it took days for them to release. And people are fighting online about when you take the camera off, the video is still there.
12: Oh, because it's up to the servers. We talked about it in the last hour.
13: Right.
12: That the videos are still up there.
13: But why did it, if it's there, why did it take them so long to get access to the camera?
12: Incompetence.
13: Oh, I forgot to factor that in.
12: Incompetence. Because the sheriff, from what I read, said that because Ms. Guthrie did not have the paid subscription, that therefore there should be no videos in the cloud. When in fact, there were videos in the cloud.
13: Come on, this is Amazon. Every single thing you do, if you pass gas during the big game, Amazon's going to put that in the cloud.
12: Well, she was actually using the Nest Cam, which is Google.
13: Oh, that's right.
12: Same thing.
13: Same thing, yeah.
12: Doesn't matter. All right, think about this. You're on a Zoom meeting or a Google Meet. You stay on the line, talking to your coworker, and go, God, she's such a jerk face. Can you believe what we have to do for this company? And you're just moaning and groaning how much you hate it there. If there was an AI note taker that was activated during this meeting, they are awesome for keeping track of everything, including your meeting, your summarized, and email recap. I love them. I use them just about every meeting because you can take the notes and then do and then say, tell me who needs to do what. It's fabulous. But they often record after humans say goodbye. So
13: when the meeting goes down, it's still running.
12: Yes.
13: What about if I mute my microphone?
12: How are you going to talk bad about the other person?
13: Just to myself, or is it recording while you're muting as well?
12: Oh, yeah.
13: Oh, boy.
12: Yes, yes. So what you want to do is check the participant list. And so if you see a bot or Firefly.ai or something like that, and you're like, I don't know if we hired that person. or alternative host. Sometimes that's what it's called. Just know that everything that you say in that meeting is being recorded.
13: Boot them and then talk your trash.
12: Let's see. When a smart bulb costs less than lunch, the savings are coming with bargain bin security. Here's what's happening with these Wi-Fi light bulbs. Do you have any of those?
13: No.
12: Why not?
13: Because I Wi-Fi the switches, okay. Not the bulbs.
12: Okay. Well, what they found is if it needs to go in the cloud, we're talking about light bulbs itself, is that it keeps track of everything that you're doing when you're home, when you're asleep, when you're away.
13: The light bulb is tracking me?
12: Uh-huh. Yeah. And then they're selling it all to third parties. Especially if it's on your network. So if you have it on your network, you want to put it on a guest network. And Mozilla said Wyze, W-Y-Z-E, were the biggest offenders.
13: So they get that much information by just a turn on and turn off?
12: Mm-hmm.
13: Or does it have other sensors, cameras, listening devices?
12: It's got all the above.
13: Oh, buddy.
12: It's got everything.
13: We're bugging ourselves and we don't even know it.
12: So I was at a farmer's market a couple of weeks ago in L.A. County. And I walked by, and this guy was in the booth saying, oh, you get all the streaming channels you want for $2 a month. And get this box for $150. It's all legal. It's all this. And he had like a crowd around him.
13: Did you jump on it? Did you get one?
12: I'm looking, and Ian's like, what is that about? I'm like, totally bootlegged.
13: Oh, I mean, yeah.
12: This is just bad. They're called the Super Box, the VC Box, and they're about $200 to $400. And they say that you can get the NFL, the UFC, and 8,000 other channels.
13: That's a lot.
12: And all the streaming.
13: That's why we're spending 21 years of our life in front of a screen. We got 8,000 free channels.
12: Dish says that's piracy.
13: Is it?
12: Yes. And they're suing the sellers for about $1.5 million. The reason why you don't want to buy one is that they can get remotely bricked. You can get caught up in the whole piracy problem. In addition to that, sometimes, and I have heard this from hackers. Now, I don't know this to be the case, but I have friends who are hackers, and they have a belief and a feeling that the paid tier services will actually distribute malware on these boxes to shut them down.
13: Yeah, we did. I don't want to know if I want to name the website, but we did a story about that for a very large pirated website. And one of our former coworkers was like, oh my gosh,
12: I use that
13: every single weekend.
12: That's
13: I had no idea.
12: I remember, I looked, I'm like, you work for me? No. That crap's got to stop like right now.
13: He was terrified.
12: You like baseball?
13: Yes, I do. I really got into baseball last season.
12: The MLB, did you hear what they're doing now?
13: Major League Baseball?
12: Yes.
13: What are they doing?
12: They cut a deal with an AI avatar maker so that all your big MLB stars will be turned into AI avatars so that this way you could buy like your skin in Fortnite or whatever it may be as that player. And then also it would give you the chance to actually have a conversation with your favorite baseball player as an avatar.
13: Okay, great. You mean I get to talk to a chatbot that's speaking through?
12: Yes, yes. And you have to pay for that too.
13: Oh, great.
12: Isn't that fun?
13: So exciting. Mm-hmm. Did you see what Major League Baseball did with their TV contract?
12: No.
13: They told fans if you wanted to get the MajorLeagueBaseball.com expanded all the games, $150 a season, which actually is really a good price. And then they immediately signed a deal with ESPN. And to access that, you then have to also pay ESPN $30 a month.
12: Oh, God.
13: Think about the fans just for once.
12: No, they're making way too much money. Way too much money. All right, so Waymo admitted in a Senate hearing that when their self-driving cars get confused by something like a construction cone or a person or a weird intersection, they signal to remote operators to help in the Philippines. Now, so these folks are not steering the car like Mario Kart.
13: No.
12: They're not doing that. They provide what they say contextual guidance. They say, you know, yes, that is a human. Please do not hit them. I mean, that's important stuff.
13: Really? So they're not grabbing a remote control and steering the car around the cone. They're saying that's a cone. Go ahead and drive over it or move to the right.
12: Now, but here's the part that I found interesting. All the workers are headquartered in Manila. Okay. Manila has the worst traffic on the planet Earth. Rush hour speed there tops is 11 miles per hour. It takes over 30 minutes to go 6 miles.
13: They have that huge roundabout that like 10,000 cars enter a minute.
12: So when what they did is they hired the worst traffic drivers on the planet to handle making a legal U-turn in Phoenix, Arizona.
13: But a cone in the road, that's nothing to these people. They're worried about 3,000 cars normally around them. They're like, just drive over it. Who cares?
12: It's not a problem. It's like you know, I don't know. It's like hiring a lifeguard who's drowning. I mean, that's just not a good thing. Have you ever Googled yourself? You type your name into ChatGPT or any other AI bot. And you should see what comes back right now. And it's going to frighten you, your phone number, your home address. And that's just the surface. You know, as a matter of fact, there's a whole story out right now that if you want to find somebody's phone number, you can actually put that into Google and it may appear under AI overviews because Google's AI has scraped everything on the internet. And if you dig a little deeper, anyone can find your social security number, your health records, your financial history. You see, data brokers collect and sell your personal information, and that fuels something that's called, are you ready for it? It's called a shadow score. And you want to think of it like a secret score on your entire digital life. You know, companies use it to judge if you're a high-value VIP like me or a problem customer to be ignored like Andrew. Mm-hmm. And that's why I use Incogni. It works behind the scenes to track down where your data is exposed, and they submit all these removal requests right on for your behalf. I have to tell you, Incogni has completed over 2,800 now data removals just for me. And they don't stop there. They keep sending these follow-up requests so that this way you get on these data suppression lists. And once you're on that data suppression list, and you're just not allowed to get back on it. I mean, you're not going to be on any other data broker site after that if you are on these special suppression lists. So here's what you need to do. Go to privacykim.com. And again, that's privacykim.com. And then you're going to get 60% off. I use Incogni. I love it. And you will too. Let's see. We are going to talk about how you can find your lost documents using AI. And is your hotel key card triggering a live stream? This is really frightening stuff. And I read this story. I'm like, I couldn't wait to tell you guys and gals about it. And then, of course, we have just the best calls ever. And you have me and Andrew here on the Kim Komando Show. You want to get outside, take the hike, keep up with the people you love, move through your day without thinking twice about it. 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

0: 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All right, Paul in Austin, Texas, we're going to start with you right now, sir. What's going on?
1: Hi there. Hey, thank you for having me. I am, well, new to the show. I have The Current for a long time, and two recent things, Tech Junk, of which I am sure I'm a major holder, and cleaning up your phone memory, which my phone has been screaming, so it's probably time
0: screaming.
1: To do that. So thank you.
0: Paul, I'm drowning. I'm dying here. Paul, help me.
1: Well, I always thought tech stuff was alive and it did what it wanted anyway, so that's a whole thing.
0: Well, it may not have been in the past, but it sure is now with AI, I'll tell you that.
1: You're right. But the reason I'm calling is about a trip we're going to be taking to China, and my kids who are in the tech world turned to us and said, you need a burner phone, and my hyper-intelligent remark was, huh? So we dug into it a little bit, found the articles in the Wall Street Journal and other credible sources, talked to people who I think are knowledgeable in tech and travel, and they were 50-50, you do, you don't.
0: Well, the thing about going when you're going to China and you're bringing your tech is that you just have to assume that whatever you have on your phone, and this happened to a friend of mine quite recently, is that she actually sent me the video. She plugged in her laptop in the hotel's, she just connected to the hotel Wi-Fi in Beijing. And then all of a sudden her laptop started making all these noises and it got hot to the touch. They were just taking a full copy of everything on the hard drive. Just in the hotel.
2: I think someone does need a burner phone then.
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4: ABC News, I'm Chuck Sievertson. The FBI is not saying whether an unruly passenger on a United jetliner last night was a would-be failed hijacker. Only saying several law enforcement officers were aboard that flight from Chicago to Minneapolis and subdued an unruly passenger. The plane was diverted to Wisconsin. On the air traffic control recording, a controller tells another pilot,
5: "Is that the situation where we might have to close the airfield?
4: And
6: is this individual detained or what's his status?"
7: There, we had five law enforcement LEOs on board. I do not believe they ever cuffed him, but they were able to finally get control of him after multiple attempts to try to breach the cockpit.
4: Attempted hijacking is not confirmed. U.S.-Iran talks making progress, says Defense Secretary Pete Hegseth at a meeting in Singapore today. Rescued, five miners trapped more than a week in a cave in Laos. This is ABC News.
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0: 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Let's see, moments away from a really frightening story about how a hotel room key could be turning on hidden cameras inside the hotel room just by you putting the key in. God, what a crazy world we are in.
1: Where is it safe to stay?
0: I just
1: can't go to an Airbnb, can't go to a hotel. Guess what, Uncle Charlie? I'm coming over.
0: I need your couch. Karen in Atlanta, Georgia, you're up next. Hi there, Karen.
2: Hey, Kim. Thanks for taking my call. Love your show. I'm a real estate agent, and I have a lady who wants to list her house. Her husband died in December, and she has found a new boyfriend through a grief group she was on online. And they're making plans to move in together and do all this stuff. And he works on an oil rig out in the ocean, and he was coming down for Valentine's Day, but something broke on the ship, and he has to stay and fix it.
0: Yeah.
2: And so it's just like screaming every red flag in the world. This is a scam. This is a scam. This is a scam. And it's like, you can't. I talked to her niece and she says, yeah, we think it's a scam, but we don't know.
0: It's a scam. It's a scam.
1: Is the only reason she's selling her house because of this new lover?
0: Yeah, does he need money?
2: Yes. And I think, you know, he's like super rich, but he only needs $70,000 to finish paying for their new house. And I think that's why she's selling her old house so she can start a new life with this man.
1: Let her give a cent to this guy.
0: How much has she already given him? Do you know?
2: See, I don't know. I'm not. And I asked her, I said, you know, this sounds too good to be true. I said, are you sure this is not a scam? She goes, oh, I've checked him out. But I don't think she's checked him out because it's just too good to be true. Okay. It's all the red flags.
0: And so how long, did she meet this guy online?
2: She met him online in a grief group.
0: Oh, in the
2: grief.
0: My God. That's
1: from Fish in a Barrel.
0: Yes.
2: And his last name is the same as her husband's first name.
0: Oh, come on. Really?
2: And so she thinks that her husband
0: sent
2: from
0: him
2: above
0: down?
2: Has sent him to her to take care of her.
0: No.
2: Since he's not here.
0: No, this has let's count how many red flags we have.
2: Exactly. Every red flag there is.
0: Yes, 100%. I mean, you've got the oil rig. Because he's not in the United States. The last name. I'm incredibly wealthy. I'm going to live with you forever and ever. We met on a grief support site on Facebook or whatever it was. He needs her to sell his house because he's incredibly wealthy but needs $70,000. Okay. All right. Let me tell you, you're a realtor. You've met incredibly wealthy people, right?
1: Are they always $70,000 short of a sale?
0: I mean, if somebody's incredibly wealthy, 70 grand is like, well, whatever.
1: Right.
0: You know? Man, you said you were talking to who, her niece or somebody?
2: Her niece. I was trying to talk to her niece, and she said that, you know, you can't tell her anything, that she just gets mad and cuts you off.
1: You guys have to have an intervention.
0: Yeah, there's got to be an intervention.
1: I mean, you got to come at her from all sides because you're right. We've talked to multiple people on the show who have been here where when they're at their lowest point of scammed, they won't believe you because they think, again, this guy was sent from above.
0: You know, I got an email the other day from a guy, romance scam. Karen, you're not going to believe this. Okay. All right. Romance scammed out of $680,000.
1: Oh, no.
0: I mean, $680,000.
2: I know. It's like, how in the world? But nobody wants to admit that the love of their life is a lie. I understand that.
0: Especially because, you know, if he died and she's grieving and but that's just insidious. Choosing the guy's name as a last name. That's really low.
1: It's evil on top of evil.
0: Yeah, that is. Because that does say, oh, thank you, Lord, for bringing him down. And my husband's still taking care of me. Is there anybody else in the family you can talk to aside from the niece?
2: The niece is the only person contact I have.
0: Oh. There's a certain website I can tell you up. Offline, I don't want to give them any publicity.
2: Okay.
0: Where you can type in somebody's name and then they'll tell you every single relative who's associated with them and give them and give their phone number to you. I mean, because it's kind of hard, because if you're like me, now you have a responsibility. Because if she does this, you're going to feel so guilty. You are. That she's sold her house.
2: I already do. I'm like, oh, but you bless your heart. You're getting scammed, and how can I stop it?
1: And she shouldn't sell her house because she's not moving in with this guy.
2: I know, she's not going to have anything left.
1: Yeah, exactly.
0: No, she's not going to have anything left. Yeah. No, so here's what I'm doing. I'm going to put you on hold.
2: Okay.
0: And we will give you a site where you can type in the niece's name and then figure out who's related. The reason why I'm hesitating is that I used this site the other day, Andrew. I don't know if I told you this.
1: Who are you tracking?
0: I was just curious what was online about Nancy Guthrie.
1: Oh, okay.
0: And I just typed in her name in Tucson. I had her home address, her VOIP phone number, her cell phone number that was verified 2 weeks ago, the kids' addresses, phone numbers. I mean,
1: it's all right there.
0: It's just nuts.
1: You remember, I don't know if it was last week or the week before, we had the reporter on talking about the work slavery scam.
0: Yes.
1: That is. And we kind of brushed the top of it. And now hearing this, the U.S. government gets their hands and involved in everything.
0: Right.
1: Why isn't there this push to, with our money and our willpower and our military and our forces, to go in and wipe these guys out that are stealing billions of dollars from Americans?
0: Well, in case you missed that, we're talking about there are scam compounds.
1: Yeah.
0: That's what they are. And primarily in Myanmar, Asia, where human trafficking victims are actually set to work 16-hour days, 18-hour days, scamming Americans. And where they are taught how to scam. And if they don't make the scam quotas, they get beaten, they get drugged, or whatever it may be. And I thought the worst of that was when you've been in sales situations, and when somebody, like, we have a cowbell upstairs.
1: Right.
0: And it's kind of a joke when Tracy or somebody makes a big sale, it's like, you ring the cowbell. Okay. When these human trafficking scammers scam somebody out of a lot of money in the United States, they actually go and ring a gong.
1: Right. They're having a celebration of stealing from people.
0: Gosh.
1: But I watch a couple of YouTubers, and they are able to use the internet to access the cameras, the security cameras, because of course these scammers need to be secure.
0: Of course.
1: They don't want to get their money stolen from them. Then they access the cameras, and while they're on the call in the call center with the scammer, they're like, hey, nice purple shirt, or hey, are you sitting next to someone named Martha, or whatever.
0: Well, that's what Kit Boga does all the time.
1: Exactly.
0: Yeah.
1: If they can do it, if a couple of YouTubers can do it, the power of the United States can track these things down. Is it the governments that want that money flooding in that aren't going to allow it to come to a stop?
0: I don't know. There should be something we could do.
1: It's ridiculous. I'm sick and tired of taking these phone calls.
0: Yeah. And especially, you know, it's so hard, you know, to tell people that they are getting scammed because they don't want to believe it.
1: No.
0: You know,
1: they don't want to believe that A, they're that gullible, or they're that dumb.
0: Right. Let's see. Thomas in St. Louis. Hi there, Thomas.
3: Hi, Kim. It's a little scary listening to you in the background as I get ready for my question. But just because so much bad stuff is going on, and speaking of bad stuff, I'm bringing up Nancy Guthrie again, which is a terrible situation. But it reminds me of your situation about a year ago when you had the Chilean gangs. And you had SWAT teams.
0: Yeah, they targeted my house.
3: Yeah. And I've had people in my neighborhood going around. They break in the cars. Luckily, they don't get into your house. But I'm thinking to myself, you know what? You must be the expert by now. And I bet you've got some advice for people who are living by themselves.
0: Yeah.
3: And how do you protect yourself physically, technologically?
0: Well, I'll tell you, Nancy, I was surprised that it doesn't appear as if there was a lot of security on that house.
1: She wasn't paying the monthly subscription for the camera?
0: It was only $5 a month.
1: And I am not trying to shame her daughter at all, but her daughter is extremely wealthy. The home that she lives in looks like it's
0: about $1 million house.
1: Exactly. Yeah. I'm sure that kind of expense, when it comes to your safety, is something they could have fit in the budget.
0: There was only one camera.
1: Yeah, no backyard cameras, indoor cameras.
0: Nothing. I was really surprised. And I was really surprised, I don't know if you heard me, Thomas, me say that all I had to do was punch her name in, and I had her cell phone number, I had everything, and the kids and everybody else. And you know, you hear me talk about Incogni, and that's one of the benefits of signing up for Incogni, is that you get yourself wiped out of these databases, you know. But so in regards to security, Thomas, you're right. I mean, we got my house got hit by a Wi-Fi jammer with a Chilean gang trying to break in because they thought that Barry and I had gone out to dinner when actually we were in the kitchen making dinner. And all this ruckus has happened around me, and I go out on the patio and go, "Hi, guys." And there's this Phoenix SWAT. I'm like, "Hey, what's going on?" They're like, get inside. I'm like, "No, hi. Do you need something? Want some water or anything? No, get inside." But they were using a jammer. But fortunately, every camera, every security system in my home is hardwired with an Ethernet connection. So they were not able to jam the security system or the license plate readers or anything like that because everything's all hardwired. And see, and that's the thing, that these Wi-Fi jammers are only a couple of $100. We're not talking like $5,000. They're literally $200. And so in answer to your question, Thomas, you have to have good security. You have to have a solid security system so that when you are there asleep, that you can live, you know, in peace and not be fearful.
3: Do you have an alarm that goes off? No, I didn't hear any alarm go off, at least in your house or even in Nancy Guthrie's.
0: Well, they never got into my house.
3: Okay.
0: Yeah, they never. So, but I have a full blown alarm system. And it does go off, and it's all hardwired. Went off this morning when I forgot to let the dogs out, which is always lovely. I'm sure the neighbors like that. Oh, there's Kim again. Morning, yeah. It's her. Yep.
3: Yeah.
0: And you know, but I didn't hear anything about an alarm system with the Guthrie incident as well. They, you know, who it's hard to say because we can all speculate. We can do a whole bunch of things right after the fact, right? But if you're alone, your parents are alone, family members, friends are alone, they need to be aware. And in addition to that, I have a friend who's a couple of doors down from me, and she's wonderful. Her name's Jan. And when this happened with Nancy, I called Jan up, and I texted her, and I said, "Listen, somebody comes to your door, and you know who they are, you call me. I don't care what time of day it is, I can be at your front door in a minute and a half." Especially because here's what's happening in Scottsdale. I don't know if you heard about this, Andrew. Is that a couple was at home, they pretended they were delivery drivers for Instacart or Postmates or something like that with the order. And then the husband opened the door to get the order. They pushed their way in. They assaulted them. And then they were trying to steal their cryptocurrency.
1: Everywhere you look.
0: What a world. Thomas, thanks for your call. If you don't already get the current newsletter, make sure you sign up because I'm doing a whole bunch of tips just about this on how to make sure that you can stay safe. 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It's not just great lighting. 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
0: 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And finally, mark this sender as spam. It looks like they had a meeting cancellation, and now so do you. 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
1: Hey, Kim. Thanks for taking my call.
0: You betcha.
1: I just appreciate how you give your advice and your punny humor you have with it. So.
0: Yes, we are always there.
1: Hey, so I was listening the other day, and you were in your tech updates, and you were talking about Wi-Fi possibly, you know, going through walls and checking on you in your house now, and it made me think, and maybe you could help me with a mystery that I have, or at least a mystery to me. I live really remotely out in the country, and like my nearest neighbors are like maybe 1,000 yards away.
0: Okay.
1: And when I go to connect to my Wi-Fi, you know, it will show you what networks are available. And for years, it's just been my Wi-Fi network, right? Well, like a week and a half ago, a random network shows up.
0: What's it say?
1: It's still there. Yeah. And when I go to, you know, it's already checked to connect automatically, and it doesn't want that check box doesn't want to stay away.
0: Have you had any smart utilities, power company, anything like that installed?
1: Not recently. I do have smart electric meters.
0: That's it.
1: Really? But it would show up all of a sudden?
0: They may have been working on it. They may have put it in. They may have. We're seeing this all throughout the country, by
2: the way. What's the name of the network?
1: I use a rural telephone company for my internet.
2: Right, but the new one that popped
0: up. Wi-Fi network name.
1: Gary. Guy's name Gary.
0: Gary?
1: I know no Gary.
2: Maybe you have a guy sleeping in your walls.
0: I was just going to say, maybe it's not the smart show.
1: Well, and I live out in the country and is remote, and I wondered, is there somebody camping out, you know?
0: I wonder then that maybe somebody has a Starlink.
2: Oh, yeah, that could be it.
0: You know,
1: and I was wondering that, but what would be like the range that I would pick it up?
0: Oh, it can go far. It can.
2: Why don't you open up your front door and just start yelling
0: Gary.
2: For Gary?
0: Hey, Gary!
2: Gary! If you get back, hey, Laura! Then you know someone's out there.
0: I mean, you can always call the county sheriff and ask them to check it out. You know, because you don't want this to be the beginning of a Dateline episode, you know?
2: Laura called the Kim Commando show for help, but that led nowhere.
0: God, you're so mean. So mean.
2: But, it still could be the device inside the house that Gary could stand for, like, you know, geological, astronomical, rural yardstick or whatever.
0: Well, what you can do is use something called Wi-Fi analyzer or network analyzer, and you walk the property, figure out where the signal gets the strongest. And then, you know, maybe it is Gary sitting in an RV.
2: Gary.
1: No, you're kicking me out, but okay. No.
0: And then, but you know what? I've been getting a lot of notes about this, and smart utilities always seems to be the big culprit. So check out either Wi-Fi analyzer or network analyzer, and then let us know what it was.
2: And if you find Gary, have him call the show.
0: Absolutely. Still to come, hotel keys and live streams. Yeah, what's that about?
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1: So you open your door or unlock your door, open it up, and the cameras all turn on.
0: Yes.
1: So these people who are stealing your private moments and posting them online for profit are worried about storage space?
0: I guess. I don't know.
1: We can't have these cameras running all the time, guys.
0: Let's put it on Telegram. It'll be fine.
1: Yeah, we're fine.
0: Hey, if you haven't already, make sure that you head over to getkim.com because that's the place where you can sign up for my free newsletter. It's 5-star rated. You're just going to really dig it. 5 minutes a day to get tech smart. Again, that's at getkim.com. 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Thanks for being here. We appreciate your support.
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8: From ABC News, I'm Mike Tobusky. Tedros Adhanom Ghebreyesus, the head of the World Health Organization, arriving in the Democratic Republic of Congo today amidst a growing outbreak of Ebola there. He told reporters the outbreak highlights the need for more robust public health infrastructure in Central Africa.
9: Of course, more logistic support, more financial support. But while focusing on the emergency, we should use it as opportunity to build the health system.
8: There is currently no vaccine or treatment for this strain of Ebola. Still no movement on whether that ceasefire with Iran will be extended.
10: We're now 13 weeks into this war, and President Trump has made it clear he's in no rush to make a deal, even as Americans continue to feel the economic pain. One new analysis finds that this war has already cost the average American household an extra $450 in gas and energy costs.
8: ABC News White House correspondent Selena Wang. Some good news in Laos, where one of the main rescue workers there now says five people who were trapped in a flooded cave are now out and in good health. Speaking with ABC News, Josh Richardson said water pumps lowered the water in those caves enough for the men to crawl and sometimes swim out of the caves.
11: We were just about to turn the pumps off when they emerged on their own. So obviously the water level was dropped low enough that they've decided to do a bit of a roof sniff and squeeze their way out through the water. And we didn't even know they were on their way.
8: Those men had been trapped in that cave for more than a week. A frightening scene aboard a United Airlines flight last night.
12: For the law enforcement, United 2005, we've communicated with the flight attendant. The man is under control.
8: After a passenger reportedly rushed the cabin of that aircraft multiple times before being detained by several law enforcement officers who were on board, that flight out of Chicago was forced to divert to Madison, Wisconsin. Federal law enforcement are investigating the incident. You're listening to ABC News.
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13: These statements have not been evaluated by the FDA. This product is not intended to diagnose, treat, cure, or prevent any disease.
8: Two New Yorkers who were on that cruise ship at the center of the hantavirus outbreak are now planning to return to the state next week following the end of their mandated quarantine in Nebraska. That's according to New York State's health department. The investigation continues into the cause of that blast at an apartment complex in Dallas, Texas, which killed three people this week.
17: Authorities say 19 of the 22 units of the two-story building were occupied by families at the time of the blast. Late Friday, authorities saying their search of the building was complete and that everyone was accounted for, and crediting fire crews with saving lives that arrived in about 15 minutes and were securing the scene before the building exploded.
8: ABC's Morgan Norwood, now one of the survivors of that blast, is suing Atmos Energy, accusing that natural gas provider of negligence. Investigators in Virginia are now looking into the actions of a bus driver as the possible cause of a deadly crash on I-95 on Friday. ABC's Andrew Dimbert has details.
18: A bus slamming into six cars on the southbound interstate, killing five people, including two children, with dozens injured. A terrifying scene in the middle of the night, with passengers trying to escape, forced to jump out of windows. Officials say the commercial bus bound for Charlotte from New York City with 34 people on board failed to slow for traffic while approaching a work zone.
8: And the San Antonio Spurs take on the Oklahoma City Thunder in Game 7 of the Western Conference Finals tonight. Whoever wins will face off against the New York Knicks in the finals. I'm Mike Dubusky, ABC News.
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20: 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Before that, prosecutors say Michelle Spagnuolo bet on Polymarket that it would be 'cause every time I show you. 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But as an information security engineer at Google, Spagnuolo already knew the answer. He's been charged with money laundering, commodities fraud, and wire fraud. Jim Ryan, ABC News.
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0: considered about how the global internet traffic happens right now? Have you ever really thought about that, Andrew?
1: Not for a second. You just brought it up, and I'm still not thinking about it.
0: Because it's that exciting. It is. It is phenomenal when you know all the history of what's going on. You know, underneath the ocean, there's a transatlantic cable, for example. It's a fiber optic cable. It actually went live in 1988. Isn't that amazing? It died in 2002, so it's been sitting on the Atlantic Sea ever since. So now what's happening, and I know this is something you're going to be like, you're going to share this with everybody you know, is that they're pulling up this cable and they're using it to, they're going to recycle the cable. It's 3,700 miles of cable on the Atlantic floor.
1: One cable?
0: Just one cable.
1: That is going to be a big loop around someone's arm when they wrap it up.
0: They're literally pulling the plug on internet history.
1: 3,700 feet of cable?
0: And now there's always this clickbait story about sharks eating the cable. They don't do that.
1: No.
0: No, they're not interested. They're more interested in eating clownfish because they taste funny.
1: Mm. Ha, ha, ha.
0: Oh, what was that?
1: Yeah, what was that?
0: It was a clown. It was a
1: That's right. Actually quite appropriate.
0: Well, that, you know what? See, this is why we are the biggest, the best, the award-winning show about all things digital, because we have our act together here on the Kim Komando Show. And I'm America's beloved digital goddess, Kim Komando, here with you once again. Funny how that works. And joining me is Andrew Babinski. 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
0: We would love you for that. And a huge salute goes out to all of our brave men and women tuning in on the American Forces Network Radio. Over 370,000 servicemen and women in 175 different countries and 200 ships at sea get the Kim Komando Show. Isn't that just amazing? Anyway, we appreciate each and every one of you. 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All right, then. Every single day of my life, I make sure I know exactly what's happening in the tech space. And here are some things that you need to know about. Now, when I say homework to you, Andrew, what comes to mind?
1: Helping the kids with homework.
0: No, your homework when you were a kid.
1: Oh, when I was a kid, getting it done at school before I got home, so I never had homework.
0: Oh, see, that was good.
1: I hated homework.
0: Okay. Irene, for me, homework meant sitting at the kitchen table, and my dad worked for United Airlines, so he always worked the early shift, so that this way he went to work at like 4 or 5 in the morning, and then he would pick me up on his way home and then pick me up from school. And then I would have to like lay out all my homework.
1: Did you have a lot of it?
0: Oh, yeah. I went to an old girls Catholic school.
1: Oh, yeah. Okay.
0: And then he would make me chicken noodle soup, and then he'd help me with my homework. But every once in a while, he'd throw me an outlier. Like, he'd say, here is the Wall Street Journal. Tell me how our stock is doing.
1: Great.
0: And I'm like, that is so much more interesting to me. 54% of today's teens admit they use AI chatbots to do their homework every single day.
1: That number seems very low.
0: The question is, how much of the chatbot is doing their homework, which is probably most of it, don't you think?
1: So this was last Wednesday. Francis had a bunch of math. He was out sick, so he had like 9 sheets of math to do. And there was one where we were working on it. He's in the 6th grade. And I was like, I just don't know it. I don't remember this from math class. So I pulled out my phone and I started to take a picture. He's like, no, we can't use ChatGPT. It is against the rules. And I was like, hold on. I'm just going to take a picture.
0: You know what? Okay, first of all, you have to know, Francis follows the rules.
1: Oh, yes, absolutely. Okay, he does not break a rule. And I said, we're going to take a picture of it, and we're going to ask ChatGPT, how do we work this out? We're not going to ask for the answer, but we're going to ask, how do we work it out? And he's like, well, make sure you put in there, you tell it not to give us the answer. And that's what we did. So we used ChatGPT for homework, but we still solved the problem ourselves.
0: Which makes sense. But most parents will just say, here,
1: oh, yeah. Yeah.
0: 52.
1: There now you go. Now go clean your room.
0: Let's see. Royal Caribbean, you like to cruise. They just updated its rules that you are not allowed to wear your smart glasses on board in restrooms, locker rooms, spas, medical facilities, security areas, the casino, or near the water slides. So if you have smart glasses, you're not allowed to wear them anywhere there.
1: They're going to throw you off the boat, too.
0: Ooh, that would
1: they don't mess
0: good.
1: Around.
0: Audible is launching a groundbreaking new feature. I mean, this is phenomenal. I mean, this is something that you know that the people in the research and development offices, the marketing department got involved. And they said, you know, a lot of people listen to Audible, but we need more people to listen to Audible. So here's how we're going to do it.
1: Why am I sensing sarcasm?
0: The new feature is called Read and Listen. It allows you to read the book while the audio plays.
1: You're mocking this, but I like this, especially for young people.
0: Okay, you're going to read the book. You're reading the book.
1: Well, but you're going to look at the text while you're hearing it in your head.
0: They say that this is immersive reading. I guess for children.
1: But I wouldn't call it immersive. I call it more of a learning aid than anything else. But I actually, you know what's funny is that my daughter, her reading scores have dipped a little bit. So we were as parent teacher and we were talking about, you know, what we could possibly do. And I said, what if I got her an audiobook that she could read along with?
0: There you go.
1: Well, I already thought it existed. This is a whole new feature for them.
0: This is going to put Audible back on the market. You can read the book while you listen.
1: But this is mixing these are two different kinds of readers, right? Audiobook people don't pick up books, and people who read books don't listen to audiobooks. I don't know if there's much of an audience there.
0: I don't think so.
1: There's not a lot of crossover.
0: Either I'm going to be having an audio experience or I'm going to be reading a book. It's not like I'm going to be sitting here saying, you know, what more can I do with either one of them? We talked a little bit with a caller last hour about these Ray-Ban smart glasses. Let's just dive deeper into it for just a second. So if you're wearing the Ray-Ban smart glasses with the not so hidden camera, because they're saying it's not a hidden camera, that you can see it. In 90 seconds under their new project called NameTag that they're going to be releasing, which by the way, it has been leaked that they don't want to release this feature when things are politically slow, that they actually want to wait till things are heated up so people won't notice that they rolled this out.
1: Okay.
0: Within 90 seconds, your phone will show your name, where you work, and your last 3 Instagram posts.
1: That's too much.
0: It has a 12-megapixel camera, 5 microphones. Over 7 million pairs of these were sold last year. They are matching your face against 3 billion profiles. Think about 3 billion profiles.
1: Right.
0: Across Facebook, Instagram, WhatsApp. And so they have a small white LED light on the right frame. That means that you're being recorded, but you can put a sticker on it. You can cover it with tape. It doesn't matter.
1: But I just looked up a picture. You can tell that there's a camera on the sunglasses.
0: Well, they do look a little bit like, they do look like nerdy glasses because they're bigger.
1: But why not make the camera a different color so it's more obvious to people?
0: Because then you're not appealing to the people who really want to buy them.
1: Right, the people who want to sneak around and record people behind their backs.
0: Or like, you know, one guy His name was David Williams. And he went on a dating app and hooked up with the girl at a hotel afterwards. The next day she texted him and said, hey, thanks for a good time. And then he texts her back and go, then you probably want a copy of this. So he was wearing smart glasses while they were having sex. And then she freaked out about all that. And then he pled guilty to voyeurism.
1: Oh, wow. Because he didn't tell her.
0: Didn't tell her.
1: Secretly recorded her.
0: So if you're having sex with somebody and they're wearing glasses, nothing else.
1: Unless their name is Clark Kent. Okay. That is acceptable because that's Superman.
0: You're absolutely right about that.
1: Okay, but is this too far? Should you be able to have some sense? Imagine this scenario. Two people are walking down the street. Somebody steps on somebody's shoes. They start yelling at each other. One person has this technology, immediately knows the person they're just yelling with. A day later, they go and kill them.
0: Somebody steals a parking spot.
1: Yeah.
0: Somebody bumps into you the wrong way.
1: I mean, because someone could make the argument, well, if you're stealing a parking spot, well, I have your license plate number. Nobody's going to go through that much. Not a lot of people are going to go through that much work to find out who you are based on your license plate. But if it's right there in front of you, this is Kim Komando.
0: See, and that part, you know, being on radio, we've always enjoyed a certain amount of anonymity.
1: Sure.
0: Okay. And I'm sure it's happened to you, it's happened to me. When you just start talking, people go, oh, I know that voice.
1: Mm-hmm.
0: But meanwhile, you can like just casually shop around and nobody really knows who you are. That's why I don't like, I wouldn't like this. I mean, because, you know, I just feel like I would get my privacy invaded. Even though I have no sense of privacy in public, I still like being able to not really.
1: A majority of people. Let's look at a company that advertises on this radio show, Incogni. They make their living erasing people from the internet because people don't want to be found.
0: Right.
1: And now with these glasses, whether you like it or not, if you're not living at home in the darkness with all the shades down, you're going to be found.
0: You'd be getting coffee. Hi, Andrew. How are you? You know, I don't really agree with what you said about that Cardinals game.
1: Right, exactly. I would love to have someone from the company come on this show and say, give us the three positive outcomes or reasons that you're implementing this.
0: I'm going to tell Maddie to do that.
1: Because I can give you 35 negative ones.
0: I'll ask if we can get somebody from Meta. And if anybody's listening from Meta, give us a call.
1: I'd love to hear the spit. I mean, your argument.
0: Your spit. Hey, listen, here's something they don't teach you in school. Until the 1990s, the U.S. government classified encryption as munition. Literally, it was on the same restricted list as firearms and explosives. They weren't wrong. 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All right, still to come, we're talking about better flight searches, how AI can change how you think, some calendar hacks and scams that are spreading. And of course, we just have the best callers ever here on the Kim Komando Show. 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

0: All right, I have a little bit of an ask here, and so let's talk about it. You know, wherever you get your podcasts, you can get the Kim Komando Show. Now, for some reason, you are not leaving me a nice 5-star positive review wherever you get your podcasts, and that needs to change pronto. It does, because, see, here's what happens. You have all these algorithms that are controlling podcasts. Do you know how many podcasts are out there right now? Like 4 million podcasts. 4 million. It's nuts. So wherever you get your podcasts, the algorithms will kind of determine what podcast to show to other people. Now, the algorithms are based on positive reviews and traffic. So they feel like, oh, if you like this, then somebody else will like this. So that's why you hear me say, please, please, please, you know, if I have to go spin a sign on the corner, I'll do that. Yes, I will. Well, maybe I won't, but it sounded like I should be able to do that. Just wherever you get your podcast, just leave a nice 5-star review. Say some good words, because again, that helps trick the algorithms, and then more people will know about the Kim Komando Show podcast, which is exactly what we need. All righty then. So what do you say, Andrew? Phone calls?
1: I think that's our job.
0: Oh, thank you. Michael in Tacoma, Washington. Hello there, Michael. What's happening with you?
2: Oh, hi. Thanks for taking my question, Kim. I really appreciate it.
0: You betcha. What's going on?
2: I've got a question for Amazon. I used a fair amount of stuff from Amazon. I ordered some gardening products a couple weeks back, and then I got a... We're delayed in shipping, and you know, it's no big deal. It's still with winter out here, and so I waited, and the products came in. I ordered three gardening beds and then a dog bed for it, and they all came in. One thing, I ordered everything together. I got one day. A few days later, I got the next one. Finally, a couple days ago, I got the last one. Now, last night, overnight, I got texts that I was getting refunds for everything I ordered, and I don't, you know, I got the products. I don't need the refunds, but I don't know how to get hold of Amazon to actually refund or tell them, no, I don't owe refunds.
1: Michael,
2: I actually got the products.
1: Michael, are you calling us just to brag?
2: No. Okay. Because no, eventually they're going to figure it out, and then we've got to.
1: No.
0: Okay. You know what? I've never got a text about a refund from Amazon.
1: Never.
0: Never. So that's a big fat classic phishing scam setup right there. So if
2: it came from the same apparent things from Amazon, is this going to hold the whole thing going to be a scam?
0: I would not trust Amazon saying that we were sorry and here's a text or anything. What I would do is I go straight to my Amazon orders page and look at the order history, see what's going on. It'll say refund in process or refund enabled or something like that. But then you also have this little handy dandy chat button right there. And what's nice about the chat button, like you asked about a phone number for Amazon. No, you just go to the chat area, the chat help. And then you type in your order number, tell them what the problem is. In addition to that, there's also another button, which I love, love, love, is that it says, would you like us to call you? And you're like, yes, I would, as a matter of fact.
1: I just did this. I was at a softball game. A chair I bought on Black Friday wasn't working. Got on the chat. I don't know if I was talking to a chatbot or a real person. They gave me like 4 or 5 ways. Hey, try this, do this, do that. Didn't work. They're like, okay, here's the manufacturer form. Fill it out and we'll get you a new one.
0: Yeah, so that's where you want to go. Just go to the order page and then, or to help and then ordering. But you want to find that chat box and then just go ahead and talk to them that way. But I wouldn't trust anything that came in by a text. Mm-mm-mm. 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

0: Have you ever Googled yourself? 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
2: ABC News, I'm Mike Dabusky. The Ebola outbreak in Central Africa continues to grow, with health authorities there now reporting more than 900 suspected cases of the illness. WHO head Tedros Adhanom Ghebreyesus traveling to the DRC capital today.
3: Looking forward to stop this Ebola with the community and under the leadership of the government.
2: Four of the miners who were trapped in that flooded cave in Laos walked out overnight. Rescue worker Josh Richardson says it came after they used water pumps to lower the level of water in that cave.
4: I was literally about to head into the cave myself when all of a sudden we heard all these cheers and spun around, and four very muddy miners just suddenly emerged out of the cave on their own.
2: And authorities now say they will not be pursuing charges against a 75-year-old man who apparently rushed the cockpit of a United Airlines plane last night, saying the man appeared to be going through a mental health crisis. This is...
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2: Was this a publicly accessible flight search site?
1: Well, it was really made. 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
2: Oh, okay.
1: 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It's free. There's no account. They're not going to try to sell you a ticket. They just tell you every airline in existence and what that fare is and if it's non-refundable and things like that.
2: And this is all owned by Google?
1: Yes.
2: Okay.
1: So it's kind of like the back end of Google Flights without all the bells and whistles and the ads. And
2: is it searchable and easy to navigate?
1: Oh, yeah,
2: oh perfect.
1: Yeah.
2: Okay. I'm going to have to try this.
1: It's matrix.itasoftware.com. Robert in Chicago. Hello there, Robert. Welcome aboard.
3: How do you do?
1: Good. What's going on?
3: Oh, not much. Well, the reason I called, actually I emailed you and then, anyway, I'm calling now. And the question I had, I've got a grandson. He'll be a senior in high school next year, and he's seriously looking at attending Arizona State University. And I was looking at what kind of majors do you believe he should go into in order to not get excluded from the job market by AI and, in fact, take advantage of what AI might offer and what majors he should consider pursuing.
2: Now, Kim, before you go to the educational side, I do have to ask a qualifying question, Robert. Can he do a keg stand? Because if he can't,
3: sure
2: I don't know if there's a place for him at ASU.
3: I know what kegs meant when I was in college, but I'm not sure what it means now.
1: Explain what a keg stand is.
2: You would get on the keg, and then you'd go upside down, and people would hold your legs. And then you put a funnel in your mouth and they run the keg. You know what? Actually, just talk about AI. It's okay.
3: I saw a lot of stuff like that at the Indy 500 on the infield, but.
2: Oh, ASU is a party school, my friend.
1: It is. It's a great school. What? Because it's so hot.
2: Oh, that's the reason. We have to drink. We'll get dehydrated.
1: You don't want us to get dehydrated. ASU has a fabulous computer science and software engineering school. And so if you're looking for AI, they have 11,000 students there. That would be the direction that I would point your grandson, anybody who's going to school to. They've got to learn AI. I interviewed this gal yesterday for a job here, and on her resume, it said that she was going to ASU for an MBA. I actually looked at her and said, why are you doing that?
2: Well, that's comforting.
1: And she's like, what do you mean? I thought an MBA. I said, why would you just get an MBA? You're not going to be able to get a job. You have to focus on AI. Anybody with an MBA is having trouble getting a job. Data science, analytics, engineering, mechanical, robotics, cybersecurity, biometrics, health IT. You see what all the underlying scholastic curriculum includes?

0: includes here, Robert?
1: Yes.
0: AI?
1: Yes.
0: Okay. Nothing.
1: Yes, it's
0: nothing generic. Oh, I'm getting a business degree, a marketing degree. Oh, I love this one. An art history degree.
2: Okay. Come on. Okay. We need people to study art history.
0: Okay. Accounting. Law. No. You only want to just take AI and machine learning. That's just the way that it is.
2: This is the second straight week that you have said no one should become a lawyer. Are you 100% serious about this? We're going to need lawyers.
0: I think we will need lawyers. But I think that you may not need lawyers the way that you needed lawyers in the past.
2: Okay.
0: Let me give you an example. I don't want to get into a lot of details, but I needed to talk to a lawyer this past week about a property that I am buying.
2: Right. We all know you're buying Disneyland. Go ahead.
0: Okay. So that's a little out of my budget. And so I was talking to a lawyer about the particulars of this acquisition. And I was explaining to said lawyer about how I wanted the acquisition to happen. And then she went on this whole tangent, whole thing. And, you know, she's charging like $600-$700 an hour.
2: Right.
0: Okay. And then she sends me this whole document back. And it's like, I'm like, no, that is not right. That is, and I'm not a lawyer. And I don't play one on the radio, and I don't want to be one. But I'm thinking to myself, this is wrong. So I plug everything she puts into ChatGPT. And I said, what do you think? Comes back. Says, that lawyer's like, she don't know what you're talking about. So I kind of forwarded all of that. And I said, this is from AI. And she said, oh, okay, yeah. Okay. I'm thinking like, okay, why did I even need that?
2: Right.
0: Why did... So I think law is a fabulous thing to know. But if you're thinking that you're going to be writing contracts and doing things like that, I think that's just passe. I think you're going to be representing people. Have you seen the movie Mercy?
2: Mm-mm.
0: It's just, I only watched part of it, but it's kind of the reverse. It's that you are guilty until proven innocent. And you have to prove yourself innocent in front of AI.
2: Oh, wow. Okay.
0: And it has caught my attention. I haven't like turned it off in the first 10 minutes because it's normally like short attention span theater.
2: Give that movie an Academy Award then. If it kept her attention for 10 minutes, it's a winner.
0: Well, do you disagree?
2: I just don't know. I mean, because the last 2 weeks you said we're not going to need lawyers, but that's just because the entry level work is being eliminated. And so it's just going to be a longer time for a lawyer to become more established and get to the point where the
0: yes.
2: cost that they put in for their degree is going to pay off.
0: Another case in point, I have when you're in business, you have legal issues. That's mm-hmm. just the way it is. I have a conversation a couple of days with another lawyer. Not about a property acquisition, about what I consider that I got screwed over. Okay? And I have done so much through AI and so much putting data into AI that it has made his job a lot easier in presenting the case. Whereas before, it would have taken him and a team of 20 people to figure out
2: right.
0: terabytes and terabytes of data.
2: Right, but at some point, the old guild is going to die off, and what are we going to do when we don't have the next generation of lawyers waiting in the wings?
0: My AI lawyer is going to talk to your AI lawyer.
2: All right, I'll see you in AI court.
0: Debbie in San Antonio, Texas. Welcome aboard, Debbie. What's happening?
3: Hey, thank you so much for taking my call. Yeah, no, I'm going to be going on a trip to Australia here soon, and I am really concerned about jack juicing and protecting myself with the latest and greatest tech as far as like the data blockers, the power packs, RFIDs.
0: That so why Australia?
3: Well, my brother lives there, and I'm going to see him and escorting my mom back from Australia. She's 83 and
0: oh, how
3: needing
0: fabulous.
3: Just one sibling is taking her there and the other one, and I get to come back with her, so I get to spend some time there with my other brother, and yeah, it's going to be awesome.
2: I know that you're worried about the technical aspect of being in danger in Australia, but what you need to worry about is magpies. There are birds.
3: I'm really worried about the airline flight. So I'm really about,
2: there are birds in Australia that protect where they live by intentionally going after people's eyes.
3: Oh my gosh.
2: And I'm not kidding.
3: That's Drew? Hilarious.
2: Also, huntsman spider. Yeah. There's a rule in Australia. If the huntsman spider is smaller than your head, you let it be. Anything bigger, you have to trap and release. I wanted to go to Australia so bad. There are like 312 things that'll kill you on a daily basis in that country. I don't even know how they have a population.
0: They also have jellyfish, too.
2: Everything.
3: Yeah. Oh, yeah.
2: All right, go ahead. Back to your question.
3: We're going to have a great time over there, but I'm just, I've heard a lot about that Jack juicing, and
0: let's talk a little bit about that. I mean, first of all, you can buy a little device. It's called the Portapow. I know that people make these names up. Don't look at me like, did you just say porta-pow? Yes, I did.
3: Not a porta-potty.
0: No. And you want not just the first or second gen, you want the third gen.
2: Sure, porta-pow. Number three.
0: Okay. And it's like $10 on Amazon. And so if you're going to use a public charging station that you put that in, it kind of just stops any data from leaving your phone going back and forth. But the real thing is that this is a long flight, right?
3: Yes.
0: And so you want to see if there are any electrical outlets, and there probably may be depending upon where you're sitting. If you're in business or first class, you're going to be able to plug in and then you'll have, you know, everything along the way. You want to look at an Anker 737 and it's going to charge your phone four or five times. And it's about $100. So the bottom line here is that when you're traveling is that you want to bring your own cable and you want to bring your own wall adapter so that you're not relying on anybody else.
3: Got it.
0: One of the things that when you do book this flight, that the airline will say, we will have Wi-Fi the entire flight, right?
3: Right.
0: And you're like, yes, this is going to be so great. I'm going to get so much work done, right? Mm-hmm. But let me tell you, you're going to get up, you're going to be sitting in your seat, and you're going to get all your stuff out. You know what I'm talking about. You're going to be setting yourself up for this long flight. You got your pillow, you got your little socks, you got your water bottle, and you got your laptop, and you got your charger, and your phone, and your headphones, and you're like, I'm ready, whatever you want to bring at me for the next 10, 12 hours of my life. And then it happens. Flight attendant comes over just as you're leaving the gate, and she says, I'm sorry to tell you that the Wi-Fi is broken on this flight. And then you look at her like, what? What did you just say?
2: So you're saying have a backup plan?
0: Yes. And my backup plan, this happened to me last time I left London. And my backup plan was one really bad Nicolas Cage movie that was saved on my laptop.
2: Ooh. Which one was it? Face Off?
0: I don't know. It was the Nicolas Cage movie where he plays himself.
2: Oh, I don't know that one.
0: It was awful.
2: How many times did you get to watch it?
0: I couldn't even get through it once. I just sat there and I was like, okay.
2: I guess I'll talk to my husband is what you thought.
0: I think I'll just drink. So what you want to do is there, just make sure that you have entertainment for yourself. I'm talking about, you know, go to Netflix, download offline movies and or wherever you get your movies. And so you have stuff to at least occupy yourself in case the Wi-Fi doesn't work. And then you're sitting there and you're like, ah, oh, this is a long flight. Are we there yet?
2: Wear goggles. Magpies are terrifying.
0: How big are they?
2: They're not very, they look like little crows, but they intentionally go after your eyes. There's a guy who has a YouTube channel where he bike rides through their nest every single day wearing a helmet and goggles, and you just see him fly down and just peck, peck, peck, peck, peck, peck, trying to get through his goggles.
0: Oh, that's terrifying.
2: Oh, it's so scary. It's what nightmares are made of.
0: Oh, man. Watch out for the magpies. 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You're exhausted. 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
0: Let's see. Miranda in Austin, Texas. Hi, Miranda.
2: Hi, Kim. Great to talk to you.
0: Thank you so much for taking my call. So what's going on?
2: So I got an email in my Gmail from a business associate of mine with a proposal request. I'm thinking, oh, this is interesting. She's interested in doing business. So it had a PDF attachment. And when I clicked the PDF, it had one of those verify if you're human puzzles. Mm-hmm. So I did that. And then I can't remember exactly what happened after that, because this was a couple of weeks ago, but I just didn't feel right because this particular person, we have not communicated in quite a while. So I was like, you know what? Let me see if I still have her number and text her to make sure this is legit and not a scam. Well, lo and behold, she said that she got hacked. And I was like, well, how did you get hacked? And she said that she thinks that she thinks that it was a fake Google sign-in from clicking a PDF. And I'm thinking, oh, my God.
0: So then you clicked the PDF, and then now you've got maybe some malicious code, embedded scripts, and bad links and stuff on your system now.
2: I haven't seen any evidence that I've been hacked. I did immediately change my password, so I haven't seen anything.
0: That doesn't mean that they're lurking there. And if you changed your password on that device, guess what? They have your new password. So,
2: oh my God.
0: So that's why if you're going to change a password, you have to change it on another device so that this way they can't get back in. And so with everything that you have going on right now, you know, you got a lot of financial information. We all do on our computers, and you got your banking and everything else. Sometimes what they do is they just kind of lurk there in the background and they, until you get all happy because you're like, ah, nothing happened to me. And then suddenly, bam, that's when they wipe you out. 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And I would change every single one of my passwords on another device, which is not a fun way to spend your day. Not at all. All right, still to come, calendar hacks are spreading here on the Kim Komando Show. 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
0: 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All right. So you get this sketchy thing on your iPhone. It says, hey, this is a new calendar invite. 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
2: From ABC News, I'm Mike Dabusky. The polls are opening in California, where early voting in the state's primary elections begins today. ABC's Monica DeAnda reports from Los Angeles.
3: Hundreds of vote centers are opening up all across SoCal. Here in Orange County alone, 191 voting centers will open up starting at 10 o'clock this morning, welcoming any voters to come on over, drop off their ballot in person, or cast their vote in person. So you have options. You got to get that done today and avoid the rush.
2: Five other states, New Jersey, South Dakota, Iowa, New Mexico, and Montana all hold primary elections this week as well. The head of the World Health Organization, Dr. Tedros Adhanom Ghebreyesus, touched down in the capital of the Democratic Republic of Congo today, where the Ebola outbreak is playing out.
4: Community ownership is important. That's why we're here, to discuss with the community, to see how the response is running, and if there are challenges, to help.
2: The DRC's Minister of Communication says the country dealt with many previous Ebola outbreaks and is equipped to get this outbreak under control. Still no word on whether President Trump is going to extend the ceasefire with Iran. Defense Secretary Pete Hegseth speaking while on a trip to Singapore today.
5: This is a high-stakes negotiation. We've got the best negotiator in the world leading it. Iran may not want to give up their nuclear ambitions, but we believe at the table they can and will over time, given the right set of incentives.
2: And more trouble in the skies.
6: Federal authorities investigating after a United Airlines flight was diverted due to what the airline says was a security concern caused by an unruly passenger. The flight from Chicago, originally set for Minneapolis, was forced to land in Wisconsin. United says the person was quickly subdued by law enforcement officers on board. Once they landed, no one was injured.
2: ABC's Gio Benitez. Authorities say that passenger appears to have been going through a mental health crisis. You're listening to ABC News.
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7: These statements have not been evaluated by the FDA. This product is not intended to diagnose, treat, cure, or prevent any disease.
2: President Trump says he's walking away from the Kennedy Center after a recent legal setback, as ABC's Olivia Rubin reports.
11: A federal judge ruling the renaming of the iconic Kennedy Center to the Trump Kennedy Center was illegal, saying only Congress has that power. Also blocking the closure of the center for renovations, the judge actually ordering Trump's name be removed from the building within 2 weeks. Trump responding in part that the judge should, quote, be ashamed of himself and that he now has no interest in continuing his efforts with the center, saying he would transfer power back to Congress.
2: Fewer Americans are smoking, according to some new preliminary findings from the Centers for Disease Control. A survey of more than 24,000 adults found just one out of every 11 of them said they were current smokers, an all-time low. Compare that to the mid-1960s, when the number was over 40%. As for electronic cigarettes, the CDC found their usage stayed steady in 2025, with just 7% of those surveyed reporting regular use. yet another cool spring weekend for much of the Northeast. ABC News meteorologist Brittany Bell has more.
12: We're taking a step back when it comes to temperatures again across the Northeast, and the wind is making it feel even cooler. Also, a wind advisory along coastal sections of New England. When it comes to winds gusting up to 30 to 35 miles per hour today, still breezy on Sunday, but at least winds won't be as strong.
2: Seasonally cooler along the West Coast as well. Mike Dubusky, ABC News.
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19: Where'd that come from?
18: Where did what come from?
19: Get an all-electric vehicle that gets you. Toyota, let's go places.

0: know what that was?
1: No, let me think. I'm trying to think what that sound effect could possibly be. Can I hear it one more time?
0: Bzzz.
1: I have no idea.
0: That was BuzzFeed dying.
1: Oh.
0: What were you going to say?
1: Not that.
0: What were you going to say?
1: I was going to say that a fly that was then taken off by a drone.
0: Oh, it was close. That was a buzz. See, you know, someday we're going to get a full library of sound effects.
1: Until someday.
0: We just have to keep making our own.
1: Right.
0: See, BuzzFeed, you know, the quiz in that listicle empire that would tell you which Disney princess
1: right.
0: that you were.
1: Which Friends character are you? I was Phoebe for some reason, but go ahead.
0: They flagged a quote-unquote growing concern warning, meaning that they may not survive the next 12 months. Shares have lost 98% of their value since going public at $1.5 billion in 2021.
1: Question.
0: Yes.
1: They're saying they may not survive. They're still alive?
0: Yes, they are.
1: I haven't heard, literally, you're the first person, and I'm going to say a good 5 years, that I've heard the words BuzzFeed from.
0: I see BuzzFeed on Apple News all the time.
1: I had no idea it existed.
0: I never click a link.
1: I would have put it in the same category as like GeoCities.
0: Oh, gosh.
1: Or
0: really?
1: Yahoo News. I had no idea it was still alive. Is it all like AI slop?
0: MySpace. The pictures are like, you know, millennials think like this Gen X thing is bad, you know, whatever.
1: Sounds like AI slop.
0: Yeah. Stock is now trading at a penny.
1: Ooh, it's and a good time to buy.
0: The company is exploring strategic options.
1: What's the option?
0: They're looking for a buyer or a miracle.
1: Who's going to buy them? Who would buy a news website?
0: Nobody.
1: What do you think the value is?
0: BuzzFeed?
1: Oh. I mean, it's got to have a revenue.
0: Maybe $1 million or $5 million?
1: $5 million?
0: I don't know what their mailing list looks like.
1: Okay.
0: I mean, I don't know how much data they have on people and if the data is even accurate. But, I mean, who's going to go to BuzzFeed to look at a listicle anymore?
1: I just told you I didn't think they existed anymore. No one is.
0: So that Disney princess?
1: Yeah.
0: Bankruptcy Bell.
1: We got sound effects.
0: Yeah, that's what I keep saying. When we get better, we'll get better ones. That's just the way it is. Because after all, this is the nation's largest, biggest, best show about all things digital. And I'm Kim Komando, your beloved digital goddess. And joining me is Andrew Babinski. 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
0: That's it.
1: I was trying to save some time.
0: Okay.
1: I was looking at BuzzFeed, and I was reading over the article. There wasn't multiple on there. It was just an article. And I was just trying to save time.
0: What is the headline at BuzzFeed?
1: I have no idea.
0: Here, you look it up. 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
1: You ready?
0: Yes.
1: 21 super awkward things celebrities did 6 years ago that will you've totally forgotten about.
0: No.
1: 6 years ago.
0: Is that what? So they're regurgitating something from 6 years ago, giving a new headline to make it seem recent, and it's still trash.
1: 27 hidden horrors that will make your skin crawl.
0: Hey, who's going to do this?
1: I don't. It's got to be written by AI. I'm telling you.
0: Is there a lot of M dashes?
1: No, there's nothing. This one has 16 upvotes or likes.
0: Oh, it's nothing. Nobody's
1: this there. One has five.
0: Nobody's there.
1: 20 famous people who basically fell off the grid, like we haven't seen or heard from them in folks in a minute. 19.
0: Okay, that's dead.
1: No one's there.
0: I wouldn't even want it. Let's talk about the Wall Street Journal. They had an article this past week that I read and really caught my attention. So is AI making your life easier, or is it allowing you to do more and more work?
1: I have to pick one of those two?
0: Yes.
1: I mean, it depends. When it comes to work, there's a lot of things that I'm doing it twice, right? So I'll post a video on social media and I'll quickly write a caption and I'll just say, rewrite this for Instagram.
0: Right.
1: Well, I'm still doing the work and then I'm copying and pasting.
0: Okay, that's not what it's talking about.
1: Okay.
0: Well, here's what it's talking about, because I am totally guilty of this. I am. AI, I am working harder now than I've ever worked.
1: Why?
0: And I have AI. Because there is so much more I can do with having my AI thing right next to me. But, I mean, I find myself saying, you know what? Instead of just sitting outside looking at the sun or whatever,
1: That's not good. That's not good for your health. Don't do that.
0: I'll go outside and bring my laptop and work on my book, because I'm writing a book.
1: Right, but why would the influence of AI have adjustment? Are you just in a stage of your life right now? Because, you know, your kid is older.
0: Yeah.
1: That you're just focusing all your attention on work?
0: No, it's just that it's like so exciting to me. It's so fun to be able to create something so that was going to help so many people.
1: But you're not creating it. AI is.
0: No, it's not. I'm creating it, but with like, it's like having a research assistant.
1: Okay.
0: I mean, it's not writing all the words. I'm telling it what I wanted to do. But with this Wall Street Journal, what they found was that they tracked 164,000 workers before and after they started using AI. That's over 443 million hours of work. What they found is that work intensified in almost every way. Email and messaging has doubled. Business software use has jumped 94%. Focused, uninterrupted work has dropped almost 10%. So one of the great hopes of computers 40 years ago, giving us more free time and, you know, making us more productive, it's actually people who are totally, like, if you are using AI and, you know, really using it, that you're like, and that's why it got my attention. I'm like, I'm totally into it. I get up at like, you know, 6 o'clock in the morning and I think like, wow, this is great. I'm going to go to Pilates. I'm going to go for, or whatever it is. And then when I'm running or whatever, I'm thinking like, gosh, you know, I can't wait to get back and work with Claude on X, Y, or Z.
1: Okay, but you are also doing more work.
0: Pardon me?
1: Even with the example I did, I'm doing more work.
0: Oh, are you doing more work?
1: Even though I'm not energized about it, like you're saying, we are physically doing the work twice.
0: Yeah, because like you said, you're doing it in AI, and so instead of just writing the caption yourself.
1: But with your book too, if you didn't have AI, you would sit down and you would write your book and then you'd have an editor look over it.
0: That's correct.
1: And now you're doing the job of Kim, the writer, and Kim, the editor.
0: That is true. That is true. And then that's also when I'm pasting certain things into Gemini and ChatGPT saying, like, here's what Claude says.
1: Again, more work.
0: Let's see. This is interesting to me. This is something that nobody's talking about, and I dreamt this up myself, just to let you know, is that Meta, with the failure of the metaverse, and they are buying data centers, and they're trying to put data centers on the moon or wherever they're trying to do it, is that they're saying, you know, Google, we can be friends, pinky swear. Can we use your AI? And Google's like, hey, yeah, we're open to that. So I don't know if you remember, but we used to have all these different telephone companies. We used to have all these different internet providers. And there was probably like 10 different internet providers.
1: Right.
0: And then they all consolidated. And when they consolidated, they said, oh, it's going to be better because you're going to have faster lines. And because there's less competition, the prices may even be better. And you're going to get better customer service. None of that ever worked.
1: Of course not.
0: So where we're headed, and this is what I'm predicting, where we're headed is a consolidation of the AI companies. So just like we have monopolies.
1: Of course.
0: We're going to have monopolies in
1: AI. Look at satellite television. Remember when satellite television launched? There was three companies. And within,
0: that's right.
1: Within what, 5-6 years, they couldn't all fight with each other anymore, so they had to combine. Satellite radio.
0: Yeah, I was just thinking about
1: Sirius
0: that.
1: Sirius XM.
0: Yes, Sirius and then XM.
1: That was two companies. Now they're one.
0: Yeah, and I, you know, I'll never forget when that merger happened because I was sitting at my desk and, you know, Fred, he called me. Mm-hmm. Fred calls me and he says, do you know who's talking about you right now? And I said, who? He said, Howard Stern. And I said, really, what's he saying? Like, because I never listened to Howard Stern. I didn't know. And he's still on the air, I guess. And, which he is. And he was calling me like bad words.
1: Why did he call you bad words?
0: Because I said, I thought that they should remain two separate companies.
1: Oh, you were hurting his stock prices.
0: And so he called me a word that starts with an S and ends with a T, I think it was. This is years ago.
1: And what could that be?
0: It has an L in it. Mm. And then people on like
1: salt. Rob, he was calling you salt.
0: He was.
1: That doesn't make any sense.
0: And
1: Howard.
0: Some people on his team, I was listening to it. They're like, "Oh, Kim Commando, what kind of name is that? What kind of name is that?" Like,
1: right.
0: You know, like they're all making fun of me. And then I started getting hate mail from his fans.
1: Yeah, they do that.
0: Wishing me like a slow death of cancer. And so then I decided to do what everybody else would do. Is that I decided that all the hate email, I would just publish it.
1: Oh, here's another letter from a
0: listener mail.
1: Happy listener.
0: And that stopped.
1: So now if you think all the AI, first of all, who's going to be the main? Who will be the surviving company if they all merge?
0: I think, you know, you're going to have OpenAI, Anthropic, and Google. I thought Google was going to be dead.
1: So you think it's going to be narrowed down to just big three?
0: Yes.
1: Not that those big three would ever go together.
0: No, I think you're going to have those. Because you also have Grok. You know, Elon Musk doesn't want to lose either.
1: And he's got like $800 billion.
0: Yeah, so we should probably put him in the big four.
1: Okay.
0: Amazon does not want you to ever leave your couch.
1: All right. Deal.
0: Same day wasn't fast enough. 2 day, not fast enough.
1: Wait a minute. Slow down. Amazon same day and 2 day doesn't seem like it exists anymore.
0: It does. But
1: I live in a big city. And it seems like every single Amazon order is now a day late.
0: Let's clarify that.
1: Okay.
0: I live in the big city.
1: Right.
0: Okay. You live out in the boonies.
1: It's a little bit out there.
0: Okay, how far out there?
1: Well, from right here?
0: Yes.
1: We're talking 38 miles.
0: Okay, you are out in the boondocks. Okay, so the fact that you can't get same day or 2 day, okay, is because of where you live.
1: All right,
0: okay.
1: Fine.
0: If you live where normal people live,
1: sure.
0: Okay, then you can get that. Now they're offering 1 hour and 3 hour delivery across the United States.
1: I'll never see that.
0: Prime members pay $5 for 3 hours, $10 for 1 hour. We talked about this last week when Barry was so excited. He got another keyboard.
1: Yeah.
0: And within an hour.
1: Is this only going to be for grocery, mainly focused on grocery, or everything on the website that's in a warehouse near you?
0: Whatever's near you.
1: Okay.
0: Whatever is near you. As a matter of fact, I need like dog food, and it came out.
1: Didn't they just say a couple weeks ago, though, they want people to, that FedEx and UPS is getting too expensive, and so they want people to slow roll all their deliveries?
0: You know, the person who delivered the keyboard was just a guy in a car.
1: With an Amazon vest on?
0: Not even.
1: Not even? Okay, just a guy in a car.
0: I'm like, who's the guy at the gate? You know, and Barry's like, I don't know what that is.
1: Oh, my 13th keyboard.
0: And then I go, what's that? And then I go, can I help you? And he's like, oh, I have a delivery from Amazon. And Barry's like, get in the house. And I'm like, okay. Here's something they don't teach in school. Until the 1990s, the U.S. government classified encryption as munitions. That's right. Literally, it was on the same restricted list as firearms and explosives. And they weren't wrong. Encryption is a weapon. It's just one that protects you instead of targeting other people. Every time you go online without a VPN, let me tell you, you're just leaving this digital front door so wide open. 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All right, still to come, we're going to talk about tech myths that you have to stop believing and also an insider secret to getting a cheaper Uber or Lyft. And, of course, we have more of your phone calls here on the Kim Komando Show. 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

0: Hey, if you're not already getting my free newsletter, what the heck are you waiting for? Almost a million folks every single day get The Current's five-star rated, just 5 minutes a day. You know exactly what's happening in the tech space and a whole bunch more. Plus, I add some bad jokes. I mean, you can't miss those. You want to go to getkim.com. Once again, that's getkim.com. What shall you say? Phone calls?
1: We'll do it.
0: Detective Allen in Little Rock, Arkansas. Hello there, Detective.
2: Hi,
0: welcome.
2: How you doing, Kim?
0: Good. What's going on?
2: Not much. I heard of that young lady last Sunday talking about AI driver's licenses. There's websites out there that you can get on. They're not on the dark web. And you can order any driver's license federally approved from any state you want. They'll tell you how much they cost. I've worked some cases involving those and involving new car sales from dealerships.
0: So these are fake IDs that you can buy.
2: Yes. Yes.
0: And you know what? You sent me a note. I looked at. I don't want you to say the name of the website on the air, but I clicked that link, and boy, they look good.
2: Oh, they're good. There's two. There's two or three of those sites.
1: How is this?
2: Say they're not. And they're not on the dark web.
0: They're not.
1: How is this illegal, legally online? If I started a website, heroin.com, and I was like, hey, I'll deliver heroin right to your front door, they'd shut me down.
2: Well, because they're not in this country.
0: So it's hard to shut them down.
1: Ah, so if I'm going to sell heroin, I need to sell it from another country. Thank you for the tip.
0: Gosh. We're trying to do better with him. We are. We've been working with him. He is on a performance improvement plan, just the PIP plan.
1: How much are they?
0: They're like $110, right?
1: That's it?
0: Yeah. That's it. I mean, when we were in high school trying to get a fake ID, I think I paid $50 then.
1: Yeah, but it was $50, but your picture was just duct taped to the front of someone else's license.
0: There is that. So in your detective work, have you come across a case where it was like, wow, this was really bad? Somebody's using a fake ID?
2: Yes, I've worked new car sales over the internet where these driver's licenses were emailed or faxed to the car dealerships. Credit was approved, and out of the 10 dealerships, one car was actually shipped for $55,000.
1: Oh, my gosh.
0: Yes. You know, I'll tell you, when you look at these IDs, it looks like a real, it does. I don't know what it looks like when you get it.
1: Right.
0: But I was looking online. You know, here in Arizona, we have that little hologram thing going on.
1: It's on there?
0: It's on there.
1: Shut them down.
0: I know. It's nuts. Hey, Detective, thanks for joining the show today. 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We have more of the show coming right up.

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1: Efforts to recover all of the victims of the tank rupture are ongoing, but Longview, Washington Fire Chief Brad Hainig says they made progress on Thursday.
2: Six of the nine individuals have been recovered, and we continue working with the coroner to notify families.
1: Two other victims had already been confirmed dead. It's presumed in total 11 workers died when the tank ruptured. Some of the chemical also made its way into the Columbia River, but local drinking water supplies have not been impacted. Alex Stone, ABC News.
3: ABC News, I'm Mike Dubusky. Polls are now open in California, where early voting in the state's primary election is underway. California and five other states hold primaries this Tuesday. World Health Organization officials are in Central Africa today to discuss how to deal with the ongoing Ebola outbreak there.
4: At the center of the outbreak, the Democratic Republic of Congo, with the most cases and deaths, the virus spreading, government spokesman Patrick Muyaya.
5: The first priority we have is to take care of those who are in front line, especially doctor and all the technical team. They are working with them, and we are providing all the material they need so they can be well protected.
4: He says the basics to prevent spread are taking temperatures and washing hands a lot.
3: ABC's Chuck Sievertson. And the man who apparently tried to rush the cockpit of a passenger jet flying from Chicago last night will not be charged, say authorities, saying he was experiencing a mental health crisis. This is ABC News.
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1: 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All right. Our next guest here on the show literally put Apple on the map. Did. He's the guy that walked into a room with skeptics in 1984 and said, this box is going to change the world. It's going to change the world. He is what's called an Apple evangelist. Well, he was that. Now he's the chief evangelist at Canva. You've used Canva.
2: Of course. I use Canva every day.
1: Okay. He's written 18 books. This guy's a total slacker. Okay. He says his newest one might be the most important book that he's ever written. He's a friend of mine, a friend of the show. I'm talking about Guy Kawasaki. Hello there, Guy.
3: Hello, Kim. So good to be back.
1: Well, thank you. So let's talk about an Apple evangelist, because when I said that, you didn't see Andrew's face, but he was looking at me like, what? So tell us a story about those times.
3: Well, those times were the best times and the worst times. This is the mid-80s, 1980s, not 1880s. And my job was to evangelize Macintosh to an industry of skeptics who only believed in the IBM PC. So we were out to change the world, and we did whatever it took to change the world and improve people's creativity and productivity with a graphical user interface computer.
1: And so when you were going up against IBM PCs, what were people saying? It's like, you know, you can't really do work on a Mac, that if you really want to do work, you have to be on a Windows-based machine?
3: Well, this is before Windows, because Windows came after Macintosh, because Microsoft needed something to copy before they could have Windows.
1: There is that.
3: Yeah, so listen, people would say that, you know, you want a real computer, not a joke computer from a flaky company in the West Coast. And we have industry standard Lotus 1-2-3, because all people can do on a computer is add up rows and columns. And, you know, there was just whatever they could use, the IBM saying of fear, uncertainty, and doubt, which is FUD. So it was all FUD against Apple.
1: Wow. So, all right. So you wrote this book, Everybody Has Something to Hide.
3: Yeah.
1: Why did you write it?
3: You know, when people used to ask me that before, for the first 17 books, I would tug in cheek say, well, I wrote it because of a big advance. But this is not the case in this book. I think a lifetime is divided into three pieces. First you learn, then you earn, then you return. And I'm in the return phase, and I wanted to return to society all the benefits that I have been fortunate enough to get. And one of the ways I can help is people to be more private and secure in their messaging. And in my humble opinion, the best way for people to be private and secure in their text messaging is to use Signal. So I decided to write a book about Signal, so, and become the unpaid, unaffiliated, unofficial Signal evangelist.
1: And so you know, people who are listening right now, they don't know what Signal is. It's an app it's like messaging app that everything's all encrypted. But why would you want to switch from, and I know the answer, but I want to hear from you. Why would you want to switch from, you know, say, you know, your friends having all blue bubbles, and then you've got to get an app, so they got to get on the app so that you can have all these great texting and conversations and send emojis and stuff like that?
3: Well, let's start with the bad news. The bad news is you hit right on the money that the most challenging part of using Signal is it's unlikely that your friends and family are already on Signal. But let me tell you, Signal is much more secure. It has end-to-end encryption, which means all your messages are scrambled. it also retains the least metadata. Metadata, think of a message as, you know, a letter inside an envelope. So everybody's letter inside the envelope, whether it's Apple or Meta or Signal, is all scrambled. That's encryption. But the outside of the envelope, where the information, who's it from, who's it to, when did it get sent, where was it sent, all that stuff, that's where they differ. And Signal only retains three pieces of information: when your Signal account was opened, what phone number it's affiliated with, and when is the last time it's used. By contrast, Meta and Apple have about 12 different pieces of information that anybody, well, not anybody, but people can use to reconstruct your relationships and reconstruct your activities. So that is the key selling point of Signal.
2: Now, do you exclusively use Signal? You don't use Apple messaging?
3: The bane of my existence. So I, about a month ago, I quit WhatsApp cold turkey. And if you're writing to me on WhatsApp, you're never going to get an answer. I still use Apple messages because I have not been able to convert my family to Signal.
2: Okay.
3: So basically I use Apple messages. I use Signal for what I consider the most important conversations. And I also use email. My email is Proton-based, which is as good as it gets in terms of security and privacy, but it's not even close to Signal. So, yeah, that's kind of my pecking order. If you really want to get to me, it's Signal.
1: Well, you know, it's a hard ask to get people like, you know, you'll find, I'm just thinking of everybody who I text, and 90% of them, I would have to explain to them what Signal was.
2: Yeah, even though if you had an auto message that said, "Hey, I don't use text messaging anymore. Find me on Signal," I bet you 75% would say, "I don't need to talk to her."
1: So,
3: well, I mean, okay, I could build a good case and bad case because I sometimes do that with email. When I get email from people I don't know and they're basically pitching me and bothering me, I send them a short message that says, "I no longer check this. Please reach out to me on Signal at guykawasaki.404. And basically 99% of the people go away. So now you could say that's bad. People are not reaching you. You could also say that's good, because if somebody isn't willing to go through that much trouble,
1: that's true.
3: Why do you care? Right? That's a good way to get rid of
2: it. It is a filter.
3: See who is willing to put up the effort.
1: Now, wasn't there something in with the government using Signal, and they weren't using it the right way? I think I remember reading like that.
3: Yeah, so this is the famous case where top government officials were, you know, doing play-by-play March Madness, the attack in Yemen on the Houthis. And, you know, that's not exactly something that you would want to be public, but these people, by mistake, they invited, I kid you not, they invited the editor-in-chief of The Atlantic to a private Signal chat. And as we say in Hawaii, no can fix stupid. So what happened is...
1: no can fix stupid.
2: I found out what my next tattoo is going to be.
1: Yes. So what, because you said, like, now you want to give back. So why pick Signal?
3: Well, because I think that as privacy goes, so does democracy. So in order to preserve democracy, the thing that I can do, because I'm not a politician and I'm not a billionaire, is I can help people learn about a tool that can help them preserve their privacy and therefore security through their freedom of expression. And, you know, they can confidently text people that's not really true with other systems.
2: One of the biggest knocks we hear with something like encrypted messaging, WhatsApp, is that there's a lot of bad things that happen on WhatsApp. Is that a problem that's going on Signal as well?
1: Like with scammers, you know,
2: the scammers always
1: say, "Oh, I'll meet you. Let's get off of this platform. Let's go over to WhatsApp."
3: Well, you know, In a sense, I think it's better, because when you have an email or a phone number out there or WhatsApp out there, anybody can write to you. Now, I just told the whole world my Signal address is guykawasaki.404. But the first time you send me a message, I'm going to get a message from Signal saying, you know, kimcommando.404 wants to talk to you, accept or decline. And if I decline, I will never hear from her again. Now, that's
4: how
3: not
4: sad.
3: True.
4: I'm so sad for me, guy. I would think for
2: you
4: that.
2: You just got dumped on your own radio show.
4: I know. I mean, how can that happen?
3: Well, that's how powerful Signal is.
4: What's that? I think we lost guy. There's a connection.
2: Oh, we lost his signal.
4: Oh, we lost his signal. So you have this book, Everybody Has Something to Hide, and who's the perfect buyer, do you think?
3: Well, the perfect buyer is someone who is concerned about privacy and security. Now, you know, the book title is Everybody Has Something to Hide, not just criminals and activists and the people who have been maligned. So, you know, if you've been texting your passwords to your Netflix account, if you've been texting your passwords to your Visa, I mean, if you're doing all those kind of things, so that's at one level. I mean, anything you would not want to see on a billboard on the side of a freeway, if you're texting stuff like that, I suggest you get the Signal. Now, I could go a little bit deeper and darker. So, you know, let's say that, you know, you're fat, dumb, and happy, and all of a sudden you get a text message from your niece or your granddaughter, and she says, I miss my period. I don't know what to do, Auntie. I don't know what to do, Grandma. I would make the case that at this point, that kind of message should be extremely private and secure.
4: Yeah, because we've heard those cases where, you know, a little girl goes and buys a pregnancy kit and her father found out.
2: Right.
4: You know, that was atrocious.
3: Yeah.
4: It's up on Amazon. I know, because you were giving away for a weekend. I know that we did a link for you in the newsletter, so some people may already be familiar with it. But it's called Something to Hide. It's up on Amazon. Written by Guy Kawasaki, friend of the show. Hey, Guy, thanks for spending some time with us. We appreciate you. Mahalo. He's such a great guy, isn't he?
2: What was that expression again?
4: What?
2: No one can fix stupid?
4: Yes.
2: I love that.
4: For small businesses, every hire matters. 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All right, sign up for our AI product of the week. You know, every week I just find one super-duper AI tool that I think you're really going to love. And this week, let's talk about Gemini Live. And I don't know if you've ever checked this out. It just got a big, big upgrade this past week. And it's free with a Google account. The Gemini app is on Android, and it's also on Apple. But what Gemini Live is, and what I do is I fire it up before I go for a run. And while I'm running, instead of listening to EDM or whatever I may be doing, is that I'm actually having a conversation with Gemini Live. And so I go back and forth, you know, what about this topic? What about this for the newsletter? What about this? What kind of guest should I get for this? And by, you know, the time I get back from my run, I would always have these thoughts. But when I open the door, it'd be like two dogs and Barry, and everything that I just thought about I could do is like gone. But now with Gemini Live, I can say, give me a to-do list, and it's there. And so that's our AI tool of the week. And it's a Gemini app. You ought to check it out. We have more of the show coming right up. Who says summer learning can't be fun? This is great. Set your phone up as a wildlife camera trap overnight. The kids will love this, guaranteed. I'm Kim Commando for The Current. It's my 5-star rated newsletter read by almost 1 million folks like you. 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Whatever walks by while you're sleeping gets caught on camera. And the kicker, it's free. The Alfred Camera app is your personal Ring camera. It lets you set motion-activated recordings. Use it at night. Prop your phone against a tree. Point it at the campfire or a game trail. Go to sleep. In the morning, you've got footage of every deer, raccoon, and suspicious noise explained. Now, daytime, get two great apps. iNaturalist identifies plants, bugs, and birds from a single photo in seconds. 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
0: John in Charlotte, North Carolina. Hey, John.
2: Hey, Kim. How are you?
0: Wonderful. So, how can I help you today?
2: My wife and I just bought a home in a rural part of North Carolina, and we're a ways off the road. And we have a Starlink, and it works kind of sporadically.
0: Mm-hmm.
2: And just recently, we had fiber optics put down our main road. But as I said, we're about a half mile off the road on a paved driveway. So the expense of putting in fiber optic cable is quite expensive.
0: How much do they want to charge you?
2: About $7,500.
0: Wow. Okay, that's a lot of internet per month. Okay,
2: it's a lot of internet.
0: Well, you know, if you're going to be living there for the next 30 years, you could say maybe I could justify that.
2: Yeah, well, it adds value to the property. That's part of it. But my question to you is, what's your crystal ball show for the future of internet? Will it come from the ground or will it come from the sky?
0: It'll come from the sky.
2: Oh.
0: Because if we look at everything that's going on now, all indications, even our cell towers, we now have cellular phones, I don't want to say cellular, but we have phones that now only work with satellite. We've always had satellite phones, but they were super expensive, right? I mean, $2,000.
2: Yes.
0: And then you're like maybe a dollar two a minute. But now we have the big providers like AT&T, T-Mobile, now working with companies like Global Research and Starlink, and so that our calls are going to go off the satellite. So we have no more roaming fees. It doesn't matter what country we're in. It'll just all work the same way. So I've always been a proponent of satellite. I think it just makes a heck of a lot of sense, which is why I don't understand why our government is spending trillions of dollars to lay down cable, really, quite frankly, because when you can have everything coming to you from the sky. Yeah, I know there's latency, and I know people are saying like right now, oh, it doesn't work good for gaming or video calls. But you know, this is in its infancy. It's just starting out. And so if it will increase the value of property, if you spend the $7,500 and you're going to be there for a while, then, you know, maybe it does make sense. But if you can live with Starlink right now, maybe that is just a better alternative for you. And then you can take that $7,500 and then you can buy yourself something really nice.
3: Is Starlink going to be the company of the future that's going to provide all the satellite internet?
0: It looks that way.
3: Okay. Because I know AT&T is working on like a 5-year plan for a huge package.
0: But you know, AT&T has never been that sharp. I mean,
3: Shots fired.
0: Okay, I worked for them. I know that.
3: Okay.
0: But if you think about it, let's go back in time. What company had a phone line in everybody's house throughout the United States?
3: I believe it was AT&T.
0: When the internet first started.
3: Yeah, it was AT&T.
0: Okay. They should have owned the internet. They should have figured it out, but they didn't.
3: All right, so I'm not going to bet on them. I'm going to bet on Starlink.
0: We have more of the show coming up. 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
8: From ABC News, I'm Mike Dubusky. It's now week 13 of the war with Iran, and there's still no word from the president on whether a ceasefire agreement with the country will be extended.
9: The president insisting Iran is desperate for a deal.
10: Iran is very much intent. They want very much to make a deal. So far, they haven't gotten there. We're not satisfied with it, but now we will be. We will be.
9: But the deal on the table is only expected to extend the ceasefire, not permanently end the conflict. And Iran says their nuclear program, the issue at the heart of this conflict, is not a part of these negotiations.
8: ABC News White House correspondent Selena Wang. The conflict is putting pressure on Americans' finances, with the U.S. personal savings rate falling to 2.6% in April. Experts say that means more people are dipping into savings to pay for household essentials. Anne McConville in Durham, North Carolina, says she's feeling the pinch at the grocery store.
11: Every time I go shopping, I spend $100 for me, and I just buy really produce.
8: The Trump administration is vowing to appeal a federal judge's order that allows companies to be repaid for the extra expense they incurred from the president's tariff policy. Those tariffs were ruled unconstitutional by the Supreme Court in February. The director general of the World Health Organization has traveled to the center of the Ebola virus outbreak in the Democratic Republic of the Congo. Dr. Tedros Adhanom Ghebreyesus is meeting with local officials now, saying the country can get the outbreak under control.
12: DRC has faced Ebola before, 16 times, and has ended every outbreak, and this is the 17th. That history gives me real confidence.
8: Currently, there are more than 200 people suspected to have died from the Ebola outbreak. There are over 900 suspected cases. You're listening to ABC News.
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8: Defense Secretary Pete Hegseth is in Singapore, meeting with officials there to discuss the U.S. vision for the Indo-Pacific region. Hegseth speaking with reporters about Taiwan.
16: The policy we have on Taiwan is the same as it was at the beginning of this administration. The only change you might see is how we talk about the entirety of it. What I talked about today was strong, quiet, but clear, ensuring our allies know precisely where we stand, whether it's open in public or behind closed doors.
8: New Jersey Governor Mikey Sherrill has announced a new protected protest zone outside the Delaney Hall Immigration Detention Center in Newark after some recent demonstrations there spiraled out of control. ABC's Saifon Kim is in Newark.
17: Governor Sherrill, after being denied access to inspect conditions inside for nearly a week, announcing the state is assuming control over protests that have turned violent. With ICE agents striking demonstrators overnight with batons after some of them tried to prevent vehicles from leaving the facility.
8: The protests have sprung up because the conditions over, there are concerns over inhumane conditions at the facility, with reports of pregnant mothers there not getting the proper care. DHS Secretary Mark Wayne Mullen, for his part, calling the governor's decision a win for law and order, though so far protesters have been reluctant to enter the zone. And a suspect remains at large in Virginia after allegedly shooting two sheriff's deputies in Carroll County last night. I'm Mike Dubusky, ABC News.
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0: It's time now for In the Garden with Andre Viette. Andre Viette, a nationally known horticulturist and winner of the American Horticulture Society's Liberty Hyde Bailey Award, is ready to take your gardening calls and questions at 540-433-9782. That's 540-433-9782. We've got plenty of room for you to join us in the garden with Andre Viette.
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2: Ants all over. And there's different species of ants, really, for most homeowners, we don't care which species you have. I have a book on ants, and there's so many different varieties of ants, kinds of ants. It's in the Hymenoptera family. They're the most abundant social insect in the world. Quadrillion. That's a million billion trillion. So there's 12 to 14,000 species worldwide. Can you imagine? That's different kinds of ants. 12 to 14,000. Now most gardeners, we're not worried about that, but there are plant eaters. There are carnivorous ones. Some will bite. In St. Thomas, they make mounds, and they call them laughing ants because if you step on a mound, everybody around you sees you jumping all over the place, and they're called the laughing ants. But anyway, if you have a mound, that's an easier one to take care of. The problem that we have, and I see it all through this year, a very bad year, we have had some calls on them. If I move a container on a patio, there's ants under it. I have a rock wall. I just walked on top of the rock wall, and I looked down, and it was my hand rubbed the ground, and ants all over the planet. So there's ants all around the house. Now I have ants in my bathroom. You say, where are they all coming from? It's easy. Fire ants. Now, in our listening audience, we don't have too many areas of fire ants. Now, fire ants is a subject all to its own, fire ants. And we may mention a few words about it. But fire ants, there's a lot of species of fire ants. It's not only that, there's the imported fire ants. It's really more South Carolina, Texas, Florida, for fire ants. There's the red imported fire ant, northern North Carolina, and they make bad. Then there's the southern fire ant too. So different species, but there's so many species of ants worldwide, and wherever you go, you can go almost any place and you'll find ants. And, so what do you do? There's a lot of controls that we can do. There are aerosols, there are ground treatments, and it depends on the ants themselves. And so, you can go with, if you have a mound, that's the easiest one. They're easy to control then, because you know where they are, and you can treat treat that mound with a boric acid powder, boric acid dust, you can treat the mound with, eight, the chemical eight or the chemical seven. That works very well. You can go with the, organic materials. Some people go out with boiling water on a mound, do that. And so there is a difference between, some people also have termites, and we have them a lot more in St. Thomas than we have Virgin Islands, our place there. And then you do, if you want to see our place in St. Thomas, you go to Viet Tropical Paradise. Viet, V-I-E-T-T-E, Tropical Paradise. And look it up on your phone or computer. The ants have a narrow waist. So those insects have three sections. Ant, the head of the ant, thorax, that's the stomach of the ant, and the rear end. So those are the three sides. Now, in between the thorax and the rear end, an ant is very narrow, and termites, it's very thick. So that's how you know, you look at a termite, there's no little narrow section there for the ants there. So we look at those ants and we say, now how are we going to treat them? And so you have to really think about what you're going to do and how you're going to control them, because we do have a different things. Now, what Mark is planning to do, because they're coming into our house, they can come into the kitchen, and you know, I can't tell you how they get in. But they are tiny, so what Mark is going to do, he's going to spray probably 3 feet. What he's going to do is spray the cement, the brick wall that goes, our house is brick, so he's going to spray the brick up about a foot, and then he's going to spray out about 3 feet, and just go around the house. That's not going to take them long. And the question is what do you spray with? And I'm just going to give you some choices. It's not a difficult thing to think about. Bun-Eyed makes ant bait, granular ant bait that you can use. There's also an ant killer. They make an ant killer granules and what that is eight. That's permethrin. Eight. And then you take the granules and you just put them around the base of the house. In some ways, granular lasts longer than sprays sometimes, but it's not as thorough. So they make an ant killer dust too, which you can use, basically, there's those kinds of sprays that you can use. There are organic sprays too, so you have to keep that in mind. Depending where your ants are, I'm more concerned with the kind of spray on vegetables than I am on if you're spraying a rhododendron or a boxwood. So if you're growing vegetables and fruit trees, that we have a different thing. I always stop my sprays on apples, usually through at least 3 weeks before the harvest time. I mean, I don't go and try to spray right up to it. I don't want chemicals on my apples right when I have to pick it. And if you do good sprays on fruit trees early in the season, you don't have to spray at the harvest time or before harvest time. So there's an ant flea killer. You can use granules. The Bonide makes an ant, flea, and tick killer. Now, that's very good because it's controlling ticks. So if your kids are playing on the lawn in the yard there, you're not going to have ticks there. So you have to be careful. Sometimes the spray, you can use the spray too to control them. But they make an ant and basically, I'm not so sure you can treat the lawns for that too. There's a question in if your children are going to play in the lawn, then you more or less probably stay away from spraying the lawn. You're much better off spraying around the shrubs around the house. And so it just depends on your situation. That kills the ants, this ant flea and killed. It kills brown dog ticks, chinch bugs, and other sow bugs, earwigs, and grubs, Japanese beetle grubs, and others. So it's ant, flea, and tick killer granules. Granules are easy. You always remember you're handling chemicals to have disposable gloves. Use disposable gloves when you're doing that. So in any event, there are more. This material is permethrin. It is not one of the organic chemicals. So if you're doing ants in a vegetable garden or something, then you want to look for organic, some of your organic chemicals. So you do that. And if you go to your full service garden center, you can get help. If you want to go in the big box store, then you just read the labels on the bag. You're on your own. But I like to go to Ace Hardware Store and get help. I like to go to a full service garden center. And I can remember Merrifield still today. Merrifield and Fair Oaks in Merrifield, Northern Virginia. They have a little section there where they answer all the questions. You come in, there's a little place where they have one or two people answering all your garden questions. They can take you out and show you everything. So that's important to do. So anyway, we're going to a break now, and then we'll come back right after the break.
1: 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That's 540-433-9782. 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

0: 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We are heading to York, Pennsylvania now. That is where Rick is listening to us on WSBA. Rick, welcome to In the Garden.
1: Yes, welcome. Nice, cool, sunny day up here in York.
2: Beautiful, beautiful day here, too.
1: Yes. So my question is, funny thing happened here at our house about 12 years ago. We had a curly willow about 5 feet from our house outside the bathroom. We had to take it down because it found its way up in the drain system up in the house. It was looking for water. So I cut it flush to the ground. And then I cut the logs up, pieces, and I'd say the diameter of the logs were roughly maybe 12 inches at the very bottom there. So I cut it, and I set the one upright just to take my shoes off before I come into the house. I put that log, like I said, about 12, 15 inches tall in the flower bed, laid it on the mulch. Well, it rained a few days, a few weeks or what have you, and that, lo and behold, that log took and started growing. So we have a tree in the flower bed that is a full-blown spiral willow tree. And I was kind of amazed to see that that thing actually took just standing upright. So where my question's going here is we're building a building kind of close to the house here, and where we're building it, we have to take down about the same diameter tree. It's a silver maple. And I was going to have it spaded and moved, but getting somebody to actually return your call up here in our region is impossible to move the tree. So my question to you is, if I cut that silver maple flush to the ground and cut it up in pieces like I did that spiral willow, do you think that thing, with a little bit of attention, would take like the spiral willow did?
2: Not, I don't think so. I did the log that you cut, you mean? That what you're asking? No, I don't think so. In fact, silver maple is not one of your best maples. If I have to pick a list of trees, they, people ask, what are your favorite trees? And I can give them a whole list. But if you say, what's your trees you don't like? Silver maple is one of them. There's so many wonderful maples. So I would not go out of our way, my way, to do anything with that maple. Kill the stump, of course. And, there are different treatments on stumps. Of course, some machines, they come in and grind the stump up, but they also can drill this down into the stump with the largest drill diameter, maybe half inch wood drill, and drill in and put, drill all deep as you can get. And then you take, you cut it below the soil line, you drill it, and you put a mixture of, dry powdered milk with and the Hollytone people make a bacterial compost activator, and different companies make it. It's bacterial activator. So people that make compost, they sprinkle this on, and the bacteria breaks down the compost. So I mix that with the powdered milk, and you fill the holes with that, and then you put about 6 inches of mulch over it, and even more. You can even put 12 inches of mulch, and it will rot the stump out. And so that's a way to get rid of the stump if you want to get rid of the stump. And but I wouldn't do anything to try to move it. I would buy yourself a beautiful sugar maple or something like that instead of the silver maple.
1: Okay, very good. Thank you.
2: Okay, Rick. Thanks for your question.
0: You know, over the years, of all the trees, I think the silver maple is the one that comes up the most, and it's usually not in a good light.
2: Oh, yeah, and then I have a friend that had silver maple coming up. He had one maple that was coming up, and he wanted to keep growing all these silver. It's an awful tree. It has insects. It breaks, the branches break onto the ground. It's not a nice tree. It doesn't have a good fall color. It had tremendous root problems for trying to grow under it. So it's not, anyway, it doesn't fall into my favorite.
0: Well, if you've got a gardening question for Andre, you can reach us at 540-433-9782. That's 540-433-9782. I want to remind you that if you want to call in the garden, if you listen to our podcast or if you listen at different times over the weekend to your favorite radio station, keep in mind that the show is live between 8 and 11 a.m. Eastern Time. 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
13: News. I'm Mike Dubusky. President Trump has still not weighed in on whether the U.S. will extend its ceasefire with Iran. The two sides appear to be at odds over Iran's nuclear program and the Strait of Hormuz. Americans have been feeling the cost impact at home, with government data showing more people are dipping into savings to afford household essentials. With now more than 900 suspected cases of Ebola in the Democratic Republic of Congo, World Health Organization officials are meeting with government leaders in the country today. DRC's Minister of Communication, Patrick Muyaya.
14: Our team is working when they see some symptom, they treat the symptom. And from there, I think there is a lot of observation being made. And we put those who are effectively the strain in certain control. And then from there, we see the way they're going to recover.
13: This marks the 17th outbreak of Ebola in that country. This is ABC News.
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0: Welcome back to In the Garden with Andre Viette. If you've got a gardening question, you can reach us at 540-433-9782. That's 540-433-9782. Martha is up next joining us in the garden. Welcome, Martha.
1: Good morning.
2: Good morning, Mom.
1: My question is, how soon can you cut off irises after they're done blooming?
2: Now, you would cut the stems now.
1: Well, they're finished blooming. No. How soon can you trim the leaves off, or should you leave them?
2: Well, you can cut them back. You can cut the iris foliage back, and you can cut the stem right off at the base, because that old rhizome that had the flower, it never blooms again. In other words, it's the side shoots that come off it. So basically, you can do it with you can cut the stem to the ground and throw that away. Cutting them back, probably you can shear them back if you want. If they're good and healthy, you don't have to touch the foliage at all. But if the foliage has any streaks.

0: streaks in it or black spots or anything like that. Some people in July will trim it back, the iris, to make it look neat.
1: Will they stay now or this summer? Or, I mean, they're in the middle of the flower bed, and I didn't know what to do with them.
0: Just leave them alone. You don't have to do anything with the iris, because the iris, what happens with iris, and peonies are the same. The iris that blooms this year will never bloom again. So it makes side shoots. And then those side shoots come up next year and bloom, and then those side shoots won't bloom again, and those side interests there. So,
1: I appreciate that.
0: Yeah, so they're easy. Iris are an easy plant.
1: Okay. All right.
0: Thanks for your call.
2: Thank you, Martha, for your call. And let's head to Edinburgh, Virginia next. That's where Kenny is listening to us on WSVA. Kenny, welcome to In the Garden.
3: Hey, good morning, gentlemen.
0: Good morning.
3: I've got a beautiful tulip poplar tree in my backyard. It's about 15 feet tall. But last year, I noticed a lot of little bitty beetles underneath the leaves. I was like, what in the world's this? So I did buy some spray, and I broadcast the spray at the top of the tree as fast as I could, but it didn't seem to help. Any suggestions?
0: Well, how big is it?
3: It's about 15 feet tall.
0: Oh, so you can reach
3: it. And the beetle, it's just a little beetle's about the size of the end of a pin.
0: Yeah, well, they can be controlled easily. I would spray them with 8. Bonide makes a chemical, and you can get this at your garden centers or Ace Hardware store. And 8 is a great chemical. It comes in different formulations. I like the formulations of lambda halothrin. So they make an 8 garden spray with lambda halothrin, and you can spray with that. They also make one with permethrin. It will work too. The one with permethrin, they make a hose on. You can hook the hose on. Hose on goes about 20 feet. But you can buy the concentrate and spray also. So either way. So Bonide's 8 is what I would use.
3: Okay. Would those beetles affect any other trees?
0: No, usually they're host specific. There are things like Japanese beetles that eat more than one kind of plant, but in and there are certain insects that, like on crepe myrtle, the crepe myrtle aphid only comes on crepe myrtle. There are other aphids that feed on other plants, but the crepe myrtle aphid only goes on crepe myrtle. So I really don't, I'm not sure that I'd have to look that insect up, but I would think it's going to stay on the tulip poplar.
3: Beautiful. Thank you for your help, sir.
0: Okay. Thanks. Great. That's a great tree, tulip poplar. We're talking about different trees, and tulip poplar, nice straight trunk, beautiful tree.
2: Beautiful tree indeed. If you've got a question for Andre, you can call us at 540-433-9782. That's 540-433-9782. We're heading to Pennsylvania now. Gary is joining us. He's got a question about his crabapple tree. Gary, welcome to In the Garden.
4: Thank you. Good morning, Andre.
0: Good morning, Gary.
4: We had a ornamental flowering cherry in our yard, which we had taken down about a year ago. And in its place, we just had professionally planted a prairie fire flowering crabapple tree. The guys came in, they properly dug the hole, mulched it, the whole 9 yards. It's about probably, 10, 12 feet tall. Just wondering what's the best way to take care of the new little fella.
0: Well, basically you can go with feeding it an organic fertilizer, you know, once a year. Probably the best fertilizer might be Plantone for the crabapple. Okay. And it just, you just broadcast that on the ground. See, if you do it twice a year, what you're building up is a nutrient stabilization in the soil. In other words, there's always going to be some fertilizer in the soil because you're feeding it twice a year. And and a few handfuls on the ground. And certainly that's a maintenance so the tree does well. You might get, if it is, it's most likely grafted on understock, and you might get suckers. Mm-hmm. It's the only thing you're going to have to do is don't let any suckers grow, because they won't be the same as that
4: okay.
0: variety of crab apples. So you just trim the suckers off at the ground if they come up.
4: Super, because I was concerned that maybe since that tree was it was removed with about 40 years old, it probably took a lot of nourishment out of the soil there. So,
0: well, you can just build that back up. That's easy.
4: Yeah. That's super, easy. Super. As far as watering it, should I
0: when you water, you only have to, once it's, water it deeply, and then you don't have to water it often. If you're in a dry period for a month, then you may want to soak it down good, and it will be fine. Just put a hose there, trickle the hose right on the ball, just let it just soak in, and you don't do that often. Once a month at the most. Yep.
4: Well, I've been listening to you guys for probably 25 years, and thank you for all the help.
0: Okay. Much appreciated.
2: Thanks for your call.
4: Thanks. Bye-bye now.
0: Bye.
2: If you've got a question for Andre, you can reach us at 540-433-9782. That's 540-433-9782. We've been talking about ants this hour, Andre. I know that's an issue that a lot of people have. Some of them year-round. You have certain ants that want to come in the house, but when you get out in the garden, and ants can be beneficial, but they can also be problems depending on what
0: species
2: they're at.
0: And yeah. There's so many species. The main thing is they're more household pests, and they're a pest I had a container, and it had hosta in it, and I moved the container, and the ants came all out of the container, just all over my hands and everything else. So, but in most cases, they're all over. So you can't, no homeowner can go out there and say, I'm going to spray the entire yard and start at 1 inch and start to go through the hole. So we just say, if they're a problem in an area, if they're not a problem to you, then you forget about them. You know, you just know, you only spray. So spraying around a patio is a very good thing to do. So you don't have ants where you're sitting with your chairs and entertaining your entertainment area. If you have them there, the foundation of houses, steps, window wells, things like that, you would spray. And so you can go with 8 or 7, and either one of those chemicals will control the ants. The ants that have mounds, then that's a different kind of ant, the species of ant, then you treat the mound itself. But in most cases, you don't want to wait. And what we, last year, we sprayed, Mark sprayed, and it took a while for the spray to control. All of a sudden, they were gone in the bathroom. So it took a while for the chemical actually to work to get rid of the ants outside. And he only sprayed, he had a good spray, and he sprayed only once outside. And then we have cellar stairs, basement stairs, you know, going down. He sprayed around the steps going into the basement. He sprayed the foundation all the way around. He went out about 3 feet. And so basically that's how we controlled them. And we got them in the kitchen, so he had to do the same thing there too. So basically you attack it in that way, and you really don't have to spray all over the place.
2: All right. We are going to take a quick break. Then we're coming back to talk more about ants. And also we're going to be talking to Patrick in Maryland. He's got a question about an arborvitae. That's coming up on In the Garden with Andre Viette.
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16: As America marks its 250th anniversary, the story of our nation isn't just found in history books. 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
17: 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Storage sites for militia supplies. Places of refuge during raids. And venues for joint worship, even among mixed denominations during crisis.

0: 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We're heading to Maryland now. That's where Patrick is listening to In the Garden. Patrick's got a question about his arborvitae. Go right ahead, Patrick. You're in the garden.
1: Good morning. Good morning.
2: Good morning.
1: Thank you for taking the call. It's an honor. I happen to find you just traveling along I-83, and I thought this was perfect time for me to call and ask a question.
2: Okay.
1: So my question is about green giant arborvitaes. Two weeks ago, I planted 5 green giant arborvitaes. I'm concerned about the growth of them because it's a full sun plant, and where I planted them, there's a huge oak tree kind of overtowering it. And I'm worried about what's the possibility of them. I don't want them to get to their full potential of 60 to 70 feet. I planted it as a hedge, but I'm thinking, will they at least get to 10 to 15 feet to block the neighbors?
3: Oh, yeah, it's certainly. The main thing is, as in everything, people will landscape a new home. They landscape a new home, and it's a beautiful landscape. And then, 10 years goes by, and they're taking care of all the plants, and then 20 years goes by, and before you know it, you have to go in and redo things, because things are getting bigger than you want them around the house, blocking windows. Things change in time. So But to answer the question about the arborvitae, depends. As long as it's not in deep shade, you're probably all right. If it gets good afternoon sun, if it gets shaded in the morning, that's okay, afternoon sun. If you get filtered shade, you want to make sure it's bright shade. But they're not a shade plant, so that's the best way I can answer it. As long as it gets, the old question was, how much sun does the sun plant need? And that's been a difficult question to answer, because it depends. Morning sun is not strong, but afternoon sun is very strong. So one hour in the morning, is not going to be the same as 1 hour in the afternoon. So,
1: right. Yeah.
3: I don't know if I've answered this well, but basically it's a sun plant, and it will grow in, if it gets enough sun, it's going to do fine. And depends if, but okay. It's not a shade plant. So you just have to know that. You would have been better off with holly, one of the taller growing hollies, than arborvitae.
1: Because
3: the hollies would have, you can go to Native American holly. There are other species of holly that will grow up like an arborvitae. Maybe not as narrow as the arborvitae, depending which arborvitae variety you chose.
1: I chose the green giant because
3: that's wide. That's a beautiful. You picked the right one for the arborvitae. So hopefully, you're
1: right.
3: Get a sun.
1: I certainly hope so. I'm trying to block some neighbors' playground and things.
3: That's privacy. That's absolutely privacy.
1: Yeah.
3: Okay, my friend.
1: They're 5 feet when I planted them. Well, yes, thank you very much. I certainly appreciate your professional advice.
3: Okay, much appreciated. Thank you for your call.
1: Okay.
0: If you've got a question for Andre, you can reach us Saturday mornings between 8 and 11 a.m. Eastern Time by calling 540-433-9782. We've been talking about ants this hour, and I know you had a lot more information about taking care of them, controlling them in certain ways.
3: Well, basically, the main thing to keep in mind, if you have ants in your vegetable garden, you want to make sure you use an organic control. And it's the same thing, there's neem, neem oil, all different neem preparations. And if you have ants in the lawn in certain places, you want to again use organics there in case, pets are out there. So that's the big difference right there. If you're talking about foundation of a house, that's quite different than, ants with your tomatoes. So I think that's the biggest message. and you want to get help with chemicals. So full-service garden centers, and I know locally here throughout the state of Virginia, Rocking Our Hardware, Ace Hardware stores, they have people that can help you. So getting help is very important when we're talking about chemicals, because the bag can be very, very confusing. I see people looking at bags, trying to read the bags, and there's so much information on that bag that by the time you finish reading the bag, you don't know where to, what it was in the beginning. You're so confused, you put the bag down.
2: It can be a little, once you make it, especially after you've made it through all the I don't want to say watches and warnings, but yeah, the, you know, official statements about this and that and environmental issues and things like that too. So sometimes it's even hard to find the actual directions, because yeah, when you look at directions, it just tells you about everything you shouldn't do. But
3: yeah, you got it.
2: Well, we are going to take a break, but if you've got a gardening question, you can reach us at 540-433-9782. That's 540-433-9782. 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And also search us out on any other podcast source at In the Garden with Andre Viette.
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7: From ABC News, I'm Mike Dubusky. Will the fragile ceasefire with Iran be extended? That's the question on the minds of many closely watching the back and forth between the U.S. and Iran. Defense Secretary Pete Hegseth speaking while on a trip to Singapore today.
8: Any deal that the president is willing to make, he's only going to make it if he believes it's a great deal.
7: More on the state of negotiations from ABC senior White House correspondent Selena Wang.
9: Trump huddling in the Situation Room for over 2 hours with his national security team on Friday after saying just hours earlier he'd make his final determination in that very meeting, but still no announcement. Trump's demands are that Iran must reopen the Strait of Hormuz, agree to never develop a nuclear weapon, and allow the U.S. to remove Iran's highly enriched uranium.
7: Meanwhile, Iran says its nuclear program is not on the table for this round of negotiations. World Health Organization officials are on the ground right now in the Democratic Republic of the Congo, where more than 220 people are suspected to have died so far from an outbreak of Ebola. Patrick Muyaya is the DRC's Minister of Communication.
10: We know the way it can be spread, so that's why we are taking some measure. The first, I think, is very basic. The preventive measure is to wash hands frequently. The second is to take the temperature.
7: Health officials say the risk to the global public is low. Relief today in Laos as 5 of those miners trapped inside a flooded cave have been brought to safety. Here's one of the rescuers.
11: Been given oxygen. They've been set up, hooked up to IVs. They're very tired. They're very dehydrated. They're malnourished. They're recovering right now.
7: Crews were able to lower the level of water in the cave by using specialized pumps, allowing those men to escape. Officials say the search for the 2 men still missing continues. You're listening to ABC News.
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12: These statements have not been evaluated by the FDA. This product is not intended to diagnose, treat, cure, or prevent any disease.
7: There is some concert confusion in the nation's capital ahead of the country's 250th birthday celebration. Several artists announced for the Great American State Fair now say they won't perform. ABC News investigative reporter Olivia Rubin has more.
15: Well, this event was announced as something to celebrate this big anniversary of the country, but now it's in political hot water. Less than 48 hours after the lineup for this sort of summer concert American Fair series was announced, artists announcing that they're no longer going to participate. Artists including Bret Michaels, Young MC, Martina McBride all canceling, some saying they were misled about the event, so it's not exactly clear what exactly they found misleading.
7: An investigation is underway into that explosion at an apartment complex in Dallas, Texas this week.
16: As the NTSB enters day two of their investigation, the owner of the Clyde Apartments building, claiming a company working for the property's future buyer, was conducting soil testing for a redevelopment project when a natural gas line was struck. Investigators still unclear about the exact cause, but now looking into whether proper safety procedures were followed before the digging began.
7: ABC's Morgan Norwood, three people were killed in that explosion, including a child. Now one of the residents is suing the building's natural gas provider for negligence. And Blue Origin now says it's regained access to the launch site that was at the center of that dramatic explosion of one of its rockets this week. I'm Mike Dubusky, ABC News.
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0: It's time now for In the Garden with Andre Viet. Andre Viet, a nationally known horticulturist and winner of the American Horticulture Society's Liberty Hyde Bailey Award, is ready to take your gardening calls and questions at 540-433-9782. That's 540-433-9782. We've got plenty of room for you to join us in the garden with Andre Viet.
1: Welcome to another hour of In the Garden. I'm Frank Welt, along with Andre Viet. He's here to take your gardening calls and questions. We have been talking about, of course, over the last couple of weeks, dry weather, the drought, freezing cold temperatures, overly warm temperatures, but we're finally past the frost date, Andre, and you say now is the time to start planting.
2: 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Mark and I, we look at different garden centers. They have beautiful things out for sale. 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The big box stores stress, really, it's really May, June for big box stores. 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It's very difficult picking the right plant for your garden, because some of these plants are for shade and some of these plants are for sun, and they're all on the benches, and so it becomes a little more difficult. 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I was in there the other day, had beautiful display outside. 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The main thrust of the spring in big box stores usually is annuals, some perennials. Their selection may not be as great as in a full service garden center, but annuals is what they really have, and for the garden, every kind of annual. So it becomes a little difficult for homeowners who don't know plants to know which ones to pick, because you're on your own there. The Troutville Ace Hardware Store has a tremendous selection of plants. It's almost like a garden, full service garden center. So it varies from place to place. So now is the time to think about it. And we had calls on planting a green giant arborvitae just the last hour. And so trees and shrubs and getting help and putting the plant in the right place, that's the most important thing. You need to really, have, you know, the right plant in the right place. And that goes for trees and shrubs too, because if you plant a tree in too much shade and it's not a shade plant, then you have a problem. And if you're planting ground covers, it's very important to know which ground covers grow in the shade and which ground covers will tolerate full sun. And things like Serratus stigmata, the ground cover plumbago, that's a full sun. It'll take some shade, but mostly full sun. And it's a beautiful ground cover. No weeds grow in it. It comes up with foliage. It's not evergreen, but we shear it in the spring, and it comes up with beautiful foliage and cobalt blue flowers. There's not many blue flowers. If I'd say, name me some blue flowers, you couldn't name them, because there's not a lot of real blue flowers, and this ground cover has it. And so then it attracts butterflies, the small butterflies. It's really something about the butterfly world. Certain big butterflies like certain types of plants, and other species of butterflies like smaller, the hummingbird moth, which I call it, which is not the true name, but it's like a hummingbird, but it's a moth flying in the daytime. They like the Serratus stigma, ground cover. So it's a great time for selecting plants, whether it's a ground cover, whether it's a shade tree. This is a great planting time. So you want to do, it really depends what you're planting and what you're looking for. Now, Coast of Maine, which has these colorful bags, they have two good potting soil blends. One is Bar Harbor and one is Stonington Growers Mix. and they're very good. They also make a bread, a raised bed mix, but that you take that mix and you mix it with your garden soil in the raised bed. Raised beds really have become a very popular thing in the garden. And so now containers, now is a great time. And most of the people I saw in the stores were looking for, they looked like they were putting container type plants in the garden. Now years ago, a lot of these annuals that people put in containers now were actually planted in the garden. And if you want to have a lot of color around your patio, you sure you can have some daylilies and things like that. But you also outside your patio, you can have annuals right in the garden itself. Now, that's not as much done there. People are not buying annuals to plant in the perennial garden that you for beauty, but it is a great plant for color. If you're looking for color all summer in the garden, you want to sit on your patio and enjoy your color, and you want to plant not only in the pots but also plant them in the garden. And that's where you can go with a raised bed mix and mix it in the soil itself. Now, you can also take these potting soil mixes, and their potting soil blends have a tremendous material in them. And so just because, I saw the bags, I go by and I see potting soil bags. Now, what does that mean to you, potting soil bag? Is it good? Is it bad? Well, Bar Harbor blend has sphagnum peat. It has composted manure. It has perlite. It has aged bark. And it has some of their organic fertilizer. That's in their Bar Harbor blend. Now, in the Stonington blend, potting soil, the growers mix, they have sphagnum peat moss, cocoa fiber, perlite, composted manure, fish bone meal, lobster and crab shell meal, seaweed, alfalfa meal, earthworm castings, and mycorrhizae. So, but I see these people in the store, they walk along and it says potting soil. So there's a bag that says potting soil, they put it on top of, they have no idea what's in the bag. And so it's very important to see. So look at the ingredients. If you're picking potting soil, just grab that potting soil and look at the ingredients and see what's in it. And it makes a big difference what's in the potting soil. So Coast of Maine, you may want to look at that for your pots if you're going to be putting pots out in patio. Then the next thing I want to talk about is the types of pots. The larger the pot, we'll talk about kinds of pots, but the larger the pot, the better it is. In other words, if you have a 12-inch pot, a 6-inch pot wide, a 12-inch pot, you're better off with an 18 to 24-inch pot. You don't have to water as often. Now, it does, I'd say, what about cost? You say, well, I have to have more potting soil for the plant less, have less pots, bigger than a lot of small pots. And so the cost of the pots are going to come out the same, one big pot compared to smaller pots. By the time you figure it all out with potting soil, if you're going into bigger pots, you're better off with bigger pots and have less pots and more show. And most of the time, we only have to water our container, big containers, about once a week. Not every third day, not every fifth day, and we'll talk about how to water also. But basically now we're talking about size of pots. Very important to pick the biggest pots. And then the next thing is you can have clay pots. They're very good. The clay pots, the old-fashioned clay pots, clay color out of real clay. Then there's glaze pots. That's a clay pot that has a glaze on the top, a beautiful, shiny glaze color. I love blue, and I have a lot of glaze blue pots. Beautiful. Those are good to keep in mind. They have to be emptied in the winter because they'll crack in the winter cold. Now, if they're triangular, narrow at the base and wide at the top, a lot of times when the freezing weather comes, the soil pops up. It doesn't expand out. But if your container is round and there's no way for that to move up, it cracks the pot in the winter. So you have to empty the soil in the potting soil for the winter. And so keep that in mind if you're using clay. And so we're going to be talking about some concrete pots too. But it's also, years ago there were a lot of wooden pots. We don't see so many wooden pots anymore. Redwood pots, square redwood pots. Some use barrels, like from wineries and distilleries. They take a barrel, cut it in half, so there's wood there. And so there's different size pots, but the bigger the pot, the better it is.
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0: 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And if you're in the Troutville area, Saturday, June the 6th, they are doing a special class, Beneficial Beauty of Native Plants. That's coming up on Saturday, June 6th at 9 a.m., a class with Sharon Burham of Garden Vitals. She'll be there talking about native plants. We are heading to the phones now. If you've got a gardening question, you can reach us at 540-433-9782. Tim is up first. Tim, welcome to In the Garden.
1: Thank you for taking my call. How are you all today?
2: Okay, Tim. Thank you.
1: What's good. I purchased two red rocket variety crepe myrtles last fall. They're right. About 4 feet tall, and got them in the ground in late August, early September last year, and they did well. And then, you know how cold this winter got.
2: Yep.
1: And they're multi-stemmed, and they look like they survived the winter, but I can see a few of the stems have died off, or they look like they've died off. So what do you, I know I've got at least two good stems on each plant. What do you suggest so that I go to the odd numbers like they suggest? Just let one or two come up from the base and grow that are strong, or what are your suggestions?
2: Okay, my suggestion is you wait two more weeks. Now, I realize that's not, you know, that normally we prune them in beginning of May, but this has been a crazy year with the drought and the early heat, and it's just been one of those crazy years. I want to be sure that the stems are dead what's dead. Now, you can take a little pen knife and scratch the bark, and if it is green, that has a chance it's going to break. They're starting to break into growth right now. After the drought is over, they're starting to really break into growth. You'll then know. Now, then it comes to the big question is, it's always good, and you hit upon one of the things that people don't realize. 3, 5, and 7 look better than 2, 4, and 8. So that's why they always say leave 3 stems, because 4 stems don't look as good. This goes back to ancient Greek design, and we talk about in landscape, the golden mean is another thing. Windows that are square are not pretty. Windows that are oblong are pretty. Pools that are square are not pretty. Pools that are oblong are pretty. If you look at garden pools, you rarely find a garden pool for fish where you put in your garden that is round. It's usually oval. So the same thing is, so you're right when you say you want to have 3 stems, but you're going to have to wait and see just how they've been affected by the winter. And then I would, you're going to have to cut it back. Don't worry about, crepe myrtle can be cut back. They break into growth and they do fine. So you don't worry about that. They will grow from the base. You'll be okay. Okay?
1: Okay, that sounds good. Yeah,
2: okay,
1: I did a light. Yeah, I appreciate that. Thank you.
0: Thank you for your call. We're heading Pasadena next. That is where George is listening to us. He's got a question about leaves. George, welcome to In the Garden.
3: Good morning.
2: Good morning, George.
3: I have a question, but at first a couple comments. A few weeks ago, you had mentioned your recommendation of plumbago as being one of your favorite plants, and I just wanted to thank you for passing along that comment, because so often when you receive recommendations, the person has some skin in the game. They're trying to sell you something, and you're an independent opinion, so it means a lot.
2: Thank you.
3: It also gave me the idea that I wanted to share with your other listeners a couple of my favorite plants, and one of them is Idyrus, which is commonly called Candy Tuff, that, get a very bright white in early spring, and the foliage, needle-like foliage, has a deep dark green color that's very attractive. So that's probably my favorite plant right now. Before, I would have said my favorite was columbine, or botanically aquilegia. And the reason I moved it down the list is many of mine have a leaf miner. And I've read up on it online, and they talk about trying to squeeze the to kill the leaf miner in a leaf. But mine are, there's nothing that shows through the leaf with enough depth to be a insect to squeeze. And it's just it's just a whole lot of lines running through all the leaves. I mean, it's just, it's not just a few. Mm-hmm. So I'm wondering if you have any suggestions on what to do when there's a serious infestation.
0: All right. Hey, George, hang on. We will answer that question with Andre coming up right after this break.
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4: ABC News, I'm Mike Dabusky. President Trump still not saying whether he plans to extend the ceasefire with Iran amid disagreements around the Strait of Hormuz, as the conflict with that country now enters its 13th week. Officials for Doctors Without Borders are now warning about how quickly the Ebola outbreak is progressing in Central Africa, with the organization's Dr. Dallin Gonzalez now saying the virus is spreading faster than response efforts can keep up. World Health Organization Director General Tedros Adhanom Ghebreyesus visiting the region today.
5: I came here to show that the communities in Ituri, North Kivu and South Kivu, that they're not alone and that we are here to support. And we understand their pain, but we also understand that they have the energy and all that it needs to stop this.
4: Health officials maintain the risk to the global population remains low. This is ABC News.
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0: Welcome back to In the Garden with Andre Viette. If you've got a gardening question, you can call us at 540-433-9782. We are talking to George. George, if you will, recap your question there that you asked Andre right before the break.
1: Okay. Well, it's about my columbine that I love to plant. Because of the color of the leaves and the flowers they give you, plus they spread readily if you want to leave the pods on for the seeds to come out. But I now have a lot of leaf miters that love to plant too, and it spoils the foliage look. So
2: yeah,
1: I'm wondering
2: what Andre
1: might have to suggest.
2: Yeah, and I agree that the pain, and unfortunately, a lot of these sources, they say, oh, you know, pick Japanese beetles or pick the beetles. You know, it is really, they have to have a lot of time on their hands, and of course, they can't hold a regular job because they have to be picking Japanese beetles off by hand. And that's the same thing with crushing leaf miners. I mean, it's ridiculous. And so there are systemic granules that worth trying. And thimethoclorapyrit is the active ingredient. Bonide makes it. And you just put these on the ground and water it in, scratch it and water it in. Got to do that early in the season so the systemic granules go up in the plant. Systemic chemicals are chemicals that actually go into the plant and into the leaves rather than on the surface of the leaves. And you are correct. There's no way to, once they're in the leaf, once they're minor inside the two layers of cuticle, there's no way to for the outside spray to work. Another one is acephate, systemic insect control acephate. That's been around a long time, and it's been used a lot for all kinds of insects, you know. You can use it for aphids and piercing, sucking insects and chewing insects and aphids and bagworms, a lot of things it controls. And it also controls systemically. So those are your two choices for that. And I do agree with you. Candy Tuff used to be very popular years ago. And I really think you don't

0: see so much of it in garden centers anymore, or I've hardly ever seen them in a big box store. But Iberis Candy Tuft that you mentioned is a great plant. It's evergreen in the winter. It's beautiful white flowers in the spring. It can be trimmed. It takes trimming fine. So you are correct, George. That's an A number one plant, the Iberis or Candy Tuft.
1: By the way, it is very tolerant, at least for me, of both some shade and bright sun. So it
0: will take, as you just said, it will take bright shade or full sun. Yeah, absolutely. Not a shade plant for people who want to plant hosta and other things in the shade. But yes, it'll take bright shade or full sun. George, great. Thank you for your comments. Very good.
2: Up next, we are going to be talking to Lena. She's got a question about tomatoes. Lena, welcome to In the Garden.
3: Thank you. My question, Mr. Viet, is I use y'all's, I don't know what you call it, when back long ago you used to put plant tone and rock phosphate
0: yes.
3: and green sand in the hole with the tomato, and also rich earth. I cannot find rich earth.
0: Yeah, becomes a problem. Sometimes you have to go online and try to search it out. If you can't find rich earth, you're okay. You're doing it well. Don't forget to get some calcium, magnesium in there because of blossom end rot. So you need to get the pH up. But, you may want to look into Coast of Maine. This Coast of Maine has a lot of good organic materials too. But this is sometimes these companies come, then they come and go, and some they're found in some garden centers and not in another garden center. So I know what you're, Lana, what you're up against, but you're doing it right. You're getting the right mixes. You're going to do well with what you're mixing.
3: One more quick question. What do you use now for early blight?
0: Well,
3: on tomatoes.
0: Yeah, you want to go with a fungicide. There are many fungicides out there, but the good disease control. One good control is Fungenil, Fungonil, and made by Bonide. And it's an old-fashioned, it goes back a while, I should say, and it's been very good through the years, and that's a very good control for your tomatoes. And it is also registered for vegetables, so you're good for that. Because that's not all chemicals, you got to be so careful. Some of these chemicals are not registered for vegetables, so you got to make sure that it is, and the other chemical that has been tried is copper fungicide. That has had some good results and sometimes not as good. I certainly would try first the Fungenil first and try that. And
3: okay.
0: I would look for that.
3: Okay, and I thank you very much. You have
0: okay.
3: a nice day.
0: Thank you for your call, dear.
2: If you've got a question for Andre, you can reach us at 540-433-9782. That's 540-433-9782. And we're talking this hour about planting because now is a great time.
0: Great time for planting. One thing I wanted to mention is that we are lucky here. If you're ever traveling through the valley, it's certainly worthwhile to stop in and see Harper Statuary. Harper Statuary here, just north of Harrisonburg, they have all these beautiful big clay containers. So I love the big, I have them in my garden. They're huge. I get the biggest ones I can get, and I have them, urns in my garden. They have traditional urns. They have basket weave urns. They have Della Robbia design urns. I have a concrete, so you don't have to worry in the winter about them cracking or anything. You can reuse the soil that's in there by upgrading it. In other words, you put your annuals in now and the annuals die in winter, and then you have to refix that soil. So we take that soil out of the pot, put it in a wheelbarrow, add some new soil to it and some organic fertilizer ingredients, and then put it back in to the container. So that's the great thing about it. They don't crack in the winter. And of course, the statuary, we have their statues through the garden. We have the wine lady, and they have different size statues there. And the other thing that they do have is, it's really great because they have rabbits and they have turtles and frogs and all things to put in the garden or in your bird bath. And they have bird baths out of concrete, so you don't have to worry about having them blow down. And the plastic, I never have been for plastic so much. Plastic is very nice, but what happens with plastic sometimes, if you have a hibiscus in there for the summer, it blows down because the plastic pot is so light that when you have a taller, if you put a house plant, the house plants can be, we call them house plants, but they're really great patio plants. So there's a big company here that does all kinds of house plants, or I want to call them patio plants, where you might have hibiscus and you might have philodendron with big leaves and stuff. And then if it's in a plastic pot, made out of plastic, light material, it blows over and falls over. So I still prefer glazed pots and natural clay looking pots or glazed, but the concrete means you don't have to worry about it in the winter. And then buy bigger pots. It's safer to buy the bigger pots because they don't, you come out the same. Instead of buying five pots, you buy three big pots instead of seven smaller pots, because the smaller pots have to be watered more often. So we're going into a break, and then we're going to talk more about some of the plants you could put in those pots.
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0: 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Grills are on sale too, and some special incentives too if you come in. And that's at the Stewart's Draft location of Rockingham Cooperative Ace Hardware, again, June the 5th and the 6th. Andres, here we are talking about gardening, of course, and talking about planting and different ways to plant, from container gardening to planting in the ground, Andre.
1: That's right. And right now is the time to go out and look at full-surface garden centers, their selection of trees and shrubs, and putting in apple trees, your own fruit trees and peach trees. I mean, this is the time to do it. And so if you're and vegetable gardening, now is the time. The tomatoes, peppers, eggplants, seeding down beets and carrots and all kinds of things. So this is a planting time. But especially on trees and shrubs and boxwood and crepe myrtle and Japanese maples and all kinds of great garden plants, and putting in perennials that come up every year. So annuals are very showy and they give you good color through the summer, but they don't come up every, you have to plant them every year. And there's a lot of things in containers that we think about. What do you hang outside the containers? The large containers, small containers, we don't think about hanging plants, hanging annuals out of the pot, even perennials out of the pot, like ivy and of course the potato vines. They've done a lot of hybridizing with potato vines, and so we have potato vines now that you can get red leaf ones, yellow leaf, variegated ones, all kinds, and you put those at the edge of the pots and they hang over the pot, and especially in large pots, as we were saying, like getting a Harper's concrete large container, they work well for that. Then there's also the upright plants you can put in those pots, like Diplodenia and Mandevillia. Now, some of the plants you put in your pots you can save in the winter, like Mandevillia is a tropical perennial. Bougainvillea is a tropical perennial. It'll freeze and die in the winter, but if you bring them into the garage and store them in the winter, you can reuse them the next year. Hibiscus is another one, and large leaf philodendron, the giant elephant ears, those are plants that will die if you left them out, but you can save them through the winter and store them. We'll talk about that. That's another whole situation, storing them in peat moss for the winter. Now, another thing people have forgotten about is planting annuals. The annuals that are really tropical perennials, you might say. Dahlias is one of them. Now, we consider them annuals, but they're really not. And they're tropical perennials, too. And dahlia bulbs is a beautiful thing, dahlia bulb. They bloom all season. I can remember doing a trip with Claire, and we visited some gardens in Europe, and some of them were filled with dahlia in bloom, a whole big area, maybe 100 by 200 feet of dahlias on a hillside, just something to see. So dahlia bulbs, now they can be stored and saved, so that's people who save bulbs. And I met a girl here from Augusta Health, and she has a collection of dahlias. She saves the dahlias here, and it's a world to its own. So there are so many different great things. Now, make sure that if your containers or your patio is in the shade and you're planting, you need to pick shade annuals, like Impatiens would be one. Coleus can be, there are coleus varieties for sun and shade, and there also are begonia varieties which would grow in sun and shade, depending on the varieties. So the first question is your patio in the sun, and some patios are really in a lot of sun, and so then sun plants. And don't forget tropicals like hibiscus and the other types of tropical trees and shrubs for the patio plants, you know, for you in large containers. And it's really something to go into a full surface garden center now and walk through it and just see what's available. You're stunned just by that. And the big box stores too, they really 2 months for them. The 2 months for them is the big, May and June at their big time. And of course you can find them. And of course now we're seeing some of the Ace Hardware stores have beautiful plants outside, depending just what you're looking for your garden. So now is the planting time for containers. If you want to have screening plants to screen out or something, to go to your full surface garden center, you want to put a boxwood hedge in, and all those things. And of course now is time that people are planting peppers and tomatoes and those kinds of things too. So fall is the time to, spring is the time to plant and have it until fall. So think about that.
2: Another tip I think it's important is, after almost all of our listed area, I think, received rain, at least some rain.
1: Yes.
2: Some of us 6 inches plus, other areas 3-4 inches, some a little less than that. But although we had a really good rain, don't forget that after a week or so, especially if you have new plants in the ground, you're going to want to keep an eye on them, because that the top level is going to get dry and they're going to start to dry out.
1: Absolutely. It's absolutely. It's wet now, but that doesn't last long.
2: Now, how long, if you got inches and inches of rain, how long do you think you could go before you're going to start having issues with your lawn if you don't water it?
1: And I would think that in most cases, people have had in the last 7 days, 4 inches or more. Mm-hmm. And I would think you can go 2 weeks before you have to even worry about watering again.
2: All right. I know the biggest problem locally here was trying to get out to mow the lawn. So that was it. Well, that's going to wrap it up for this hour of In the Garden. Remember, if you missed any part of our In the Garden with Andre Viet program, you can listen to the podcast. Just search wherever you listen to your podcast, Amazon, Spotify, Apple Music. Also, you can follow us on Facebook. Just search for In the Garden with Andre Viet.
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0: ABC News. I'm Mike Dubusky. Still no word from President Trump on an extended ceasefire agreement with Iran. ABC News senior White House correspondent Selena Wang.
1: Trump's demands are that Iran must reopen the Strait of Hormuz, agree to never develop

0: Welcome back to In the Garden with Andre Viet. If you've got a gardening question, you can reach us at 540-433-9782. That's 540-433-9782. That's the number that Bill called. He is listening to us in Singers Glen, Virginia. Bill, welcome to In the Garden.
1: Hey, thank you.
2: Hi, Bill.
1: Andre, my wife had a bleeding heart that was doing real nicely, and I don't know if it was the cold or frost or combination, but anyway, there's nothing left of it above the ground. So should we think about replanting it, or, and if so, when? Give me your advice on what to do, because she was really fond of it and thought it was doing well, but we're completely gone now.
2: Yeah, this is a tough one because we're still analyzing damage to trees and shrubs also. And chances are that if it froze, it froze, that's what happened. And as long as the roots below the soil are okay, it probably will survive. The problem with bleeding heart comes up. It's an old-fashioned perennial. It's hard to even find it in garden centers now. It's a beautiful old-fashioned perennial. Comes up with the most beautiful flowers, really a beautiful plant, pink and white flowers. And that bleeding heart, as long as the root system is okay, and I think it probably is, it may survive. But what happens with bleeding heart, after they bloom, they go dormant anyway. So after it blooms, it goes dormant. And all what's in the top of the plant goes back down into the root system, and it stays dormant until it blooms next spring. So I would think, my guess, it's okay. Leaving it alone probably is the best thing you can do. And if you, when you're feeding your garden with a organic fertilizer, a good fertilizer, Plantone or one of the organics, you can always put a little fertilizer over the soil for the root system. But I think it's going to be okay. I wouldn't do a thing.
1: Okay. So is watering it important?
2: Oh, not overwatering it. You know, if we're in a dry spell, sure, water is good for the root system, but it stays dormant until it's going to do its thing next year. Now, the ever-blooming bleeding heart has foliage all through the season, flowers. It's an ever-bloom. That's a little dwarf form of the Dicentra, but this one, this is Dicentra spectabilis. This is the old-fashioned bleeding heart, and you don't find it too often anymore. Okay?
1: Okay, well, thanks for your advice. I appreciate it.
2: Okay, Bill, thanks for your call. Much appreciated.
0: If you've got a question for Andre, you can call us at 540-433-9782. That's 540-433-9782. And I know we talked about that a couple of weeks ago, Andre, with the freezing temperatures that we had, the weird weather that we had really from late winter into spring, temperatures soaring and then dropping and no rain. That caused a lot of damage, not only to some smaller plants that didn't come back, but even to larger plants and trees as well.
2: Yeah, absolutely. This has been the craziest year. You know, you wonder what's going on, and it never saw anything like it where we had March and April having temperatures in the 80s going to 90, and then, of course, forcing the sap. And this goes even at the end of February. The sap starts to rise in all these trees. The buds start to swell, and grapes start to swell a month before they're supposed to. And peaches and cherries all coming into, pushing into bloom way before a month or more, or 6 weeks before they're supposed to, because 80, 90 degree temperatures. And then it drops down to 18 to 22 degrees and freezes everything. And then you're hoping that the plants, you know, come back, and then we're in a severe drought. And the farmers were also hit with the severe drought. And the damage from the frost was severe. And when you're in a severe drought, then there's no response to get the plant to grow again because it's so dry. So it's certainly one of the worst situations that I've ever seen to see. Now, we are getting, you had 4.5 inches. We had 3.5 inches over the last couple of days. That certainly is going to help. Normally, our crepe myrtle would be in full leaf now, full leaf. And there are no leaves on our crepe myrtle. So we don't know how bad the damage was on that frost and whether the sap the rainfall will help the root system. You know, this is what it is. Water goes into roots and it goes all the way up to the top of the tree. And you say, what kind of pump would I have to use to pump water up, let's say, 75 feet?
0: Mm-hmm.
2: You would have to say, you're going to pump water 75 feet. You need a certain kind of pump. The roots will push it up to 90 feet and a shade tree. So the root power of roots is unbelievable when you really think about it.
0: Well, if you've got a question for Andre, you can reach us at 540-433-9782. That's 540-433-9782. And something that Bill was talking about there and how much you water plants. I mean, if you are going out to the garden centers and you're getting new plants here, I'm sure if they have been out in the rain for the last couple of days, they've probably gotten enough rain to hold them for a while. But it's important also to make sure that they have good drainage, too, no matter where those plants are going to be.
2: Yeah, and proper planting, we were really stressing this morning about containers and getting large containers. And we had lucky, if you're ever in the area, you want to go to Harper's Statuary. And they have cement containers, and we have basket weave ones, we have Dalarobia ones. But one thing they do too, which is really nice, they'll stain in the valley. You go by some old farmhouses, and the brick is red. Those brick were dyed. And they're still standing there with that red color, not painted, but dye. They actually dye into the concrete different colors. You can get antique color, you can get copper colored, you can get terracotta color, and they'll also do that for you at Harper's. So, and getting large containers that don't crack in the winter certainly is something to think, and maybe a statue in the garden. You may want a large turtle or a rabbit, or they make all kinds. So it's really a great place to visit if you're here in the area. And the main thing is that you keep in mind we are going into a time that we don't know what is in store ahead. This has been a tough spring. We'll see what the summer brings us in the garden. And the question also is trying to think about what to do in the garden. And if you, my book, I wrote a book, it's been a big seller. Now, you can't get it any longer in bookstores, but you can get it on the used book stores. It's Month by Month Gardening for the Mid-Atlantic. 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And it covers Delaware and Maryland, Virginia, Washington, D.C. Tells you what to do every single month. Now, this has been, this year, it's been thrown off a little because of the early season. So you have to always say, if you have an early season, you go back a week. If you have a cooler season, you go forward a week. And it, it covers everything from house plants, to herbs and vegetables, what to do with herbs and vegetables and what to do with bulbs and what to do with trees and shrubs and annuals and biennials, what to do with perennials. It covers everything month by month. You just go to the pages. There are no color pictures, just information. It's a great book. It's almost 300 pages and what to do every single month of the year in the garden, and how to do it too, and even covers water and bog plants for little garden pools, vines and ground covers. And so month by month gardening for the Mid-Atlantic, month by month gardening for the Mid-Atlantic. And it can be used in North Carolina, it can be used in New Jersey, Pennsylvania too. our publisher has a different book for each section of the country. So, but this book couldn't even be used in a wider. And I also did the same book for New York. So I cover, and that New York version is good for all, or both Pennsylvania, all Connecticut, Massachusetts, Maine, also. So month by month gardening in the mid-Atlantic. And that's a great book to think about having on you. It covers all the things. You don't have to go on your phone and try to look something up. It's in there.
0: Well, if you've got a question for Andre, you can reach us Saturday mornings between 8 and 11 a.m. Eastern Time. That's when the program is live. 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Put it in the phone and just put it under Andre Viet. And you can call us Saturday mornings between 8 and 11 a.m. Just put into your phone 540-433-9782. That's 540-433-9782. 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
12: Republican Senator Susan Collins from Maine has been in office for nearly three decades, but now she's looking at a challenging campaign season ahead. 51% of likely general election voters support her presumptive Democratic rival, Graham Platner. 42% support Collins. This is according to a new poll from the University of New Hampshire. Platner is an oyster farmer who has faced numerous controversies for his tattoos and social media posts, but the new poll says most voters have a positive impression of him. 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
14: From ABC News, I'm Mike Dabusky. No movement in the negotiations between the U.S. and Iran over extending the ceasefire. That's despite President Trump saying he was going to reach a final decision yesterday. Defense Secretary Pete Hegseth in Singapore describing the president's position.
15: I know he means it when he looks in the camera in the cabinet room and said they can either do this now through a deal, and we think we're in a good place to make that deal, or they can deal with the War Department. And we are prepared. We're postured even stronger today than we were on day one to address it that way if we have to, but he'd prefer not to.
14: The standoff comes as prices in the U.S. continue to rise. New data from the federal government finds more Americans now dipping into savings to pay for everyday household items. Arkell Barnes is a financial advisor in Durham, North Carolina.
16: I always recommend that people put something away no matter what. Pay yourself first, people have probably heard people say before.
14: A judge now ordering President Trump to respond to grievous allegations that his settlement with the IRS was premised on deception. That settlement required the IRS to pay the Department of Justice $1.8 billion to create a so-called anti-weaponization fund.
17: Rioters who attacked police officers on January 6th, even they could potentially see payouts from this fund. So no surprise that has drawn bipartisan outrage on Capitol Hill. The judge is giving President Trump until June 12th to respond. This as another judge has also ruled to temporarily block payments from that fund.
14: ABC's Selena Wang. The Trump administration also now says it will appeal a judge's order that allows companies to be repaid the extra expense they incurred from the president's tariff policy. Those tariffs were ruled unconstitutional by the Supreme Court in February. And Dr. Tedros Adhanom Ghebreyesus, the head of the World Health Organization, traveling to Central Africa today, the epicenter of the Ebola outbreak. 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
14: Several musical acts have dropped out of the Great American State Fair, saying they were misled about the nature of the event.
22: The group behind this event is Freedom 250, which describes itself online as this nonpartisan organization, though it is a private-public partnership that is connected to the Trump administration and was launched last year. It is also separate from America 250, which is a commission created by Congress for these events. In a response, Freedom 250 saying their event is for all Americans, and some performers do still plan to perform, like Vanilla Ice.
14: ABC News investigative reporter Olivia Rubin. The investigation continues into the cause of a blast at an apartment complex in Dallas, Texas, which killed three people this week, including a child. Here's ABC's Morgan Norwood.
23: A team from the National Transportation Safety Board on the scene as questions mount from that gas leak turned fireball that killed two women and a child. One woman from a neighboring building returning to find her entryway filled with debris.
24: Oh my God.
23: Authorities say 19 of the 22 units of the two-story building were occupied by families at the time of the blast. Late Friday, authorities saying their search of the building was complete and that everyone was accounted for.
14: And early voting is underway in California for that state's primary elections this Tuesday. It's one of the several states holding primaries this week, which also includes New Jersey, New Mexico, Iowa, Montana, and South Dakota. I'm Mike Dubosky, ABC News.
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1: If you like guns, and even if you don't, you're in the right place. 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Why own an AR-15? Tom knows. New guns, politics, and shooting tips. All coming your way right now. Tom Gresham's your host, and you can call him at Tom Talk Gun. Now, here's Tom.

0: He was the first, and he's still the best. For 30 years, Tom Gresham has been your trusted source on all things ballistic. New guns, Second Amendment, personal protection, be part of it. Call Tom Talk Gun. Now, here's Tom.
1: Yes, indeed. It is, in fact, me. I am live today. Yeah, I know we've been doing remote. We've been doing a recorded show. We had Ryan fill in. I've been traveling. I've been having a good time. But, of course, it's all been about guns and going places and doing things and shooting guns and having a good time and looking at new guns and looking at old guns and learning new things. Been doing a lot of learning recently. I'll tell you about that. Training both in guns and other things. I just finished 3 days of training and flying airplanes in the backcountry in Idaho. It's kind of a lot of parallels I'll draw for you because I think there's some similar things when it comes to risk management and decision making. We'll talk a little bit about that. Of course, as always, it's your time to call in. You can call anytime you want to. 866-TALK-GUN or Tom Talk Gun. That's the magic number. I'm Tom Gresham. I'm your host. This is Gun Talk. Been doing this for 31 years now on the radio. And of course, we have thousands of videos we put out. You can find them over on YouTube and Facebook and, of course, our new network/channel, Shooting Sports Life, which you can get actually streaming on your own TV. Just add it on like you do Prime or Netflix or something like that. It's called Shooting Sports Life. A lot of things to talk about. It's just a lot of things going on we want to talk about. And I want to open it up for you, whether it's a question or a comment or something I said you disagree with, by all means, let's do that. Or if you just want to share a story about a gun you like that you took out and you shot, or maybe you took some friends out to the range and you had some fun with them. We're kind of sitting around the big old campfire here and having a good old time. So there you go. In the continuing culture war, when it comes to firearms and guns and gun rights, there are a lot of different fronts on this war, a lot of things going on, and some of them people don't recognize as being important when they actually are, because if you lose the culture war, you lose the Second Amendment. Now, I know people say, well, we got the Second Amendment. It's in the Constitution. Well, yeah, it is, until it's not. Is it possible to lose enough of the culture to where you lose the Second Amendment? Absolutely, without a doubt. It's why I'm always talking about what the news is doing, what the so-called journalists are doing when they're representing guns and the stories they tell and the lies they tell and the misrepresentations about self-defense with guns. And it goes on and on. And one of the areas where it's important and yet almost invisible is a lot of times what you don't see. So maybe not what you're seeing, but what you're not seeing out there. And joining me to talk about something that just happened to them, it's happened to others too, Greg Buckle joins us from Bighorn Armory. Greg, thank you for being with us. I appreciate you taking time out of your three-day weekend to join us here.
2: Tom, my pleasure to be with you again.
1: You bet. All right, so we know through several years of what's going on over on YouTube, YouTube is not a gun-friendly environment, although they allow, if you will, gun-centric channels. And you had a good YouTube channel going until just a few days ago, and then they just slammed you for it, didn't they?
2: They pretty much, they terminated us about 2 weeks ago for videos that had been on there for years.
1: What did they tell you? I mean, for those who don't know, when you're on YouTube, they have a process where they issue you a strike, and they have changed their rules as they go along, and then they use the new rules to go back and look at videos you posted 10 years ago and say, oh, that video from way back then violates the new rules. That's a strike against you. And it's almost like dealing with this entity that you can't even communicate with, isn't it?
2: Well, totally. They offer a process called reviewing, and you can appeal and all that fun stuff. And, you ask them, well, what did we do wrong? Tell us. We'll do our best to correct it. Never get an answer. They just go, it's a strike. Too bad. You're out.
1: Right. And it's not like you say, well, you got a timeout. No, they have wiped out your channel that you have spent years and years building and all of your followers on your channel. And it's just all gone overnight. Just like somebody in Singapore or Malaysia or someplace flipped a switch and it's just gone.
2: Absolutely. I can't even access the back end pages anymore. If I wanted to get my videos off, I couldn't. Now, thank God, after the first strike, I took all the videos off and copied them off. But if I hadn't done that, it'd all be completely gone because they won't even let me access the back end channel.
1: And so what happens, and obviously you're not the first person this has happened to. It's happened to a lot of gun tubers, a lot of people putting messages out. And as they change the rules, they'll say, well, you know, yeah, 2 years ago it was fine for you to pick up a gun. Now our policy is on live streaming videos, you can't touch a gun, you can't pick it up. And if you do, I mean, literally can't pick it up, that would be a strike against you. And it's hard to know what's going on. But Greg, if you would, talk about this, because people now, they don't see news about Bighorn Armor, your company, and your very cool guns. And it is just as though you disappeared. It's like you had all this signage on the road, and somebody came along overnight and took down all your signs, and now people can't find you.
2: That's essentially the truth. Fortunately, YouTube is not our only place, and we kind of expected this stuff because we had seen it happen to some affiliates or some friends of ours, gunblast.com. They got terminated late last year. Pretty much the same kind of deal. You know, it's all old videos. So we were kind of figuring YouTube was going to go away for us sooner or later, and it went away sooner. But we kind of planned for it, thank goodness.
1: If you would, tell people about Bighorn Armory.
2: Well, we make big bore lever guns and ARs, 50 caliber stuff, 500 Smith & Wesson, 460 Smith & Wesson, the line ball calibers. That's pretty much about it. But we make kind of bespoke guns. Our guns are a cut above the average gun. We use really nice wood and we hand polish everything. We do everything back the old school way that used to be done back in the late 1800s when you had skilled craftsmen all over. We have skilled craftsmen too. And we produce really pretty guns. Check them out. You do,
1: and they're gorgeous. And as you will recognize, it's not something that modern manufacturers can do mass produce because it costs too much and you can't find enough people who could do the kind of hand work that you have to do on your guns.
2: That is true. I mean, we're in Wyoming and it's a very gun friendly state, and we probably have more gunsmiths in our area of Wyoming per capita than anywhere else in the world. we put an ad out for a gunsmith and we get half a dozen responses right away. You couldn't get that in most places. And these guys are skilled guys. They're not rookies. So it's kind of fun.
1: And you're in Cody. It's not like you're in a major population base there.
2: Well, that's very true. But again, the culture here is a whole lot different than most places. It's a gun culture. Everybody has guns.
1: And, you know, I wanted to make a point that people say, well, what's the big deal about having a 50 caliber, cartridge? People should run the numbers on the surface area of a 44 Magnum, which is really a .429. It's not a 44. It's a 430, really. Surface area of the bullet of that versus the surface area of a 500. And it is enormous. It is so much different. It hits so much harder. It's demonstrable and noticeable when you shoot something with that.
2: I can tell you it's 34% bigger. I mean, 34%, it's like you don't think about it. You know, think about back in the day, guys, buffalo hunters, what did they use? They used 45 70s, 50 calibers. They used big stuff and they'd shoot long distance. And, you know, they were fairly slow moving bullets because it's all black powder, but mm-hmm. they still penetrate. They penetrate like no tomorrow.
1: Yes.
2: And they go through it and they were killing bison. Bison's one of the toughest animals on the planet. I mean, Cape buffaloes are probably a little tougher. Elephants are a little tougher. Our guns have taken those animals too. But bison, if you have a big bullet, you could take anything.
1: Yes.
2: And you don't have to worry about it. And you don't have to chase them either.
1: Well, the other thing is, if you have a big bullet, you don't have to have an expanding bullet. You can make it out of hard cast lead, and it just penetrates mm-hmm. like crazy and makes a big hole while it does it.
2: Absolutely. I mean, it's a win-win situation. I use it as my deer gun. I download it considerably. But you know what? Since I shifted to a big bore as a deer hunting rifle, I have not chased a deer. They've never taken more than three steps.
1: You know, and Greg, there's something else that people don't understand. When you shoot a deer with like a 500 Smith & Wesson using lead bullets, you actually tear up less meat than you do with a high-velocity expanding bullet, don't you?
2: That is very, very true. There's a very you could eat almost up to the wound.
1: Right. Albert Key said you could eat right to the hole.
2: Yeah. a quarter-inch margin around that is questionable, but everything else is just fine.
1: Yep, there you go. Well, you make beautiful guns, and they are aspirational. If people say, boy, I'd love to have a really nice lever action, I say, you know, you ought to go look at the Bighorn Armory. I mean, it's at a price point that's higher than what you're going to pay for the store-bought stuff a lot of times. But if you're looking for a gun that you can say, this is a bucket list item, and you make them.
2: Well, we do. And you know, it's one other thing to consider. We think, you know, you buy a Bighorn Armory gun, you're buying it for several generations down the road because they're still going to be using it because it's going to work. They don't break.
1: Well, YouTube's not going to hurt you because you make good stuff and the word keeps getting out there. But I did want you to tell the story. Greg, I appreciate it, and I appreciate your time today.
2: Tom, it is my pleasure indeed, and it is a wonderful time to talk to you. And have a wonderful Memorial Day.
1: All right, you have a great time, too. All right, thank you, sir. All right, we are open lines now. If you want to join us, anything on your mind you want to talk about, let's do it. We can talk about big bore stuff. We can talk about gunfighting, because I do want to talk about my time at Gunsight, or whatever else. Doesn't matter. Give me a call at Tom Talk Gun.
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5: 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The 300 PRC design eliminated the unnecessary belt of the 300 Winchester Magnum and increased the body diameter. 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

0: All right, back with you here. 866 Talk Gun or Tom Talk Gun to get you in here. I'm Tom Gresham. You can check us out over on YouTube. We've got Gun Talk over there. But you know, we actually have more viewers for our videos on Facebook, of all things. Look for Gun Talk or Gun Talk Media. And we just, I got to brag on the folks down in Louisiana. It's a small crew in terms of number of people, but they outperform a lot of companies that have several times more employees. Just hit 1 million followers on Facebook, which is huge. And honestly, I will tell you, we saw what was going on at YouTube some years ago and started making a transition and putting a lot more into Facebook and other platforms. And no, Rumble's not really an alternative. I know everybody said, well, put it on Rumble. Yeah, there's not many people there, really. And so we're really working Facebook. And, of course, we've created our own network, our own channel. You can put it on your smart TV. It's called Shooting Sports Life. You can just look it up, shootingsportslife.com, and figure out how to get that on your TV. And that's not streaming where you click on different videos. It's actually like a regular old-style TV channel where there's shows running all the time. You just turn it on and catch whatever's running, and then there's the next show, the next show, the next show. And it's all about guns and shooting and competition and hunting and things like that. So fun stuff. But anyway, the folks down in Louisiana are doing great work. Of course, we have Range Ready Studios there. I'm looking right now. Got some classes coming up May 30. We got Essential Pistol Skills, basically getting you started with your pistol. And then we have Essential Pistol and Carbine Skills. And then right after that, we have the Diagnostic Pistol Instructor, which is a serious class. You will come away very much improved. And yeah, we don't charge as much as some of these other big schools, but I think you get world-class training there. Well, I know you do. So take a look at rangereadystudios.com. All right, let's go grab Ray on line three out of Brewster, New York. Hello, Ray, you're on Gun Talk. What's up?
1: Well, Tom, I have, I guess you can call it a range report. Okay. It started at a range. I was in Danbury, Connecticut. They have a 50-yard range, 25-yard range, and there's this guy with a very hefty pistol, S&W 27 4-inch. Now, that's not a featherweight. And everybody else was having trouble with their belts and their holsters. This guy, not a bit. And I watched him and said, where'd you get that belt? So he wrote down the company name, K-O-R-E Essentials, Core Essentials.
0: I swear
1: to God, I would hate to get whipped with one of these things. And it's so hard. I had to use tin snips that normally go right through sheet metal, and I had to fight with this belt to cut it down to size. But once I got it set up, and I said, this thing doesn't shift, doesn't slide, doesn't sag, doesn't pull, doesn't do nothing. I said, now I understand what you've been preaching for all these years.
0: All these years I've been saying, get a good gun belt. It made such a difference. You can carry a big, heavy gun, and it's not uncomfortable, right?
1: Not at all. No, he looks fine with that with that big Smith. I mean, my 1911 rides in it like it's a feather.
0: It's funny, don't you find people say, well, I have a wide belt. And they go, yeah, I've got a wide belt. But it's this flimsy, thin, wide belt, and somehow they think they have something adequate. And then when you first actually use a real, no kidding, made-for-the-purpose gun belt, it's like somebody turned on the lights, and you're going, oh, now I get it.
1: Oh, yes. Now I'm preaching the gospel. What do you think, Tom?
0: Now, you know what? Now you have the problem that I have. You get to try to explain to people why they need a better belt, and they say, well, I already have a belt. And it's kind of hard to explain to people until they experience it. Once they experience it, you don't have to tell them anymore, but you know, you become the person out there who's the evangelist trying to preach the message. Well, good luck with that. Great range report. Thank you, sir. I appreciate that. Let's grab Russ on two. He's out of Mississippi. Hey, Russ, you're on Gun Talk.
2: Hey, how are you? I read a good article in Guns Magazine a couple weeks ago about an individual named Buckskin Bill.
0: Mm-hmm.
2: And I was very intrigued. It was an excellent article, and it, you know, he was just a very fascinating person. I got looking online about more articles for him. I saw where your father had written a, had gone and visited out there at his compound and wrote a big article on him. I just wanted to ask, did you ever get to meet him or know anything about him? Or
0: I did not meet Buckskin Bill. His real name was Sylvan Hart. He was quite the character. Actually, I flew over his place 2 days ago. I was out doing some training, flying in the backcountry, and we went over Buckskin Bill's place. But people could look it up. But Buckskin Bill was fascinating. Lived on the Salmon River, the main Salmon River in Idaho. And Dad actually did a video with him, or about him, for his TV show. And if you're floating the river there, and a lot of people do the rafting trips, and they stop there, and they've got a little museum and all that, and they show a little video on VHS tape about Buckskin Bill, and who in the world is it? It's my dad. And his video that they're showing in the middle of nowhere in Idaho. If you look up Buckskin Bill, for anybody else that's interested, he was a fascinating guy, built his own guns, lived out in the middle of nowhere, as a lot of people did. I don't know what his backstory was, but a lot of people out in the backcountry here, this is as far as they could run, and they just kind of turn their back, and this is where they're going to live. Reminds me a lot of Alaska that way. All right, 866-TALK-GUN or Tom-Talk-Gun, get you in here. We're open lines. Give me a holler. We'll talk about guns.
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6: ABC News, I'm Mike Dubusky. President Trump still hasn't said whether he'll extend the ceasefire the U.S. has with Iran as the two sides appear at odds over the Strait of Hormuz and Iran's nuclear program. Back in Washington, the Department of Justice's anti-weaponization fund is on pause. ABC's Olivia Rubin reports.
7: The extraordinary order from Judge Kathleen Williams coming after Trump dismissed his suit in exchange for the creation of that controversial $1.8 billion anti-weaponization fund. Now Williams ordering Trump's personal attorneys and DOJ to respond to allegations submitted to her claiming collusion between Trump and the Justice Department, asking whether or not the court was the victim of a fraud.
6: The Trump administration also saying it will appeal a different order from a federal judge. That order allowed businesses to apply for compensation for money

0: 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I've been surfing here since I was a kid. Now, seeing my grandson out on the water, it means everything to me. 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
3: That is the sound of K-pop superstars BTS. And that is the sound of me biting into one of the new purple BTS-inspired Oreo cookies. The Oreos come in BTS's favorite color and have a cream center that is supposed to taste like hotek, a brown sugar-stuffed Korean pancake said to be the band's favorite snack. The Oreo package reads, straight from Seoul street markets to fans. Sherry Preston, ABC News.

0: All right, back with you, Tom Gresham, 866-TALK-GUN, or Tom Talk Gun, either way, same number, just different ways of saying it. Let's see, Zan called in out of North Carolina. Hello, Zan. You got a story about a critter you shot.
1: Yeah, Tom, how you doing, man? I listen to you every Sunday. Yeah, we've had I'm not much of a killer, but we've had a raccoon nuisance problem for the beginning of this coming warm season, and I ended up trapping one the other night, and instead of losing the fight with a pair of gloves, I decided to off him with a .22 long rifle revolver, and I put two in him and right out of the gate, and he went down. But when I cleaned him, the slugs, I mean, that's point blank with a .22 long rifle, probably 6-inch barrel, and they didn't even go through the second side of the skin, and it was about a shoulder or neck shot is where I took him out. Huh. And I was surprised to see that slug still inside the raccoon's body. So you talk about a tough animal.
0: Well, they are tough. And, of course, a .22 sometimes will penetrate well. I mean, what you're describing is something that we kind of know, is that you never know exactly what's going to happen. We say, well, I've got whatever it is, 30-06 or 6.5 Creedmoor, and that'll take care of it. Well, it does until it doesn't, and that's why we're always ready to shoot a critter again. But in your case, I'm kind of with you. It's like you're thinking, man, I probably should have gone all the way through that animal, just point-blank range like that.
1: I would have thought, because I was worried about knocking a piece of wire out on my live trap on the other side. But no, the slugs didn't even go completely through the animal.
0: I'll be darned. Have you, talking about your raccoon problem, have you had any evidence so far of rabies?
1: No, we have not. And we've got acreage that we deem as a wildlife sanctuary. I don't hunt, and primarily I just don't. And we don't let anybody hunt the acreage. It's just, we just let the animals live there. I'm an animal lover. I eat animals, don't get me wrong, and the raccoon stew is really good.
0: Yeah, I understand. But yeah, because I mean, we had a problem when I was in Louisiana. I mean, we had a rabid raccoon in the backyard. I mean, it was clearly kind of just stumbling around, and typically what happens is the back legs start to go out on them, and it was very clear what was going on. I said, you know, we got kids, dogs, and everything else in the neighborhood, so I took my .22 out and shot it and took care of it, and then, of course, handled it with a shovel. I wasn't going to pick that thing up, because it was, I had no doubt whatsoever it had rabies.
1: Right, exactly, and I wasn't going to lose the fight.

0: it with a pair of gloves. So I just went in and took him out, you know.
1: No, that's smart.
0: No, this animal did not have rabies at all. He's really smart and astute. He's and slick.
1: Yeah.
0: So you I trapped it before I shot him.
1: You know, and you know the deal. They will get habituated. They will come right in. They will become a real nuisance. So you sometimes you just have to do it, even if that's not what you want to do. You just have to. I appreciate the call, sir, and good info, but... Yeah, who knows what any particular load's going to do. I mean, I had a cop tell me about a guy who got shot right in the chest with a .44 Magnum. The guy stood up out of his chair after getting shot, went out, got in his car, and drove about 50 yards before he ran into a telephone pole and died with a .44 Magnum. You're thinking, well, that doesn't make any sense. Well, no, it really doesn't. You never know exactly what's going to happen. It's why... we train to shoot until there's no threat, which kind of brings me to the first of a number of stories I'm going to tell today, because I had a great time out at Gunsight. It is a wonderful place. I mean, I love what we do at Range Ready. It's a different kind of thing. If you want to learn to shoot, Range Ready is a great place for that. If you want to learn how to fight with a gun, Gunsight does a great job with that. It's two different things, okay? We had, this was the Jeff Cooper Memorial or Commemorative class. All 1911s, iron sights, leather holsters. So no red dots. You know, the only concession was there were some 9mm along with the 45s. That's fine. This is a, and this was being the 50th year of Gunsight. It's a special class. And so the top range masters there wanted to teach it. And so we had the very best of their instructors or range masters there. These are the top, the thrones we had for our class, the three instructors. Unbelievable amount of experience in law enforcement with the stories that go along with it. Because I always say cops have the greatest stories because they're dealing with people. And people make for interesting stories. But they didn't tell a lot of war stories. They just sprinkled them in when... it was appropriate to make a point of why are we doing things this way? Because they have procedures. It's not like just, well, aim out there and shoot. No, there's a certain procedure of a way to get your gun out of the holster. A five-step move. One, two, three, four, five to get the sights on target. And then when you're putting the gun back in the holster, you back it up. Five, four, three, two, one. Here's why we do that. Okay, here's why we go to low ready when we're moving through a building. Because there are cameras everywhere. And you don't get to point your gun at people who don't deserve to have a gun pointed at them. And you can get charged with a crime. When you're clearing a house or going through a place, for pointing your gun at somebody who's not a threat to you. And there are cameras everywhere. So they really emphasize going to low ready, keeping that gun like 45 degree angle down when you're moving through. And they said, look, all these TV shows, how often have you heard me say that everything in TV shows and on movies with guns is wrong? And you'll be pretty close to being right all the time with that one. And they said, you'll see SWAT, military, whatever, they're walking through these, you know, buildings with their ARs, their M4s up, you know, on their shoulders and aiming at everything and going, yeah, no, you don't get to do that. You don't get to point your gun at people who don't deserve to have a gun pointed at them. That's assault. So we really worked on that. They worked on that a good bit with us. We worked on headshots a fair amount. Quick draw, making shots, or taking your time. And they spent a lot of time talking about that. They talked about hostage situations or rescue shots, they called them. They said, you know, when somebody's holding somebody, they've got a gun or a knife to somebody, they're holding them in front of them like a shield. That person thinks he has all the power. They said, actually, he has no power. Because if he shoots that person, his shield's gone. He has no power at that point. And further, and this is where you get into the thinking game. And that's the one of the things I really like about this is you say, oh, okay, let me ponder that. And they said, they will explain it to you a certain way. He said, look, you have a lot of time. You're not in a hurry. Like, your guy's got a gun to somebody's head or a knife. You can actually talk to them and keep moving forward slowly to close the distance so you know you can make the shot. and keeping the gun low ready. And then when it's time, you just raise your gun up. And when the bad guy figures out, oh, I think he's going to shoot me, and maybe decides to swing the gun or a knife towards you, he's way behind the curve. You're much further ahead. And you can just take the shot. And you just press the trigger and do it the way you've been practicing. I told a story that really made an impression on me. And had this officer who, I hope I remember it correctly, he had been to gun sight. But he was a trained up guy, former Marine, really knew his stuff. And they were called out. He had two uniformed officers with him. And this bad guy had domestic dispute deal. He had two infants, like little, really young infants, holding them by the neck, both of them. And he said, I will shake them and break their necks and kill both of them. So this is the kind of people you're dealing with sometimes. And said this trained up officer just kept moving a little closer, a little closer, a little closer with his gun out, but not pointed at him already. And then he said to the other two officers, get ready to catch the babies. And then he made the shot. You just do what you got to do. How do you know you can do that? Well, you know you can do that because you practice it. You've gotten the training. You spent the time. You've put not a few boxes of ammo downrange. You've put thousands of rounds downrange. And maybe more important than that, not just throwing rounds downrange, but working on specific things. Can you make that headshot into an IDPA target at 3 yards, at 5 yards, at 7 yards, every time? Every time. You got to treat it like it's the most important shot you'll ever take in your life, because it will be. And how do you make that happen? Well, you don't get in a hurry. You know, you heard of the failure drill or the Mozambique drill, where you do two to the body, one to the head. Okay, great. So you just bang, bang. But look, if you put two shots into the bad guy and he's not impressed with what you're doing, he's not putting a lot of attention into your efforts, and you come up to the head and the head's still there, which means he's still in the fight, which means you really, really need to make this shot. Whether he's wearing body armor, or he's hopped up on drugs, or he is such a wackadoodle mental case that bullets to his torso aren't really affecting him, you know you have to make this shot. And the tendency is to say, I got to shoot fast. No, you have to shoot good. You have to shoot well. You have to put a good shot on target. Because that's the only way you're going to stop this mess. And remember, the only reason you're using a gun in self-defense is to stop a fight. You can call the fight an attack or whatever you want to do it, but you're basically there to stop a fight. And at that point, what I learned some years ago from people who, as we say, go places and do things and shoot bad guys, is it's bang, bang, exhale, press for the headshot. Exhale, press. Now, it may be a fairly quick bang, but it's a little pause. You're forcing enough of a pause to make sure everything is where it's supposed to be, and you're not yanking the trigger, you're pressing the trigger. And the press is everything. My story for you. My friend Brad, who you've heard me talk about here, he went to the class with me. Brad's a really good shot. He shot a lot of competition. But he hadn't done stuff the gun sight way. And a couple of days in, he's getting pretty frustrated. It's like, oh, man, can I do this? And they're just correcting their grip and correcting this and doing this. And then it's like, okay, just follow the procedure. And he figured it out, And we get to the very last day, day five, and they do a shoot-off. It's a man-on-man, or in this case, shooter-on-shooter. You line up two lines, and you move in advance, and you shoot against somebody, and then the loser goes out, and the winner stays in, and he keeps going and going until you get down to the last two shooters. Well, a couple of stories about that. I was doing really well, and I was on my way to making the final shoot-off until I go bang, bang, click. What's that loud sound? That's that click thing. So I do a tap rack in the middle of this very quick stage. And in slow motion, I see this loaded round come out of the gun and fall on the ground. I think, well, that's weird. And I lost that part of the ladder. I didn't make my way up because when we picked up the round, and I was buying inexpensive ammo, bulk ammo, the primer was in backwards. Hey, there's no alibis. As we say, big boy rules. And I should have checked the ammo. I'm scooping up loose ammo from a big old bucket and stuff it in magazines. I didn't look at it. But it sure made an impression on me. For competition, and especially for self-defense, I'm going to look at every round when I put it in my magazine, when I put it in my gun, because my life depends on it. So it cost me the shoot-off. So anyway, Brad is working his way through the ladder. He's a good shot. He's a really good shot. And he gets to the final. I mean, it's two shooters. Who's going to win the shoot-off? Who's going to be the final? And you got to knock down two steel targets on your side, do a reload, and then knock down one to finalize it to win. And Brad just goes bang, bang, knocks him down, two steel targets, does his reload. And the other guy is just right there with him, and so Brad's going to shoot a little faster to get on the target. And I've got the video of it, and it's like, bang, bang, bang, and he's just shooting all around the steel target. And the guy next to him just goes, bang, and knocks down the steel target on his side and wins. And Brad said he was pounding on that trigger like a three-year-old with a new drum set. But, you know, sometimes those lessons stick with you. He's still grumbling about it. And because he knows better, and he knows he could press the trigger, and he would have won it, but he started hammering that trigger. And that's why we go practice this stuff all the time. It, you know, I kept telling myself when I was shooting the stage, you know, press, press, reload, press. Not shoot, not hit. For me, I need the word press. It helps me manipulate the trigger correctly, or the best I can. So while it was disappointing for him, it's kind of fun to watch. I got to tell you, I got a weird sense of humor. I get that. And he is out there working on it right now. He's practicing. Because next time he says, first of all, he said about, let's see, lunch on Thursday. He said, yeah, I'm coming back. I said, yeah, okay. You got it figured out now. Everybody comes back. And you go back and take the same class, the 250 class. One of the instructors says, yeah, he says, I go back and take the 250 class all the time. He says, because everything else is just the 250 going faster in different situations. But what you really need to know is in that five-day 250 class. Good stuff. So there you go. Press. Get on that trigger and press it. And when you need to go faster, just shoot better, because you can't miss fast enough to win, whether it's competition or a gunfight. Simple as that. 866-TALK-GUN or Tom Talk Gun. That'll get you in here. I'm Tom Gresham. This is Gun Talk.
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Well, this must be my week for ticking off people online. Over on X, I am at Gun Talk. At Gun Talk is how I'm known on X. You know, formerly known as Twitter. And I posted a couple of things to tick people off. We'll talk about that in just a bit. One of the things that I run into all the time, and they actually addressed it at Gun Sight, and we talk about it at Range Ready, is trying to unlearn what you know to be true, which actually is not true. Trying to get over things you have held dear in terms of what you would do, you think you should do, what you can do, what you are legal to do. And then you find out, no, actually none of that's right. You're wrong about all of that stuff. Well, if he's in my house, I can just shoot him. Well, you can. You can shoot anybody. Not saying it's legal. Not saying it's smart. But he's in my house. Yeah, it could be your neighbor got drunk. Got mistaken about which house he was in. His key wouldn't work. He's ticked off. He kicks in the door, figuring, it's my door, I'll fix it later. Yeah, you could shoot him. Do you want to? Well, you know, jury will let me off. Well, that may not be the whole issue. You got moral issues. You got legal issues. You got civil issues. You also got the issue, do you want to shoot your neighbor? Well, what should I do about that? Well, yeah, what's my default answer, right? Get training. Have a light on your gun. Yeah, but if you have a, I know, I've always heard all that stuff. Yeah, but if you have a light on your gun, you give away your position. You know what? If they're in your house and you're trying to figure out what it is, shine your light on them. It's okay. You need to identify what's going on there. You can't shoot them without identifying what's going on. And maybe by shining a light on whatever that thing is, that person, if it's a person, you find out it's not something you should be shooting. Should you have a light on your gun, or should you have a flashlight? Yes, probably both. Why both? Well, if you're using your gun as a flashlight to see what's out there, then you're pointing your gun at everything you're shining your light at. Now, yeah.

0: There are techniques where you don't do that, and you know, you can get training on low light activities and go to a 45-degree ready position and shine light. Yeah. I know all that, okay? Most people are going to point their gun at things to use their gun as the flashlight. Having a flashlight's a good thing. You can scan with a flashlight and not be pointing a gun out there. Well, you know, if he does this, I know. How about working on the idea that I'm going to try to avoid all of this? I posted something that one of the range masters said. He says, look, when you start carrying a gun, you can't flip people off anymore. You can't honk at them in traffic. You can't get into arguments. It was amazing what people said. What, are you saying that when I start carrying a gun, I lose my free speech rights? What you should lose is the inclination to start an incident that could end up with somebody being shot. How about avoid the situation? Because trust me, if you get into a shooting, nobody wins. You're not going to win. Even if you shoot somebody and you get off legally, trust me when I tell you, you don't win. And we'll pick that up on the backside. Also, we got a gathering of gun rights activists coming up next week. I want to tell you about people who get together and say, what's the strategy? How are we going to win? What are we going to do? You want to hear this. And besides that, you know what? You can call in with your range reports. Give me a shout right now at Tom Talk Gun. We'll be right back.
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3: From ABC News, I'm Dave Packer. We're learning now that five Americans, including U.S. troops, were injured on an Iranian missile attack at a U.S. base in Kuwait on Wednesday. We're told they've since returned to duty now. This comes as President Trump weighs a deal with Iran to reopen the Strait of Hormuz. Defense Secretary Pete Hegseth met with Asian allies in Singapore today.
4: Hegseth telling allies of the Indo-Pacific region,
5: we're prepared to defend our interests, stand with our allies, and project power halfway around the world.
4: On Iran negotiations,
5: any deal that the president is willing to make, he's only going to make it if he believes it's a great deal.
4: Skeptical on U.S. leverage.
6: Since the Iranians have shown how easy it is for them to close the Strait of Hormuz, they seem to have far more leverage. And by the way, they're also seemingly able to withstand a lot more pain than the United States.
4: Michael Ratney, former U.S. ambassador to Saudi Arabia.
3: And that's Chuck Sievertson reporting. In Laos, one of the main rescue divers says all five miners trapped in a flooded cave are now out in good health, capping an extraordinary rescue effort. Josh Richardson says the men managed to escape on their own as rescuers pumped water out of the caves.
7: I was literally about to head into the cave myself when all of a sudden we heard all these cheers and spun around, and four very muddy miners just suddenly emerged out of the cave on their own.
3: The head of the World Health Organization, Dr. General Tedros Adhanom Ghebreyesus, touched down in the capital of the Congo today, holding talks on the ongoing Ebola outbreak at the epicenter of the epidemic. His goal?
8: Of course, more logistic support, more financial support. But while focusing on the emergency, we should use it as opportunity to build the health system.
3: The driver in Friday's deadly bus crash along I-95 just south of Washington, D.C., has been charged with two counts of involuntary manslaughter. Five people are confirmed dead, including two children, and more than 40 reported injured. A bus plowing into six cars in a work zone in Stafford County, Virginia. 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
13: New Jersey Governor Mikey Sherrill calling on protesters to lower the temperature outside Delaney Hall, a privately run immigration detention center in Newark.
14: ICE engagement creates an incredibly dangerous situation. It makes the situation worse, and I refuse to back down in fighting the Trump administration and the threats they've made.
13: Some detainees are reportedly holding a hunger strike over poor conditions. With the price of gas, groceries, and housing continuing to climb, for many, there's not much left over for things at the end of the month. ABC's Akilah Davis in Durham, North Carolina.
15: Samuel Fisher is looking for ways to stretch every dollar.
16: Oh, we haven't saved.
15: Filling up his daughter's car. She doesn't know it yet, but while she's away on vacation, he's driving her car instead of his to save money on gas.
16: I have an SUV. It cost me, I want to say it was $90 to fill up, and I was like, okay, she's not here, so I'm going to drive her car.
15: To make her dollars go further, Ann McConville shops at thrift stores.
17: Everything I have on is from the Goodwill.
15: She says shopping secondhand helps her make sure she has enough money for the grocery store.
13: And law enforcement officials say an unruly passenger who was taken off a United flight to Chicago last night is not facing any charges. After United said it diverted the plane over security concerns, at one point air traffic controllers thought there was a hijacking attempt on the plane. Police say the 75-year-old passenger appeared confused and in a mental health crisis. Dave Packer, ABC News.
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20: 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Jim Ryan, ABC News.
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22: If you like guns, and even if you don't, you're in the right place. Get ready for the original national talk show about guns, shooting, and the Second Amendment. What's the best gun for personal protection? Why own an AR-15? Tom knows. New guns, politics, and shooting tips. All coming your way right now. Tom Gresham's your host, and you can call him at Tom Talk Gun. Now, here's Tom.

0: we're still talking about guns around here. I'm Tom Gresham. Well, it's called Gun Talk, so what do you think we're going to be doing around here? We talk about guns. Well, and the Second Amendment and advocacy, of course. We talk about all of that. If you have a gun you want to tell me about, or maybe a question to ask, maybe you just have been thinking about buying your first gun, and you're not sure how to go about it or what you need, by all means, give me a call. We'll talk it through. You know the old saying, there are no stupid questions? That's not true. There are some. But we can help you. They're not going to be stupid questions today, okay? We'll help you out with that. Give me a call, 866-TALK-GUN or Tom Talk Gun. Joining us right now is Holly Sullivan from the Citizens Committee for the Right to Keep and Bear Arms. Holly, I'm glad that you are here. What is this event you got going next week?
1: Hey, Tom. So thankful for having me on. So we actually have a first-of-its-kind conference coming up next weekend, Saturday, May 30th, in Chicopee, Massachusetts. So this is the New England Firearms Advocacy Conference. And we have an all-star lineup of legislators, attorneys, Second Amendment groups, and it's really bringing New England together in a way that's never happened before.
0: What's the idea behind it? Who's going and what are they going to get out of this?
1: Yeah, absolutely. So attendees, literally, it can be anybody. It can be, you can be a gun owner, you could not be a gun owner, just believe in the Second Amendment, maybe want to learn more about what's going on in 2A advocacy. Here in New England, we live pretty deep behind the blue curtain here, as I like to call it. I'm here in Connecticut, and we are a pretty anti-Second Amendment state. And we are hosting the conference in Massachusetts, which, of course, is also a very anti-Second Amendment state. And I think part of the message there is that we're willing to go where the fight is. It's not enough to just do it in the places where those Second Amendment rights are respected. We really have to be fighting the fight on the ground. And Chicopee is absolutely the perfect place for it. Anybody who's driving distance, or if you want to hop on a plane at this point, you certainly can. Some people are. But we've got folks coming from all across New England, the tri-state area, coming in to really start doing a deep dive into Second Amendment challenges here in New England. We have legislators coming from various states. We've got senators. We've got House representatives. We're going to hear from five or six different attorneys throughout the day. It is really a jam-packed, deep dive into the Second Amendment problems in New England, what to look out for, what are our victories, what's working, what's not. And most importantly, and what I'm most excited about, is how do we start making progress together? How do we break down barriers, get out of our silos, and start talking to our neighbors in our neighboring states about how we can start to move the needle the other direction?
0: It sounds like it's kind of a small version of the Gun Rights Policy Conference where people get together and say, okay, what are you guys doing over there that's working? What have you run into over there? We can learn from you. And in terms of the people who attend this, what do they get out of it is figuring out what actually works, how to win, and what does winning look like? Because, and you know, Holly, a lot of the folks, unfortunately, on our side, sometimes they're enthusiastic, but not really politically savvy about what really works. And it's not enough to say, hey, we've got the Second Amendment and we're right. Well, those two things are true, but you could be right and continue to lose. And sometimes in these blue states, that's what's been going on.
1: Absolutely. And you're spot on when you're talking about Gun Rights Policy Conference. So as I'm sure you know, Gun Rights Policy Conference is hosted by two organizations, the Second Amendment Foundation and the Citizens Committee for the Right to Keep and Bear Arms. These two organizations are both chaired by Alan Gottlieb. And so we are the Citizens Committee for the Right to Keep and Bear Arms that is hosting this conference, New England Firearms Advocacy Conference. And I think part of the amazing thing about this is that we're taking that really high-level content that you get at GRPC and bringing it locally so that the average person has access to it. And one of the wonderful things about New England is it's very drivable. We've got six states where we're kind of jammed in together. So it's very accessible to everybody here. I mean, you know, I get it. Northern Mainers may have a little bit of a hike, but for the vast majority of the population of New England, Chicopee, Massachusetts is dead in the center where everybody can easily get there via highway. So really, yes, you're exactly right. We're taking that concept and making it more locally accessible.
0: Holly, in my head, I'm seeing a person who's in that area who believes in the Second Amendment, wants to do something about the Second Amendment, and whether they he or she have voiced it, they're saying to themselves, yeah, but I really don't know anything about this. I don't know what to do. You know, this person could go to this conference and sit there and not say a word. You're not going to be put on the spot of what are you doing, and just absorb and just learn and go, oh, okay, there are some things that I individually can be doing to help with the process.
1: Absolutely. And we're going to have all of the players from their state in the room. So if you don't yet know how to make a difference, this is the perfect opportunity to have a moment to introduce yourself or whatever it is, because we'll come to you and say, hey, thanks for being here. Like, what's your interest? And they may say, well, you know, maybe they're from the free state of New Hampshire, but they don't like the direction that their legislature is starting to go. Or maybe they're in Maine and they recently saw what it's like to get these bad bills. Same goes for Vermont. You know, Vermont, we kind of assume in here in Connecticut, Vermont is very free to us, but, you know, folks from Vermont are seeing some bad bills for the very first time. This is really an opportunity to make those connections, and every single state will have representation in that room as far as what's happening in your state legislature, what's happening in the Second Amendment world in your local area, and how to be a part of it.
0: And for the person who's sitting there in Florida or Mississippi or Missouri saying, okay, well, why do I care about that? Here's why you care, is because what happens in California and what happens in New England oozes out like slime to the rest of the country. And if you stop it there, it makes a difference. And let me ask you, Holly, I mean, I love what the concept of this. It's, in essence, it's like a regional gun rights policy conference. Is there talk yet, and I know this is very early on because you're just starting this one, but is there talk about maybe taking this to other regions of the country?
1: There absolutely is, and it's already in the works. So we do, we have folks that are flying in from this, through this conference, from San Diego, from Arizona. We've got gentlemen coming up from Georgia. We've got coming from Ohio. And this is really the exciting direction that Citizens Committee is going, is taking this really important information and getting it out to the local area. So that is exactly what we're working on. New Jersey is very fired up about it, you know, and bringing this conference out to different regions. And I think you're going to see a lot more coming out of the Citizens Committee for the Right to Keep and Bear Arms.
0: To me, this is the answer to people who say, I would love to help, but I don't know how. This is the one where they say, okay, this is how, this is who you work with, this is who you join, this is what it takes. Just put your toe in the water. We'll take you the rest of the way.
1: That's exactly right. And it's really the most welcoming group of people. Anybody who's in our community, in the Second Amendment community, knows that you will be welcomed with open arms and how can we help you, and let's chat and keep in touch. And it's just the most wonderful group of all American people just doing what they can to fight the good fight.
0: And this is coming up next Saturday, right?
1: It is, yes. Yeah. So it's Saturday, May 30th. It's 9 to 4:30 in Chicopee, Massachusetts. And there are still general admission tickets available. So I would encourage folks to please buy them in advance so we can give the venue the opportunity to get an adequate headcount for food. But your $25 admission to this conference gives you a pastry breakfast, coffee throughout the day, and we're going to feed you lunch. So you really can't go wrong for $25, and I'm very grateful for our sponsor at USCCA that's helped make that possible, for $25 to come in and get a full immersive day, including food throughout the day.
0: Where did they sign up?
1: Yeah, super easy. So the Citizens Committee for the Right to Keep and Bear Arms is simply ccrkba.org and then /FAC, which stands for Firearms Advocacy Conference. If that's too much to remember, just do a simple Google New England Firearms Advocacy Conference. It will pop right up right there. And if folks are interested, I would really encourage them to purchase tickets either today on Sunday or tomorrow on Monday. We'd love to have our head count into the venue for Tuesday.
0: There you go. Citizens Committee for the Right to Keep and Bear Arms, ccrkba.org. Holly, thank you so much. Great idea. I love seeing the idea that this is going to move around the country. This is a great concept.
1: Thanks so much, Tom.
0: All right, you take care. Have yourself a great weekend. All right, we're open lines for you now. 866-TALK-GUN, Tom Talk Gun. Either one works. Give me a holler. I'm Tom Gresham. This is Gun Talk.
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6: 250 years of American liberty. Ruger is honoring that milestone with firearms worthy of the moment. The 250th Anniversary Series. Distinctly marked with made in the 250th year of American liberty. Each limited production model echoes Ruger's legendary 1976 Bicentennial line while celebrating the freedoms the Second Amendment has safeguarded for generations. From the iconic 1022 to the LCP Max, the Super Wrangler to the American Rifle Gen 2, these aren't just guns.

0: Well, we were just talking about gun-unfriendly states, and then last week we get this story comes out. Ruger Firearms, headquartered in Southport, Connecticut, founded in 1949 by William Bannerman Ruger, William B. Ruger, and Alexander Sturm. It was Sturm Ruger, of course. They're leaving. They're leaving Connecticut. They're moving their headquarters to Mayodan, North Carolina, where they've had a factory and a presence for some time now. Ruger has factories all over the country, actually. I was surprised at this one, honestly. They've been in Connecticut from the founding, from the beginning. And yet, maybe I shouldn't have been, because Connecticut has to become rabidly anti-Second Amendment. Viciously. I mean, to the point of saying they're going to ban Glocks and everything is like a Glock, including the Ruger RXM. We'll see how that goes in the courts. But I guess they probably just got to the point where the political environment was just so ugly that they couldn't stay there. Ruger has plants in Newport, New Hampshire, Prescott, Arizona, Earth City, Missouri, and Hebron, Kentucky. And, of course, North Carolina is a good state. It doesn't have permitless carry. It's not perfect. Who knows? Maybe the Ruger influence can make a difference there as well. So that's kind of interesting. We have seen a number of gun companies move, Smith & Wesson moving down to Tennessee from Massachusetts. Some other companies have moved. Heck, Magpul moved several years ago. And it's interesting because the governors or the legislature, whoever it is, let himself say, well, they're not going to move. It costs them too much to move. Then they realize, well, no, actually, they just left. And then, of course, they come back and say, well, that's fine. Goodbye. Who cares? Well, they do care because they took a lot of jobs with them. But weirdly enough, their agenda, their narrative is more important to them than having people have good paying jobs in their state. So there you go. That's what's going on with Ruger. All right. So I did two things the last couple of weeks that I'm able to connect in my mind and wouldn't seem like they're connected, maybe. I did the 250 class, the Jeff Cooper commemorative 250 class at Gunsight. It's 5 days of firearms instruction. And then this week, I did 3 days of training, or I was the student, doing backcountry flying here in Idaho. That is, flying in the mountains, through the canyons, landing at little bitty airstrips out in the middle of nowhere, little gravel strips where there are no roads, and trying to figure out, how do you get into here? How do you fly through this river? How do you fly? I mean, it's like a Star Wars approach, flying through a canyon, through almost like a tunnel, and getting some good instruction. And in the process, I mean, I loved it. It was great fun. Because I love flying. It's like my other turning money into noise activity, guns and airplanes. I don't do boats. I've done a lot of boats. I grew up in boats. I have the best boats in the world right now. My friends have boats, and they say that we don't run our boats enough. You know where the keys are. Just take our boats anytime you want. Okay, cool. That'll work. It's kind of like other people's ammo. Other people's boats works really well for me, too. So I get to do that. But, yeah, I fly old airplanes. As I tell people, I drive old cars so that I can fly an old airplane. That's fine. But the risk analysis was similar between the guns and the airplanes thing of doing things. Say, okay, I know that I recognize the danger here. When you are flying in the backcountry, you got nothing but rocks and trees under you, and some places there's no good place to put a plane down if you had to. You are mitigating risk. I was thinking about that round I had where I had the reversed primer that cost me the shoot-off. At least I'm going to say it cost me the shoot-off. See, in my mind, I can say, well, I was going to win that. Now, I may not have won it, but that's okay. I can blame it on the primer, right? But, you know, think about this. inspecting your ammo every single round that you use for self-defense or for competition is not unlike doing a pre-flight on an airplane. You walk around, you check it, you check the oil, you check the gas, you check all the important stuff, because this is important. And in the case of a self-defense gun or an airplane, you could end up dead if you do it wrong. Okay, this is really important. That's why we have procedures. That's why we have checklists. That's why we have a certain way that we draw the gun. That's why we have a certain way that we put the gun back into the holster. We have a certain way that we move, that we, you know, when we shoot, we stay on the sights. So just in aviation, I've heard it said a lot, and we have a lot of regulations. They're called the FARs, the Federal Aviation Regulations. And people have said, look, all the FARs are written in blood because they are a result of accidents. And we figured out what happened, and we came up with a regulation to try to address that. And in a way, you think about what we do with guns, self-defense guns. A lot of the procedures that we use, if you go get good training, are the same thing. They are a result of examining what worked and what didn't, what went wrong. How do we address that? How can we be better at this? It's just, I don't know, I find the parallels very interesting. So, it's a lot of it's mindset. And we talk about that a fair amount. It's like getting your head right. Getting your head right is trying to avoid the situation. Don't, you know, what do we say? The best way to win a gunfight is to not be there. How about don't be there when this thing goes down. And how do you achieve that? Well, you ramp up your awareness. You're looking around. We talked about having that code word. We've talked about that on the show here for years. For your family, if you have this word, the one that one of the instructors said, he said, our family word we came up with, he said, I'll let the kids choose it. It was broken arrow, something that's not going to come up in the conversation. If one of the members of our family says broken arrow, we need to go to the parking lot right now. Nobody says why, what's going on, what are you talking about, nope. Yes, put down your fork, let's go. Stand up, we're walking out the door right now. We'll discuss it once we get out there, but we got to go. Broken arrow. Dad, we need to go to the car right now. Okay, cool. It buys time. In the 10 seconds or 30 seconds, it buys you maybe enough to get you away from whatever it is that's going down. And maybe there's nothing going down. Maybe you just saw something that looked a little weird and funky. You're going, I don't like that. I don't know what's going on over there. I don't want to be here when this thing gets sorted out. And maybe you come back in 2 minutes and it's not a thing at all. But it's a part of the mindset of being aware, not staring at your phone when you're walking through a parking lot, for heaven's sakes. If you have to do something on your phone somewhere, back up and put your back against a wall. So people can't sneak up behind you while you're staring at this thing in front of you. It's like, well, I never would have thought of that. Yes, I know. That's why we talk about it here. What are the things you do? What do you do to say, okay, I'm going to be a little bit more aware? Something you do when you're driving in traffic, something you do when you're crossing the street or in a parking lot or some other place. I know you have things that you do. What do you do and what do you tell your family? Give me a holler, 866-TALK-GUN or Tom Talk Gun. Check us out over on X. I am Gun Talk there at Gun Talk. We'll be right back.
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3: Hi, I'm Pastor Kevin. 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No, I'm not talking about your backside. 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How many butts do you have? 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I'd like to do the right thing. I'd like to be faithful to church, but my kids have sports, but I have too much to do around the house, but I just don't feel like it. But it's such a beautiful day, but they don't sing the music I like, but everybody else is doing it. 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
6: ABC News, I'm Dave Packard. We're learning now that 5 Americans, including U.S. troops, were injured in an Iranian missile attack on a U.S. base in Kuwait Wednesday. It comes as President Trump weighs a deal with Iran to reopen the Strait of Hormuz. In Laos, one of the main rescue divers says all 5 miners trapped in a flooded cave are now out and in good health, capping an extraordinary rescue effort. Josh Richardson says that the men managed to escape on their own as rescuers pumped water out of the caves.
7: I was literally about to head into the cave myself. When all of a sudden we heard all these cheers and spun around, and 4 very muddy miners just suddenly emerged out of the cave on their own.
6: The driver in Friday's deadly bus crash along I-95 just south of Washington, D.C. has been charged with 2 counts of involuntary manslaughter. 5 people are confirmed dead, including 2 children, and more than 40 reported injured. The bus plowing into 6 cars in a work zone in Stafford County, Virginia. This
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5: 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You'll shoot better.

0: You know, it doesn't really matter if you want to talk about handguns or rifles or shotguns. We'll talk about all of those or ways to store your gun safely where they're available to you for self-defense, but still secure against somebody else getting a hold of it. Basically, we'll talk about pretty much anything. Give me a holler, 866-TALK-GUN, if you got a thought on that or a question of how you want to proceed. We'll help you out there. Let's see, Paul called in from Nampa, Idaho, on line two. Hey, Paul, you're on Gun Talk. What's up?
1: Hey, good afternoon, Tom. Great Memorial Day weekend going on here. Hey, I got a range report for a, I carry 380, and I used to carry a Versa, because I could afford it, and I walked into a gun show the other, or gun show, gun shop the other day, and in the case was a Beretta 85 BB,
0: oh,
1: with blued steel slide and an aluminum frame, and it's just a single stack, but I kind of like that because a little slimmer profile, but I've got big hands, so. Frame fit my hand, and the thing shoots really well. I like it considerably more than the Versa triggers, knives, etc.
0: Well, so, yeah, it's a Beretta. It's a quality gun. It's double action, single action, right? DASA?
1: Correct.
0: Did you have any trouble with the transition between that heavy first double action pull and then the next one being a single action pull?
1: Yeah, on the Versa, you know, I don't want to rain on their parade, but compared to the Beretta, it was like night and day.
0: Well, yeah, I mean, you look at, now I know you bought the Beretta used, but if you looked at the retail price, it's probably two or three times the cost of the Versa.
1: Yeah, but I actually bought it at Cabela's, and, you know, I dropped my wife off across the street to go shopping, and I went shopping in Britain.
0: So you didn't buy it used, huh?
1: Yeah, so I was not expecting to buy a gun, but walked into their library, and there they were. I'd never actually seen one before. I go, that's a good-looking little pistol. And
0: well, I can just tell you that. That's never happened to me that I walked into a store and ended up buying a gun I didn't expect to buy. I can't imagine how that would happen to anybody.
1: Well, the bonus was they took the Versa on trade. So,
0: oh wow, great!
1: Out of there with the nice little deal.
0: That is a nice pistol, and yeah, with today's modern 380 defensive ammo, it's just fine. You got to chuff yourself a nice pistol there. Way to go, Paula. And good range report. Thank you for the call, sir. Let's grab James on line one out of Texas. Hey, James, you're on Gun Talk. What's going on here?
2: Oh, Tom.

0: your friends might need to look out for former anti-gun congressman Swalwell, who had to resign due to sexual assault charges. He was one of the guest speakers at the Brady Action Awards in 2024. Big fundraiser for them. It was on YouTube, but they took it down. I have heard that it's supposedly a film clip of Swalwell with a woman who accused him of sexually assaulting her right after this event.
1: Yeah, it's interesting how some of the politicians will go be a speaker at or appear with the gun ban groups, but then they want to basically erase all of the evidence of that because they want to claim that they are a moderate, middle of the road, or the whole, well, I support the Second Amendment, but they always throw the but in, you know, but I actually do want to take your guns away, which is a weird kind of way to support the Second Amendment. But no, you're exactly right. You have slime balls like Swalwell and others. I mean, you got, well, right now in Virginia, the governor, she was a volunteer, an activist for the anti-gun lobby, and now she is the governor after proclaiming herself to be a moderate and not at all against the Second Amendment. And of course, now she's, you know, pushing forward and just signed gun bans in Virginia. So, yeah, no, you make an excellent point. You got to keep an eye on these folks and watch what they do, not what they say, and if they're getting money from the gun ban lobby, and if they are, particularly for like guest speakers at these places or their volunteers, they're gun banners. No matter what they say, they'll say, yeah, I don't really, no. If you're aligned with those folks, you're a gun banner. Great call, sir. I appreciate the heads up on that. Let's go to Hal in on line 5 out of North Dakota. Hey, Hal, you're on Gun Talk. What's up?
2: Yeah, I've been listening to your show for a while, and I've been hearing all this talk about magazine capacity and silencers and all that. It reminded me of when I was a kid in our hardware store. Must have been about 48, 49, around in there, when this pastor brought his 410 Stevens pistol into our hardware store, and he told my dad he's feeling more like a criminal every day because he owned this little garden gun that he used for cottontails and gophers in his garden. And my dad, as much as told him, don't feel alone. So do the guys that got marbled game gears, or the guys that happened to saw off their shotgun barrels, or the guys that just had returned from Germany with an automatic pistol in their sea bag, or even his uncle who had a Spandau machine gun from World War One hanging over his over his mantle as a reminder of the war. So I think we don't want to lose sight of the fact that the Second Amendment has really nothing to do with hunting or target shooting or even personal defense. It has to do with preventing government tyranny. Get another guy like Pol Pot or Hitler or Mao Zedong.
1: That's why they put it into the Constitution. They had just fought this War of Independence, and the British had come to take their guns. That's how the Revolutionary War started. And they said, we're going to make sure we put this in there, that if we end up with a tyrannical government, the people will have the arms they need, not necessarily firearms, but arms, which includes a lot of different things, to be able to resist this kind of tyranny. So you're right on the money. You're exactly right. Good call. Thank you, sir. I appreciate that. And, of course, the Supreme Court in Heller does say that, you know, yes, the Second Amendment is about fighting tyranny, but it's also for self-defense. So they've included that. That's been incorporated into what the Supreme Court supports. That, unfortunately, has been twisted and I wouldn't say misinterpreted, but that's not right. Misstated, basically lied about from a number of states who say, well, you know, the Supreme Court said that, you know, you can't ban guns that are in common use for self-defense. I'm sorry, that is not what the Supreme Court said in Heller. What they said was, you cannot ban guns that are in common use for lawful purposes. And then they added, such as for self-defense. That was a, here's an example of common use for lawful purposes. So self-defense would be a lawful purpose. There would be a number of other lawful purposes. But at no point did the Supreme Court ever say that you can't ban guns that are in common use for self-defense. And yet that is what's in the briefs of the gun banners before the federal courts across the country. They misquote purposely, they misquote the Supreme Court in this decision. And some of the courts are actually letting them get away with it. And they're supporting this, not misinterpretation, because that would be like saying, well, I don't quite understand. They understand exactly. They're lying about what the Supreme Court said. And some of these judges in these district courts and even judges sitting on federal appellate courts are buying into the hoax. They're buying into the lie and saying, oh, yeah, the Supreme Court's the Second Amendment only says that you can't ban guns that are in common use for self-defense. Nope. That's not what the Supreme Court said. So just, you got to be alert and aware about that kind of stuff. All right, let's go. Let's see. I think we got time. Yeah, let's grab Dennis on line one out of Arkansas. Hey, Dennis, you're on Gun Talk.
3: Hi, Tom. How are you doing?
1: I'm great. What's up?
3: Glad to get a chance to talk to you about the GT25 I own.
1: Okay.
3: Last December, I suffered a hand injury on my shooting hand, and I had heard on one of the shows that you'd mentioned only recoil reduction device you would want to put on that was, I don't remember if you said a muzzle brake or a compensator, and you said, please do not put this on there, but instead use this.
1: I am not remembering that. I would definitely not put any kind of compensator or recoil reducer on that GT25 pistol. It's just not something I would do. I would say, how bad is the injury and what can you shoot?
3: My 380.
1: Okay.
3: Without too much pain, but.
1: Well, that's interesting because I was going to say, well, why don't we gear down to a 380 and have you shoot that? And look, not everybody can shoot a 10, and maybe is the injury going to heal to where you'll be able to get back and shoot a 10 at some point, do you think?
3: I'm working on that. I'm going through occupational therapy for that, but this is my bear gun. Sorry, when I go out.
1: Oh, it's your bear gun.
3: Yeah. And there's more and more attacks here in Arkansas.
1: Can I suggest, have you tried shooting the GT25, the 10-millimeter pistol with your hands now? Can you shoot it one time?
3: Yeah. And then it
1: okay. Okay. If you can shoot it one time, you can shoot it 10 times. Because trust me, when Mr. Bear wants to crawl all over you, you will shoot it 10 times and never worry about that it hurts your hand. You won't even notice it.
3: Okay.
1: Just saying, I wouldn't go out and practice with it, but you already know how to shoot it. But I would carry that. Now, yeah, you can get some lighter loads, which will, probably be just fine because you're looking at black bears there. You don't have grizzlies. So I would probably be maybe think about a little bit lighter load, but I would carry that 10 and just understand that you will be fully adrenalized if you need to shoot a bear in self-defense because he's going to be close and you're going to be giving him everything you can. And at the end of it, you won't know how many rounds you shot and you won't even feel it in your hands. Maybe the next day you will, but you'll be able to do what you need to do. So I would practice with the 380 and carry the 10.
3: Okay.
1: All right. Good deal. I think it's going to work out fine. It's funny. I appreciate the call. Funny you mentioned that. I've just, for the last 3 days when I was flying in the backcountry, I was carrying my GT25 pistol. That's that special gun we had a short run made of with Ruger out of the custom shop. It's a commander size 1911 steel frame shooting the 10-millimeter auto cartridge. And I was carrying that in outside the waistband holster, just wear the vest for concealment. You know, look, is a 10 the best thing for a bear? No, it's not. All handguns are compromised when it comes to bear protection. If I really wanted to have a gun to protect myself against bears, I'd carry a 375 H&H rifle. Great big sucker. But that's cumbersome, and so we got to find a compromise somewhere between that and not carrying anything. And so the handgun works. A 357, I've carried those. I would carry a 357, a 10, a 41, or a 44 Magnum. That's kind of where I would be. Probably not a 454 Casull. I have one. Probably not, just because I don't think I can do follow-up shots very quickly with that. There's just too much recoil. I would add in a 45 Colt. With the right loads, a good 45 Colt with good hard cast lead bullets, you get great penetration in a big old frontal area there, would work. I do have a 500 Smith & Wesson revolver. Too much recoil for follow-up shots, for quick follow-up shots. And so, again, compromises. Look, if you can shoot one of those and shoot it fast and accurately, and they have to be accurate because you can't miss fast enough to stop a charge, more power to you. I'm pretty sure I can't, and I shoot a lot. I'm going to be shooting more, by the way. Oh, tip for you. If you are a watcher of YouTube videos on shooting, be aware that some of these folks are shooting at lightning speed. They're using a few tricks that may not apply to you, so don't feel bad about yourself. Tricks like, I was watching, and look, Max Michel is the real deal. He's a really good shooter, but I was watching him do a string, shooting really fast, and the empty brass is barely coming out of the gun. I mean, it's just barely clearing the ejection port. And I'm looking at that and thinking, man, that is some light loads, and there's almost no recoil. So he's shooting really light loads, just enough power to make the gun function, which is fine. Look, he's there to shoot fast and hit targets. I get it. There's nothing wrong with that. It's not cheating. It's just doing what you got to do. On the other hand, there are other people, and Max is not one of these people, who will shoot their fast draws and fast splits and everything else, and you may not be aware, unless you look at it carefully, that they're speeding up the video. Yes. That is taking place. So there are YouTube videos out there of people with lightning fast shooting and great splits and super times. And if they're not showing you the targets and they're not showing you where they placed in the match and who they beat and how many people are competing, there's a possibility. Just saying, watch out for it. As you're watching videos, say, were the targets falling faster than they should, steel targets? Were the brass cases flying faster than they should out of the gun? Did they speed up the video a little bit there just to make them look a little faster? I'm sure that no one's ever done. Yeah, of course they do. I'm Tom Gresh. You'll be right back.
4: Efforts to recover all of the victims of the tank rupture are ongoing, but Longview, Washington Fire Chief Brad Hanig says they made progress on Thursday.
5: Six of the nine individuals have been recovered, and we continue working with the coroner to notify families.
4: Two other victims had already been confirmed dead. It's presumed in total 11 workers died when the tank ruptured. Some of the chemical also made its way into the Columbia River, but local drinking water supplies have not been impacted. Alex Stone, ABC News.
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0: Hey, let's go straight to the phones. Tom's in Fargo, North Dakota. Tom, thanks for your patience. You have the floor, sir.
1: Yes, sir. So I talk about observing. I've talked to you before, and I deliver stuff. And when I'm ever in a parking lot, coming out of a store, sidewalk, wherever I am, I look. And then it says, you know how it says, and look at a stop sign twice? Look again. Mm-hmm. Because then you'll get details. You scan over, look again, and look again. See what's hiding in the shadows. See what's hiding behind. Whatever's going to pop out between the cars. That kind of stuff.
0: There's a difference between looking and seeing, isn't there?
1: That's right. And it's just like in my car, the rear view mirror on my windshield will often block vehicles coming off exit ramps or entrance ramps, rather, entrance ramps, or vehicles at stop signs. It will block it. Look again, look around. It's the same thing. It doesn't matter if you're in the woods, in a parking lot, especially parking lots, parking garages. That kind of stuff. Oof. All that.
0: Yeah,
1: but always, I have to use, GPS. I don't like it, but I'll have that thing talk to me versus looking at my phone. I'll let it talk to me. I really don't like GPS.
0: Right. So you can be looking at the road and looking for obstructions and things going on out there, and it can talk you into the turns.
1: Exactly. Exactly.
0: Brilliant. I love it. Thank you, Tom. I appreciate that. Good stuff, man. Here's a thought for you also. When you're driving, and I actually learned this from self-defense guys who really, special forces kind of guys who do stuff. The idea of, there were two of them running the scenario, and before they started, and they're inside of a building, one says, "You look long, I'll look short." I thought, what was that? What did he just say? Well, you can't do both. You can't look all the way down the end of the hallway and look short at what's going on right around you. I thought, well, that's interesting. And so I started utilizing that. Try this just as an exercise. When you're driving your car, think this. Think, look long, look short, scan left, scan right. Long, short, left, right. Drive your eyes way down the road. See what's going on way down there. Not just the car in front of you, but a bunch of cars in front of you, or if it's a big open stretch of road. What's going on a half mile down the road? Is there a critter? Is there a truck? Is there something weird going on? You want to see it ahead of time. And then come back and look short, see what's going on around you. But it's a way of exercising your eyes so they don't kind of just glaze over, get dull, looking at the same place over and over again. You also will a lot of times see interesting things that way. But, yeah, just as you're driving, think, look long, look short, scan left and right. Now, when I say scan left and right, I'm talking about looking to the left of the road and to the right of the road. What's going on over there? Is there a pedestrian? Is there a deer? Is there a Tyrannosaurus Rex coming out? I don't know. But you want to be looking, because if it is a T-Rex, you want to be the first one to see it. There you go. So just saying. It's a way of living intentionally, of not just going through the motions. And I will tell you, a lot of times I turn probably 80 or 90% of the time when I'm driving, I don't have a radio on. Because I'm in no radio, no news, no music, no nothing, because I don't want the distraction. I want to be there right where I am, because I find that when I have that radio playing, I'm not really there. And you'll drive for miles and miles and miles and not even remember driving or where you went or what you saw. I know you can do it. We all have done it. But I'm just throwing it out there. Maybe it's something that you want to consider. There you go. All right. When we come back, I want to talk about what's going on. We just won an important Second Amendment case. We'll cover that. And we'll take your calls and comments here. 866-TALK-GUN. I'm Tom Gresham. Check us out over at GunTalk.com. And look for Gun Talk on Facebook. We got a zillion videos there.
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7: From ABC News, I'm Dave Packer. The driver in Friday's deadly bus crash along I-95 just south of Washington, D.C. has been charged with two counts of involuntary manslaughter. Investigator in charge Greg Gregson with some of the factors that they'll be looking into as they investigate the driver, 48-year-old Jing S. Dong from Staten Island, New York.
8: That will include fatigue, medication, alcohol, drugs, training, workload, and equipment.
7: Five people are confirmed dead, including two children, and more than 40 reported injured. The bus plowing into six cars in a work zone in Stafford County, Virginia. The federal judge overseeing President Trump's lawsuit against the IRS is considering reopening the case over the terms of its settlement. ABC News senior White House correspondent Selena Wang.
9: Judge Kathleen Williams ordering Trump to respond to, quote, grievous allegations that his settlement was, quote, premised on deception. Now, remember that President Trump dropped this lawsuit in exchange for the creation of what's called this anti-weaponization fund. That's $1.8 billion in taxpayer money to be given away to Trump allies who claim they were unfairly treated by the Biden Justice Department.
7: Democrats call it a slush fund. In Laos, one of the main rescue divers says all five miners trapped in a flooded cave are now out and in good health, capping an extraordinary rescue effort. Josh Richardson said water pumps lowered the water in the caves enough for the men to crawl and at times swim out of the caves.
10: We were just about to turn the pumps off when they emerged on their own. So obviously the water level was dropped low enough that they've decided to do a bit of a roof sniff and squeeze their way out through the water. And we didn't even know they were on their way.
7: American troops injured after an Iranian attack. A U.S. official telling ABC News they were hurt by debris after a missile was intercepted over Kuwait. It all comes as President Trump weighs a final decision about a deal with Iran. You're listening to ABC News.
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11: 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This product is not intended to diagnose, treat, cure, or prevent any disease.
7: In Southern California, a family displaced by the Eaton fire has filed a civil lawsuit alleging they were victims of rent gouging.
15: Attorneys with the People's Law Project and the Rent Brigade say a troubling trend emerged in the aftermath of the fires as rent prices surged 20 or as much as 200% in some cases. The Rennecks have now moved back into their Altadena home, which was damaged in the Eaton fire. We have reached out to the defendants listed in this civil lawsuit.
7: ABC's Annabelle Munoz. Lawyers for the Trump administration are vowing to appeal the decision which allowed businesses to apply for refunds after President Trump's tariffs were deemed illegal. ABC's Mike Dubusky.
16: After the Supreme Court ruled President Trump's tariffs unconstitutional earlier this year, a federal judge has allowed all companies affected to apply for refunds to cover the losses. But now lawyers for the president say they intend to appeal that decision. Jay Foreman is the CEO of the toy company Basic Fun.
17: I'm just trying to understand, are we living in a country of laws or are we living in a country ruled by a king?
16: Foreman says he got about $450,000 in tariff refunds. Mike Dubusky, ABC News.
18: Basic Fund is responsible for toys like Care Bears and Tonka trucks. President Trump now says he has no interest in continuing his overhaul of the Kennedy Center after a judge ordered the removal of the Trump name from the cultural institution. Dave Packer, ABC News.
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23: 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Why own an AR-15? Tom knows. New guns, politics, and shooting tips. All coming your way right now. 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

Welcome back to Gun Talk. I'm Tom Gresham. Of course, you can give me a call anytime at 866-TALK-GUN, or Tom Talk Gun is easier, if you will. 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Just look for Gun Talk or Gun Talk Media. We got a lot of things going on. I actually got a brand new article that just came out about AI, and can AI change its mind about guns? It's a fascinating article, because one of our guys actually got AI to go take a look at it and say, hey, I was wrong about guns. You're right. You got to go read this thing. It's really interesting. Well, on the subject of getting things right, we're actually winning a lot in the courts. Now, there's some frustration out there, as there always is. And joining me to talk about what's going on and explain one of the

0: more recent wins is Costas Moros from the Second Amendment Foundation. Costas, I want to talk about what just happened out of New York with the vampire rule.
1: Yeah, Tom, always great to be on. So, yes, yesterday we got a ruling in one of SAF's cases, Christian v. James, and it was a win and a loss. On the positive side, we have, as they say, driven a stake through the heart of the so-called vampire rule. The Second Circuit, which is not favorable to guns, agreed with us that the vampire rule is unconstitutional.
0: Okay, explain so what that is so people know what we're talking about here.
1: Oh, okay. I'm sorry. Yes, I forget that not everyone is a nerd about this like I am. So the vampire rule, we call it that because after Bruin happened in states like New York, California, New Jersey had to issue carry permits for the first time to everyone, not just to celebrities and famous people. How they responded to undermine it was they passed a bunch of location restrictions on where you could carry. And one of those, the most egregious restriction that they passed was a rule that says you can't carry on private property held open to the public. So that's every private business, grocery stores, you know, banks, movie theaters, et cetera. You can't carry there unless they post a sign or otherwise give you permission saying carry is okay. So we nicknamed that the vampire rule because if anyone's read Dracula or seen the movie Sinners, in mythology, vampires can't enter someone's home unless they're invited in affirmatively.
0: Okay.
1: You know, so they're treating people who carry like vampires. So,
0: right.
1: And the Second Circuit agreed with us that is unconstitutional. And that's a big deal, of course, because the Second Circuit is usually not favorable to us. So now the only court in the country that has upheld the vampire rule is the Ninth Circuit in Wolford. And, of course, the Supreme Court is about to decide that case and likely is going to reverse the Ninth Circuit.
0: All right. Well, so speaking of what's going on with the court cases, and I would call it the new Department of Justice, because in terms of Second Amendment, it's a totally new place over there. And they're suing Colorado and they're suing D.C. and basically challenging gun bans.
1: Yeah. I mean, this is their fifth or sixth lawsuit. I've lost count. You know, they sued L.A. over the long wait times, just like we did in our lawsuit. They sued the Virgin Islands over their crazy rules. And now, of course, they've sued D.C. and Colorado and Denver over assault weapons ban, magazine bans. And most interestingly, they just added to their D.C. suit, they amended to sue them for banning suppressors. And remember, D.C., like California and a few other states, totally banned suppressors. It doesn't matter if you're willing to register them under the NFA. You can't do that. I'm not allowed to have a suppressor in SBR at all, even with registration, even if I paid the old tax. So it's great to see DOJ at least fight that more egregious violation, even as we're frustrated with them, of course, for defending the NFA.
0: And you were explaining to me that DOJ, they do have some restrictions. They have to support what is current law as passed by Congress. So they can't say, well, we're going to go after the NFA. They're required to support that. But when a state or city does a gun ban, they can go after that.
1: Yes. So the DOJ, in rare instances, the DOJ will refuse to enforce federal law, but that's very rare. They because under the Constitution, the president has the duty to see to it that the laws are faithfully executed. So that generally means, for the most part, that DOJ, as long as there's a serious argument they can make to defend a law, they will generally always defend it, even if they don't like this. You saw this even under Biden. Biden hated the PLCAA, and yet Merrick Garland defended it in court, you know, And that's because that's just their job. So that's why, you know, you'll see them defending these federal laws and we get frustrated with them, but it's pretty normal.
0: This DOJ, particularly now, its current makeup with Harmeet Dillon in charge of the Civil Rights Division and Todd Blanche as the acting attorney general of the U.S., this is a new group of people and a new approach to the Second Amendment, isn't it?
1: Yes, absolutely. This is the first time we've seen the federal government take an active role in defending the Second Amendment since probably the Reconstruction. I think that's the last time I could think of, you know, where you saw, you know, you had the Freedmen's Bureau back then making sure the newly freed slaves wouldn't be disarmed by the southern states. So since then, the federal government has done other civil rights lawsuits, but this is the first time they're finally treating the Second Amendment as a civil right as well.
0: Oh, and should we just at least mention historically, that was the Democrats who were disarming blacks at the time, the freed blacks.
1: Yeah, the Jim Crow era Democrats. Yes, correct.
0: Exactly right. All right, so as you look at the landscape out there, take a look, if you would, and drill down to what's going on with the Supreme Court. We have one or two cases heard, but we got a whole bunch of them sitting there. They're like the ships waiting to try to get through the Strait of Hormuz.
1: Yeah, it's pretty crazy. It's hard to speculate, and I don't want to get anyone's hopes up after what happened with Snope last year, but it is true that they have five cases, hardware cases, including one or two SAF cases up there, two SAF cases, and Duncan and others, and they're all related to either magazine bans or assault weapons bans, and it's not clear whether they're going to do something with them or whether they're going to deny them and someone's writing a dissent. I hope that's not the case. But they've relisted, Duncan and Viramontes have been relisted, I think, 15 or 16 times now. So if they get granted, they will break the record for the most relist before a grant, because that record was 14 with Masterpiece Cake Shop out of Colorado. So we'll see what happens. I'm hoping they finally grant one. Kavanaugh said last year when they denied Snope that they will do one of these cases in the next year or two. So, well, 1 year has passed, so we kind of need a grant now if he's going to keep his word. So we'll have to see what happens. I'm hopeful they finally resolve this issue.
0: Let's talk for a second about one of the more head-scratching cases, and that is Duncan and how long this thing has lived. I mean, it practically is old enough to have a driver's license now.
1: Yeah, so Duncan is actually the Freedom Week ruling. Duncan started in 2017, and in 2019, we got the Freedom Week ruling. And that is actually what inspired me to get into the field. I learned about Michelle and Associates, my old employer, till last year, and I joined them after Duncan. And then I was very excited to get to work on Duncan. And then 6 years later, I'm like, oh, my God, how am I still working on
0: Duncan? Yeah, I mean, it's been to the Ninth Circuit, to the Ninth Circuit, and back and forth. And this is the Duncan case, it's magazine ban, right?
1: Yes, correct. It's California's ban on magazines over 10 rounds in it.
0: And it still has not been before the Supreme Court. It has been requested, a cert has been, requested, but the Supreme Court keeps bouncing it and saying, well, maybe next time we'll take a look at it. Maybe next time we'll look at it.
1: Yeah, it got a GVR last time during Bruin. So it was pending while Bruin was decided. Then it got granted, vacated, and remanded. They basically told the Ninth Circuit to do it again. The Ninth Circuit responded by sending it all the way back down to Judge Benitez, who ruled on it again, of course, in our favor under Bruin. And then the Ninth Circuit, unsurprisingly, reversed him in a 7-4 en banc ruling. So now it's do or die time. If Duncan's denied, it's over. Like, we have to give up magazines. The California will start collecting or telling us to ship them out of state. There's no appeal after this. The case is over if they don't grant it. So it's very important that the Supreme Court either grant Duncan or, as I said in our amicus brief for SAF, if they're not going to grant it, just hold it forever until they decide the same issue in another case, and then remand Duncan after that case.
0: Because there are other magazine cases coming from other states.
1: Oh yeah, so there's assault weapons cases, magazine cases, and then combined cases. And the Illinois, New Jersey cases, the Seventh and Third Circuit they're going to rule on are combined. They deal with both issues at once. So we really hope that Supreme Court either grants Duncan, Viramontes, or just any of these, just grant one and decide this issue.
0: Right.
1: I hope it's a SAF case. I love SAF, my new employer, but it doesn't matter. Just grant one and let's finally resolve this issue.
0: If the Supreme Court, for instance, in Duncan or one of these, it says, okay, you cannot ban magazines that hold more than 10 rounds or 15 rounds or whatever. You can't ban magazines because they are arms in common use. Would that apply to all the states and end all of those bans?
1: Yes. So the Supreme Court, of course, is a national court. So if they struck down a magazine ban, then that would apply to everyone. Now, the exact wording is going to matter. If Supreme Court just says, oh, okay, 10 or 15 is too low, then I'm sure California will pass a 20-round limit or an 18-round limit. So they have to be careful to not invite new restrictions when they do this. But I'm sure the more likely scenario after, let's hope we win and this issue gets resolved, I'm sure the next step will be they'll all pass Colorado-style licensing laws. Like, okay, we can't ban these, but we can make you get a license and take a training course and pay us a bunch of fees. And that'll be the next line of the fight, I'm sure.
0: And then we get another 5 or 10 years of litigation on that.
1: Yeah, I mean, look, this is what I tell people. Staff and others are happy to litigate for you in defense of your rights, but really, litigation is the slowest last resort option, and it's the one that you are least in control of because you're at the mercy of judges. If you want to be in control of your own fate, you have to win elections. That's period, full stop. Like, that's the easiest way to stop these laws is stop them from passing in the first place. But, you know, in places like California, that's a tall order. Sure. You know, I live here, and it's pretty hopeless.
0: But it also kind of brings us to the midterms, which is essential because not only is it about getting legislation passed, but also it's about getting the right judges put on the benches.
1: Absolutely. Absolutely. If we lose the Senate, if the Democrats take the Senate, look, I know a lot of gun owners vote for Democrats due to other issues. I respect that, but I'm just speaking from a Second Amendment perspective here. And if the Democrats take the Senate, they're going to block any good judges. God forbid there's a Supreme Court vacancy in that time frame. They won't seat anyone. So it's very important that people don't let that happen, in my opinion, and keep the majority as much as the Republicans can frustrate us too sometimes.
0: Oh, yeah. Oh, yeah.
1: They're at least not as hostile as the Democrats are. And I hope the Democrats change and come to embrace the Second Amendment, because that would be healthy long term if both parties truly supported this constitutional right. But until that happens, unfortunately, there's only one party that even, you know, tries to defend this right.
0: I'm with you. So I'd love to say, look, I don't necessarily need you to support a party because it's a party. But the way it has come down is that, look, if you care about the Second Amendment, if you care about gun rights at all, there really is only one party. As you say, as frustrating as it can be sometimes, the Democrats, not all Democrats oppose the Second Amendment, but all Democrat party leaders do, and they drive that bus. And so the Democrats will always, at least under the current makeup, will always fight to restrict and take away your Second Amendment rights.
1: That's exactly right. I mean, you have this guy, let me give an example real quick. This Senate candidate in Maine, Graham Plattner, he has a whole bunch of other controversies I'm not going to get into, but he has said, and I'll say maybe believably, that he doesn't support an assault weapons ban. And he has some history as a gun owner to back that up. So maybe he's not lying. Maybe he really is against an assault weapons ban. The problem is, if he gets elected, he's going to vote to put Chuck Schumer as majority leader or whoever else, and he's going to vote to confirm, if you know, we have a President Newsom in 2020. Mm-hmm. He will vote to confirm whatever Judge Newsom wants. So at the end of the day, what difference does it make, even if he personally is against it, if he's going to vote to empower people who are going to strip us of our rights, you know?
0: And so there it is.
1: That's the problem.
0: That's how it goes. Yeah, and for more, you can go to SAF.org for the Second Amendment Foundation. Kostas, thank you so much. I appreciate your explanations of all this. It really helps us understand it.
1: Absolutely, Tom. Anytime. Great to be on. Thank you.
0: You bet. All right. We'll be right back with more Gun Talk.
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0: You know, we often get the question here of how long does ammo last? How long is the ammo good for? I mean, we tackle that one. But during the break here, I was just explaining to Jim, I said, you know, I'm not much of a drinker, but I had a beer this week. And I realized that I think this is beer left over from the 4th of July from last year. So help me out here. How long is beer good for? Now, it's in the refrigerator, but I kind of got a sneaking suspicion that there's a life limit on beer, even if it's in the refrigerator. I don't know. I mean, like I said, I don't drink a lot of beer, clearly. But yeah, it was like, okay, it was a spring day. It was pretty. We were cooking ribs, and I'll have a beer. That tastes good. That's nice. I almost finished one, too. Well, there it goes. Sometimes you can't do that. Thinking about some of the guns we have, I was reading some thoughts from people about, it's kind of, somebody said, I like the way you put it. He said, it's like owning land. We are just the caretaker. We're going to pass it along to somebody. And I think that's an interesting way to think about it, because I mean, do you ever use up a gun? I mean, yeah, it's possible you could wear one out. I mean, what would you do? Would you throw it away? No. Get it repaired or something, or trade it or whatever. But when you buy a gun, you kind of expect it to outlast you. So, now, look, I'm not saying you're investing, because that's a whole different thing. You invest to expect things to increase in value. Some guns will, but few, honestly. Not a lot of guns will increase in value. If you buy high-end guns, they may. The top 2, 3, maybe 5% of guns could increase in value, especially if you're buying collectible stuff. That's not my bag. I'm not into that. I do like pretty guns. I like guns that look good, but I shoot the heck out of them. You know, I made a gun less pretty last week. Generally, I like pretty guns. I like to shoot them. And, you know, I have this 45 1911 that Bill Loffridge at Cylinder and Slide built. It took him a number of months, and not surprisingly, it came in more expensive because I kept saying, yes, sure. He said, well, what about this? Yes, sure. Do it. Might as well, right? Might as well. The three most expensive words we say. That's okay. It's gorgeous. It came in pretty. And then I put a set of gorgeous Coco Bolo grips on it, burl wood grips on it, from Bobby Tyler at Hunter Gunworks. Well, when I got to gun sight, I was shooting in the class, 45. It's hot. My hands are sweaty. Slick grips. I said, no, this isn't going to work. So I thought, you know, I went to the pro shop. They have everything there. So I went ahead and got slim grips, aluminum grips that are really slim, grip panels. And I said, you know, if you're going to do it, go all the way. And I picked up a drop safety. Actually, it's a little bit lower safety, extended safety. And I had the gunsmith install those. And while you wouldn't think it would make much difference, it was a huge improvement for me. And I have fairly short fingers. And it just made it possible for me to get a good purchase on the grip and to get my trigger finger in at a good 90-degree angle so I could press it straight back without pushing it to the left, shooting right-handed. And just really like the way it feels. Now, it isn't as pretty. I went with pretty much mostly black aluminum grips. But, man, when I pick that gun up, it feels great now. And the funny part is I was talking last week with Phil Schrader at SIG. I mentioned that to him. He says, oh, yeah. He says, I put slim grips on all my 1911s. He says, I have huge hands. He says, but I just like the way that the slim grips feel. That's interesting. Even a guy with big hands likes the slim grips. I just kind of throw that out to say, if you've never tried, if you have 1911s, and if you are of a mind to, it's something you could just swap out yourself. You do have to replace the grip bushings in the frame when you go to the slim grips. But often you can buy those as a set, the screws and the grip, the bushings. You might want to try it. And if you have anything close to small hands, you might want to try the drop safety and see what you think about that. Clearly, you can put them on and try them for a while and swap them back out if you don't like them. That's the beauty of the whole thing. And it's like undoing screws and putting them back in. Even Tom can do that most of the time. Me. Because I'm not mechanical, but I can do that most of the time. So you could try it and see if you like it. And if you don't, you can swap back. You could do one or the other or both, whatever. But I'm just saying, when I did that, that gun just became a lot more comfortable to shoot and really enjoyed it. And yeah, shooting the 45, I was, you know, taking on more recoil than some of the people in the class who were shooting nines. And it was noticeable. You could tell the difference, but still had a good time. And oh yeah, by the way, I still love that gold bead front sight. That was amazing in all types of light conditions. It may be old school, but the reason it's still around is because it works.
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7: ABC News, I'm Dave Packer. The driver in Friday's deadly bus crash along I-95 just south of Washington, D.C. has been charged with two counts of involuntary manslaughter. Investigator in charge Eric Gregson with some of the factors they'll be looking into.
8: That will include fatigue, medication, alcohol, drugs, training, workload, and equipment.
7: Five people are confirmed dead, including two children, and more than 40 people reported injured that bus plowing into six cars in a work zone. The federal judge overseeing President Trump's lawsuit against the IRS is considering reopening the case over the terms of its $1.8 billion settlement. In Laos, one of the main rescue divers says all five miners trapped in a flooded cave are now out and in good health, capping an extraordinary rescue effort. A U.S. official says U.S. troops were hurt by debris after an Iranian missile was intercepted over Kuwait. .com says President Trump weighs a final decision about a deal with Iran. This is ABC News.
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0: Oh, yeah, we're still talking about guns. We're having fun. I just did my 5 days at gun sight, 3 days of backcountry flying training. I like to learn stuff. I just really enjoy learning, well, what I think are practical things or fun things. Or I wasn't a great student in school. It's weird. I mean, I love studying things now. And I think it was a case of I just didn't see the value in it or how it was going to apply. And enough of a rebel to where I just said, you know, if I don't understand what it's about, I'm probably not going to do it. And so, it's not true that I wasn't a good student. What's true is that I was a terrible student. I really was. Okay, let's go to the phones. Line four, Jerry's with us out of Greeley, Colorado. Jerry, thank you so much for your patience and going through that long break.
1: Well, thanks for taking my call, Tom. A Kel-Tec P-15 that it misbehaves when I use the 12-round magazines as opposed to the 15-round magazines as opposed to the 12-round magazines. So the 12-round magazines have a flat metal base plate. They work flawlessly. The 15-rounders have sort of like a plastic plus three extender, I guess. And the best I can see, the magazine base plate acts as the over-travel stop to prevent the magazine from going too far in on a speed reload. So with a full stack of cartridges, it bumps the slide up off the slide stop, and the slide springs forward when the magazine goes home. I called Kel-Tec. They told me they'd be happy to send new magazines, but it wouldn't help because they're all the same. So the only thing I can think of is maybe putting a little dab of epoxy on top of the base plate rim so that it stops that over travel. But I just thought I'd see if you could think of any other factors that maybe I'm failing to consider.
0: So the 12-rounders work, and the 15-rounders, the problem is when you put them in, if you smack them in, the slide closes with that. Am I getting that right?
1: Exactly. That's right.
0: Does it do that if you have downloaded the 15-round mag?
1: No.
0: So only when it's got the full 15 rounds does it do it?
1: Exactly. Yes, that's right.
0: So what you have is 14-round magazines.
1: Yeah, you're right. Yep.
0: I mean, I don't want to, it's like, I hate to cheat you out of a round, but I think we just figured out the workaround.
1: Yeah, I suppose I'd be smarter than playing amateur gunsmith.
0: I kind of hate the idea of messing with, if it's working fine at 14, and you're going, you know, there's a lot of guns out there where I would be fine having 14 plus one and let it go at that, and trying to mess with everything to get it to work for the one extra round. I don't know. It's probably where I would end up. But then again, people would say, well, you're just lazy. You don't want to work the problem. No, I don't. I want it to just work. I just want it to work and not have to fool with it. So that's just the way I roll on the thing.
1: That sounds like good advice to me, Tom. I appreciate it.
0: Well, all right. Good luck with that. I hope that works for you. Appreciate the call, sir. Oh, let's see. Let's go grab, where are we going here? Mark, we're going to get David on line three because we always like to talk about bear guns. All I got to do is say bear guns and phones light up. Hey, David.
2: How are you doing, sir? Hey, I
0: am good. And you know what? I am free of bears at the moment, so I'm good.
2: Yeah. Well, I

0: live in an area where they're pretty prevalent, you know, spring, summer, fall, and I usually have a 9mm, but they're getting aggressive, and I was looking at the Smith & Wesson 500 and kind of comparing it to the 357s and the 44s that are out there, and I just wanted your opinion, and I know they're big bears, and they get pretty aggressive, and I'm just looking at a revolver.
1: Yeah. The issue I have, and just so you know, I have a 500, and I have 44s and 45s and 454 Casulas and 9s, and I got them all. I mean, I got everything. My issue with the 500 is I think it is a great hunting revolver. The problem I'm not going to put it in on you. The problem for me is that I cannot make fast follow-up shots. The recoil is just too much. That thing is going to rock back with the muzzle going almost skyward. And there's no way I'm going to make quick follow-up shots. And I personally would rather have probably like a ported 44 Magnum that would keep the muzzle down a little bit. And that way I could practice with 44 special loads and do a lot of practice with it. And then if you actually needed it on bears with a 44 Magnum full house loads, you'll never feel the recoil, but the compensation, a little muzzle brake or something on there would help hold the muzzle down, but it would work just fine. And you understand, David, the whole idea is everything we talk about is a compromise. Even a 500 is a compromise because you should be carrying a rifle. But we're not going to carry a rifle. It's just not what we're going to do. And so it's somewhere between the 9 and a 375 H&H rifle. We got to find something. And I am so inconsistent with this. I am ashamed to even talk about it because sometimes I'll carry a 357, sometimes a 44 Special, sometimes a 44 Magnum. And you know what it ends up coming down to for me? It's like, which gun do I want to carry today more than which one's going to be effective?
0: Right. No, I don't know if any of that helps. Yeah, it did. It talked me off the 500. So I will go test out some 44 mags and go from there.
1: Well, and the beauty of the 44 mag is, look, I hate shooting 44 Magnums. And I'll turn in my man card right here and say they kick a lot and hurt, and they're not much fun at all. And by the time I've gone through a full cylinder of 44 Magnum, I'm done. That's all I want. But you take that same gun and you shoot 44 specials in it, and you can shoot that for a morning. It's fun. Little light loads that don't do. And if you want to go even further, you can shoot 44 Russian in the same revolver. Same thing for even lower power, and the 44 Russian ammo is usually spectacularly accurate. And so now you got your big revolver that you carry, and you can shoot these fun little loads and go out and do a lot of shooting, a lot of practice, and get real comfortable with the gun. That's what makes the 44 Magnum so versatile for me, and makes it doable. You know, you carry the full house loads when you're out with bear, but I mean, you're going to want to go shoot a half a dozen of the full house loads through the gun at some point, but it doesn't take long for that to be enough.
0: Yeah, no, I get it. Years ago, when we first moved up here, I had a 458, and holy cow, I shot that a couple times, and if I had to travel for work, I told my wife, I said, don't even go out the door, just shoot through the door.
1: Yeah. Or shoot through all the doors.
0: Yeah.
1: I mean, some of these guns are really powerful, and they need to be, depending on what you're hunting. But holy cow, it doesn't take long before you get at the point where you're thinking, I don't want to do a lot of this. I got to shoot a 505 Jeffrey. Good gravy. It's like, okay, yeah, thank you very much. Here, you could have the other rounds back. I got one off. That was great. So I don't know. Maybe I'm just at the point where I don't have anything to prove anymore. So, but look, I wish you luck. If you get a chance, if you got some buddies who have a 44 Magnum, try to go shoot one with a 44 Special in it and see what you think. I think you'll like it.
0: Okay. Thank you for your time, Tom. Love your show.
1: You bet. Good luck with it. Appreciate that. Hey, let's grab Jim on line 4 out of Colorado. Hey, Jim, you made it on to Gun Talk. What's going on?
2: Hello.
1: Hey there.
2: I just wanted to announce that the Ben Lomond Gun Club in Rama, Colorado, has openings for new members. And you can apply online at www.BenLomond.org.
1: Okay, and I'm looking up where Rama, Colorado is.
2: It's east of Colorado Springs, about 40, 45 miles. It's south of Denver, about 45 miles.
1: Gotcha. Yeah, I see it there now. So tell me about your range.
2: We have a 600-yard high-power range. We have a 400-yard high-power range, and the 600 has burns at 1 through 6 with club steel at 4, 5, and 6. We have small bore 22 range where NRL and bench rest silhouette shooting occurs. We have shotgun, skeet, and trap. We have 10 competition berms where IDPA and two-gun tactical rifle, three-gun competitions. Our calendar on the website explains all of our sanctioned shoots.
1: Okay, and you're taking members. 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It's BLGC, Bravo Limo Golf, Charlie.org. BLGC.org, right?
2: Yep, that's correct, sir.
1: Good. Well, look, thanks for giving us a heads up and letting us know, because it sounds like a real nice range, and if people are in the area, they ought to jump on that. Thank you. Thanks for the call. I appreciate that, Jim. You take care. I like that. Long-range shooting out there in Colorado. Let's see. Let's go grab Maurice in Lake Charles. I love that. Line 1. Hey, Maurice, thank you for holding on. What's going on in Lake Charles?
3: Things I want to talk about, I just want to tell you, the only bears we got down here are A-bears. You just throw them a piece of boot in, they'll let you alone.
1: So. Yeah, they play football, too. They're good at that.
3: Yeah, that's it. Listen, the first thing I want to say is just remind people who are doing any kind of casting, and I've been casting for years. A little while back, I picked up a piece of lead that had been outside for a long time, but had been stored inside for a couple of years. And when I dropped it into the pot, it exploded. It had some moisture in it. It burned the poo-poo out of me. Fortunately, just in a few places. But, you know, hot lead's hot.
1: Molten lead is hot, and then when you drop that in it with some water, all of a sudden the water just instantly vaporizes and blows up, and it sprays hot
3: explosion.
1: Lead around.
3: It's not a sizzle, it's an explosion.
1: No.
3: And I've been casting lead since the 70s. I've never had it happen, but it did this time. But the other thing I want to tell you, a couple of weeks ago, you had talked about how when business wasn't doing something that you wanted it to do, you know, get on the phone, call your friends, call them. Well, a number of years ago, I had an occasion to get into a row with a pizza place. They mistreated me pretty badly. Now, I got to tell you, I had hair down on my shoulders. I was a musician, but I was a regular customer, you know. And the guy called the cops on me and threw me out. So I called the district manager, and he passed it on up to the CEO. The CEO called me and said, look, he said, this is important to us because for every one complaint on a local level, we multiply it times 100. And I was talking to another CEO a few years later. He said, we multiply it by 1,000. So one letter, don't think that your one letter is not going to do anything, because if it gets in the right hands, they're going to multiply it. They're not going to say this is just an isolated incident. They're going to figure it's whatever you're complaining about is happening more and more.
1: And Maurice, to your point, with your example, the local manager may blow it off, but usually the higher up you go, the more they pay attention to that. That's really interesting.
3: That is. And I mean, this is what I got from CEOs. This wasn't just something that was pulled out of the air. These are the people that manage. So this pizza company was a nationwide chain, you know, so I was really surprised. I mean, I got results, and it's not going to happen every time, but I guarantee you, you got a better chance of people paying attention. So if a company is not doing something that you're comfortable with, let them know.
1: There you go. There you go. Well, thank you, sir. I appreciate that call. That reminds me, I want to share a story that came out of Florida a couple of weeks ago. An HOA, Homeowners Association, passed a new rule. No guns in public areas on the HOA property. Well, that went over like a lead balloon, as you might imagine, in Florida, where you got constitutional carry. They said, yeah, but it's HOA. We can do what we want. Well, you can until you can't. And the Florida Attorney General got involved with it because there was a big uproar online, and I was talking about it a good bit online. The Florida Attorney General came in and said, yeah, no, you can't do that. We have preemption laws here. No. And they have already changed their mind and pulled it back. So just case in point, it's like you do have the ability, especially if you can put a few people together, you can make a change in some of these things. Let's see. Jim, we got time to get Fred in here? Nope, we don't. Okay, Fred, don't go anywhere. I'm going to have to hit the break here, but I want to pull you back in on the back side here. I don't want to shortchange you because you've only got a minute or so left here. So, all right, let me give out that website again. By the way, if you're in Colorado, the Ben Lohman Gun Club, which is BLGC for Ben Lohman Gun Club .org. We appreciated the call. Some of these clubs, there's a long waiting list. It's hard to get in on some of these shooting ranges. So it's nice when you got an opening, you jump right in there. I belong to two different gun ranges, and I make sure that I renew every year just so I can get in on them. One that's local to me and one that's not, but the local one gets covered up with 6 to 12 feet of snow in the winter, so we can't shoot there. So I got to have a place in lower elevations, so we go down there and shoot in the winter. It's a long drive, but it's either that or you don't shoot at all, so there you go. It's just one of the beauties or hazards of living where we do, but we do love it. All right, 866-TALK-GUN or Tom Talk Gun. I'm Tom Gresham. Check it out, guntalk.com. We'll be right back. John Moon.
4: Republican Senator Susan Collins from Maine has been in office for nearly three decades, but now she's looking at a challenging campaign season ahead. 51% of likely general election voters support her presumptive Democratic rival, Graham Platner. 42% support Collins. This is according to a new poll from the University of New Hampshire. Platner is an oyster farmer who has faced numerous controversies for his tattoos and social media posts, but the new poll says most voters have a positive impression of him. Jarakowski, ABC News.
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